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4: 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Our number, 877-381-3811, 877-381-3811. After our first segment scheduled, I always say that because you never know, Ken Paxton, Senate candidate from Texas, we need to get him support and elected because of people like this. Representative Ro Khanna started out as a moderate, became a radical left-wing kook because he wants to be president and he knows that's what his party wants. He's a complete political whore is what he is. And he was in an event in California today. Prop 40. Prop 40 is this communist proposition in which they will tax billionaires with a wealth tax. I think it's 5%. Now keep in mind, they pay the highest income taxes in the country, they in New York. Their employees pay an enormous amount in taxes. So it's not like they're not paying their quote-unquote fair share, but these desperate dictators who run these states, the desperate Democrat Party, our Communist Party in this country, they want more money because they're never satiated. That is, they're never satisfied, ever. Here's Roy Khanna. Now, he and his family are worth about $250 million. He just bought a $9 to $10 million mansion in McLean, Virginia. Remember, his home is in Silicon Valley, one of the most expensive parts of the world. And seven bedrooms and a zillion garages and all the rest. But he knows how to talk the talk. How many of you are going to fall for this? In this audience, probably very few. Billionaires have nothing to do with us. They create nice things, things we may need. But it doesn't affect your life or my life one bit. Zero. Cut five, go.
5: So why should Californians support Prop 40, the billionaires tax?
6: It's pretty simple. There are 250 billionaires in California. They're worth half the California economy. 2.2
4: All right, stop, stop, stop. What does that mean, they're worth half the California economy? Let me try and personalize this for you. How many of you own a home? Right? Now, the home may be the most valuable thing you own, right? Maybe you earn $80,000 a year, $120,000 a year, $45,000 a year, and you have a home and you've had it for several years, and it's the most valuable thing you own. So if somebody comes around, a politician, and they say, look, Frank, or how about this one? Look, Abdullah, you're worth $1 million. He said, no, I'm not. We have a couple of cars. You know, I make $85,000 a year. My wife makes, let's just throw it, $70,000 a year. So we make $155,000. By the time we're done paying our damn property taxes, state income taxes, federal income taxes, I don't have a lot of money. Then I got credit cards. Excuse me. You're a millionaire. Your house is worth $650,000. That's what the county says. And you and your wife make together, you know, $150,000. So you're worth $900,000 when we take in your pension and all the rest. You're a millionaire. Okay, ladies and gentlemen, let's say you're a billionaire. And you own a number of companies. You employ a number of people. You create various products or services that the community wants. They make it like this is cash in your pocket. It's not cash. You know, they say about this Elon Musk. Let me take the most absurd example. He's a trillionaire. Okay, what does that mean? He's got these huge companies, Tesla, Starlink, other companies. It's not like he can cash out. It's not like it's in his mattress. It's not like it's in a bank account or anything. These are investments. These are capital investments. I'm not crying any tears for Elon Musk. That's not my point. I'm using this as an example. So he may be a trillionaire. Some guy down the road might be a multi-billionaire. The guy may be a billionaire. That guy may have a few hundred million over there and there. I don't know what expendable money he has or she has. But why does it matter? If what they're doing is legal, if in a commerce economy, a capitalist economy, money is flowing to him or her, they're not burning it. They're not just buying yachts and stuff like that. Maybe they are, and that puts a lot of people to work, I'll tell you that. I'm not into them because I get seasick, but I wouldn't be into them anyway. I had a friend say to me the other day, why don't you buy a plane? I don't make that kind of money, but why would I buy a plane and get on a plane, a commercial plane? What do I buy a plane for? But anyway, you get my point? If you were to take the money from billionaires, what's the government going to do with it? Anybody know? Piss it away! That's what they're going to do. They'll give it to Somalis, or maybe they'll give it to Afghanis, or maybe they'll have $250 million that they can't even find every year, which is the truth, $250 trillion at the federal level. What happened to the cigarette money? Remember that shakedown, all that? Remember that, Rich? Where is that $250 billion? Gone, poof. Where's all our taxes go? And they make this, you know, we can feed all these kids, we can get medical care. If only we could steal more money from this class of people, the top one-tenth of a percent. Because after all, they don't have enough votes to affect me. Go ahead.
6: If you tax them 5%, they're still going to be worth basically $2.2 trillion. But 3.5 million Californians wouldn't lose their health insurance.
4: Yes, they will. Yes, they will. It's a one-time shot. It won't fix a damn thing. And who's losing their health insurance? Ladies and gentlemen, we're almost $45 trillion in the hole. Most of us aren't on welfare. Most of us aren't getting this redistributed wealth. It's not going to us. The overwhelming, the vast majority of it, it's going to somebody else. They're going to use the kids as another example for this kind of spending and health insurance and all the rest. If they haven't solved these problems, isn't that proof positive that they can't? That they're pissing our money away? It's not a money problem. It's a spending problem, a borrowing problem. And now it's a soon-to-be $45 trillion problem going to $50 trillion quickly. For example, how is it that Social Security is going broke? All the money that's been poured into Social Security? The answer is, several decades ago, they used it for general operating funds. Because they're starving for money because they can't control themselves. They're drunken Marxists. All that money was taken out of your trust funds. That's why it's going to go broke. And that's why they're going to have to either massively raise taxes or massively cut benefits or both in order to breathe life back into it. Because there's no trust fund left. And so you have these pigs who want more and more and more because it doesn't matter to them. They can go on Medicare for all and destroy Medicare. And then they'll blame it on big, whatever, big hospital. Never themselves. It doesn't work. Communism and socialism don't work. I'll be right back.
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4: It's a pleasure to have the Attorney General of Texas, one of the great Attorneys General of Texas, actually, Ken Paxton. How are you, sir?
11: I'm doing good, just spending my day traveling to East Texas, talking to the voters, making sure they understand who I'm running against.
4: And what's your sense of that? Are they getting that understanding? Are they motivated to come out? I don't worry about polls. I'm just curious what you think.
11: Yeah, I mean, I think, you know, typically in a midterm election, you do have motivation problems with the party that's in power. It's just normal. But our message is not just me, but all of our statewide candidates are around the state saying, hey, this is a serious election. We have the numbers in Texas. We have a lot more Republicans than there are Democrats. But if, you know, 80% of the Democrats show up, but only 45% of the Republicans, you can't win. So that's my message. We need you to get out and vote and tell every single one of your friends and family members that they need to get out and vote.
4: We're all over Texas here. We talk about this every single night. Get out the vote, get out the vote. And it seems to me this is one of those elections where people should be, I mean, falling over their furniture, you know, to get outside and get to the precinct and so forth. When does voting start in Texas? I'm curious.
11: So it starts in a little less than 2 weeks, October 19th. It runs for about 12 days through the Friday after, like almost 2 weeks. And then, of course, the election is 4 weeks exactly from today. So, you know, you're right. People should be terrified and very motivated if they care about freedom, if they want a constitutional conservative as opposed to a Marxist. I mean, we're not talking about a slight variation here. We're talking about as far as the East is from the West, my views versus his views.
4: That's so true. And he is as crazy as they get, isn't he, Mr. Attorney General? I mean, he's trying to temper it. He's trying to rewrite his history. He's trying to cover up what he has said, but he has said some of the most outrageous, if not disgusting, things, hasn't he?
11: It's pretty incredible, but you're right. He knows that if he talks about his record and what he's believed over the last 10 years, that there is no way he would win. I mean, this is a guy that said capitalism is oppressive. It needs to be dismantled. He's the guy that said that the oil and that tried to pass a bill that would have gotten rid of the oil and gas industry in Texas. This is a guy that voted for a state income tax and said that prisons needed to be obsolete and then put his own personal money into defunding the police in Austin. So, you know, unfortunately, a lot of money's coming from California, New York, and Chicago. His money's not mostly from Texas. It's mostly from other states who are trying to elect their third senator. So we need everybody to go to KenPaxton.com. Donate, volunteer, help us. We need your help.
4: Mm-hmm. Now, if people want to help, where do they go?
11: KenPaxton.com. They can donate. They can volunteer. They can help us. That's the place to go.
4: How's it looking there? I mean, are you getting any help from John Thune and those folks?
11: Yeah, they came in about 3 weeks ago, really big. Believe it or not, they've been good. Really helpful in the last month. So I really appreciate their help. Appreciate the support. Most of the Republican senators I've talked to, or all the Republican senators I've talked to, have been very supportive. They volunteered to come here. I'll tell you who's been really outstanding is Ted Cruz. That guy has spent a lot of time helping me. He's raised money for me. He's traveled with me. He's helped me raise money, and he's helped encourage other Republican senators to help and contribute. So I give Ted Cruz a lot of credit for being there and helping with this election.
4: Well, he's about as solid as they get as a constitutional conservative. And all of us, we constitutional conservatives, we understand that they are going to dismantle. They're going to destroy the constitutional construct. And I'm sure that's one of the things that motivates the hell out of you, to stop it.
11: It is absolutely. Look, I spent my whole career defending the Constitution, fighting the Obama administration, fighting the Biden administration over exactly that. You know, an out-of-control executive branch that is ignoring their constitutional role. And so between the two of them, I sued them 134 times. And so, yes, the Constitution is what drove me to do this job, and it's the same thing driving me now. And they are on the other end of this. They would love to dismantle the Constitution and have this as a socialist, Marxist country.
4: Mm-hmm. I mean, all conservatives should get behind you. As far as I'm concerned, I've endorsed you. All conservatives should get behind you. You are a rock-solid conservative. This is one of the reasons they hate you in the media. Personal things aside, they would attack you no matter what, wouldn't they?
11: Oh, there's no doubt about it. That's the reason they try to use personal things, and they try to use lawfare against me and put me through 15 different legal battles. It cost me about $16 million in legal fees to try to fight off. Yeah, it was like about $150,000 a month for every month I was in office. And it started immediately. And this is, before I got into office, I'd never been in trouble in my life, not even a speeding ticket, no trouble in school. I go to become the attorney general, and suddenly I've got 15 different legal actions going after me over a 11-year period. That seems a little strange, but that's how they operate. And, of course, none of them were successful. But if you don't fight them, and if you don't figure out a way to fund it, they are successful in taking people out.
4: Come election night, should you win, and I pray you do, you will have defeated all the elements of the left, whether they're in the media, the Democrat Party, their billionaires, and so forth and so on. And so this is all on the line, pushing back, demonstrating to them that they can't just come into a state and buy a Senate seat, and demonstrating to them that conservatives are going to vote for conservatives when the Constitution's on the line. I mean, that's all really, really big, isn't it? Now, you've spent a lot of your career as attorney general litigating, your office going to court and so forth. What do you think of their plans for the Supreme Court to add 4 seats, to pack it and turn it into a Democrat Politburo?
11: Look, I hate it. There's a reason. I mean, the founders were pretty wise about how they set our government up. This is all about this is a political play. It's a power play to get control of the court. It's not the way it should be done. It's a horrifically bad idea, just like all the other ideas that the left proposes. But think about this guy, James Tallarico. He said that Mondani is the template for all future American politicians. That's a guy running in Texas. He's not talking about that now. He's not talking about any of his views. As a matter of fact, if you look at what's going on, he doesn't talk about his record at all. He doesn't talk about my record at all, because he can't win with that. So he has this rhetoric And then he makes up stories. He exaggerates stories. He doesn't talk about the issues. He completely avoids the issues. And of course, we know that the left-wing media is aiding and abetting that cause. And they don't ever ask him hard questions or ask, why did you change your opinion on every single one of your views?
4: It's a big state. You got a lot of big media markets there. You got to raise a lot of money because he gets a lot of free press attacking you. I want the American people to know there are a very large number of city left-wing newspapers in Texas. You wouldn't think so, but they are. Even the time I spent in Dallas, and I worked briefly for Texas Instruments, the Dallas newspaper there used to be okay. Now it's not. The Houston paper, the Austin paper, I can go right down the list. So it's important to raise the funds you need because you have to pay for more media than Telerico does. Isn't that correct?
11: You've got it. You've nailed it. We have very, if any, I mean, there are not very many conservative papers. The Dallas Express being one of them, one of the conservative papers. But all the ones you mentioned, all the major cities are super liberal. I mean, they're as liberal as the New York Times. Sometimes they compete to be more liberal than the New York Times. It's hard to believe that the Dallas Morning News has become so bad. But that is the reality. I have all these accomplishments that have occurred over the last 12 years. They don't want to cover those. And my opponent, who's been in the Texas House for 8 years, literally has no accomplishments. And yet he's a legitimate contender because the media doesn't challenge him when he changes his views or he gets caught lying about his positions. They just let him go. And so you're right. We have to pay for it. They get it for free.
4: And I do want the people of Texas and around the country to know, whether it's the governor, the lieutenant governor, your race and so forth, according to the polls, they're very, very close. Now, I don't know if the polls are accurate, but we ought to fight like we certainly believe they're very, very close. Any final words about where people can help you?
11: KenPaxton.com. 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We need your help.
4: 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God bless you, my friend. We're all behind you. 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
0: How did I lose weight? 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
1: If everybody who can hear my voice right now would check out Hagee Ministries, we'd be chugging along. We'd be able to spread the word of Christians United for Israel, be able to spread the word of the Bible. He's a great man. It's a great ministry. That's why I call my pastor, my wife and I do. Now, we have a great Chabad rabbi, Chaim Cohen, no better. And we love him and his wife and his family. John Hagee, though, we like to call him our pastor because we just share so much in common. You know, the truth is Jews share so much in common with Christians. We share the Bible. And so many of the important people in Christianity were born as Jews. And in our founding, there was much said about the Hebrew Bible, the Torah. But the fact is, if it had not been an overwhelmingly majority Christian nation with different denominations, and if the delegates, the Second Continental Congress, which was the Declaration of Independence Congress, if the delegates to the Constitutional Convention hadn't been Christian and hadn't embraced the Judeo-Christian value and belief system and the Enlightenment, we wouldn't be here today. So as a nation, we owe a lot to the Christian faith writ large. We certainly do. And so we are tied at the hip. We are connected at the hip. And others who've come since into the country, they don't have to be Jewish, they don't have to be Christian, but at least the acknowledgement that this wouldn't be the great, free, open, diverse society it is, but for the Judeo-Christian belief system reflected in the Declaration and the Constitution and the Great Enlightenment, which is also, by the way, reflective of the Bible. And this is why Islam is incompatible with Americanism. It's why Marxism is incompatible with Americanism. And that's why jihadis seek to destroy our country. Communists, Marxists seek to destroy our country. And they are here. And they are the Democrat Party. And they are in full force using our zoning laws, our planning systems, using our Bill of Rights to try and defeat us. John Hagee knows this. He's been talking about this and other threats for decades. He's got one of the biggest churches in America, Cornerstone Church, in San Antonio, Texas. It was our honor to be there a few years back. Had a lovely time with his family and him and the parishioners. So warm, so welcoming. Every year, there's this massive meeting of pastors.

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1: 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I've been there. It's just a fantastic church. Let's take some calls. Let's go to Chris, Jacksonville, North Carolina. The great Sirius XM satellite. Chris, how are you, sir?
2: I'm good, Mark. How are you?
1: I'm very well, thank you.
2: It's a pleasure to speak to you.
1: Likewise.
2: You do so much for the American people. It's beyond my words. I just wanted to call in. I'm retired Air Force. I got injured in Afghanistan back in 2007.
1: Oh, I'm sorry. And thank you for your service, too. God bless you.
2: You're welcome. This is serious, Mark. What we're facing right now is a serious attack on this nation. So I am requesting every American stop what they're doing, pay attention, and get out and vote. This is good versus evil. There's no Democrat or Republican involved in this election. It is good versus evil. It's that simple. So please continue to spread the word. We love you, and keep up the good fight.
1: And thank you for your service. You're a great patriot, Chris. And God bless you there in North Carolina. You have a very, very important couple of races, too. Watley is a good friend, and I hope enough people turn out and elect him. I know he's up against a very diabolical governor, he's very well known, but Watley's the real deal. Thank you, my brother. Let's go to Bob, Roosevelt, Texas, the great WBAP. Bob, how are you, sir?
3: I'm great. How are you, Mark?
1: Very well. Thank you.
3: Good. And thank you for having Attorney General Paxton on.
1: My pleasure.
3: Helping Texas spread the word about him, because he's under a lot of attack right now.
1: Mm-hmm.
3: And has been for several years. His biggest sin was defeating George
1: Cornyn.
3: P. Bush.
1: Oh, yeah.
3: A few years ago.
1: Yeah, he's really defeated all the establishment guys, hasn't he?
3: Yes, he has. And he's come under a lot of attack for that. And there's a lot.
1: Well,
3: of
1: that explains why Rove attacks him, doesn't it?
3: Yeah, exactly.
1: Okay.
3: And that was the basis of his impeachment trial as well.
1: Mm-hmm.
3: And I appreciate you helping get the word out to other Texans who may be on the fence trying to decide to vote for him.
1: No, folks, this is a no-brainer. Vote Paxton. Vote Paxton. Vote Paxton. I tell the people in Maine, vote Collins. Vote Collins. Vote Rogers in Michigan. I don't care. If you have an opportunity to make a difference, make a difference. It's like Moody in Florida. Vote for her. Get Byron Donalds elected. We got to get these people in office, or we are going to pay the price. They are running for us, for you and me. Now, you've had a personal experience with Paxton, correct?
3: Yes, I have, and that's what I wanted to explain.

0: people. There are things that he has done as Attorney General that have made a lot of news. And there are also things he has done that nobody knows about. And he personally helped my family. And there's no telling how many other families have similar stories. But in the wake of the Sutherland Springs shooting, there was a hoaxer that was harassing the people of Sutherland Springs. And we lived 3 hours away from Sutherland Springs, but he was harassing my family as well and threatened to hang my family.
1: Mm.
0: And one day he showed up at my house. So I wrote the governor and the attorney general, my state representative, my state senator. I said, please help us with this guy. And Attorney General Paxton's chief admin called me to discuss the facts of what was going on. And then the attorney general and the governor worked with the Texas Rangers, the FBI, and the ATF, and the DA in the county where this guy lived, and they set up a sting for him because he was trying to prosecute the residents of Sutherland Springs for harassing him and threatening him. And they were able to put him away for a long time.
1: All right, so we're going to run out of time. Now, Paxton was personally involved in this?
0: As far as I know, at least his office was. I feel
1: that's
0: like
1: a big deal. It's a big deal. All right, my brother, I've got to run, and I appreciate you very, very much. We'll be right back.
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0: Sean Hannity show in about 15 minutes as I race over to that studio. So I hope you'll check us out on Fox, 9 p.m. Eastern time. You know, once again, we talk about these credit cards, these other debt you may have on your vehicles, maybe even have school debt for your kids and so forth and so on. You know, you got to live. There are things you got to do. But then the bills come in and the mail comes in and you go, oy, oy, oy. So those credit cards create high interest debt, especially now with the Fed. 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
0: Let's see if we can slip a few more calls in here. My buddy Spiridon, Bronx, New York, on Mark Levin app. How are you? What do you got?
2: I'm doing well, sir. So there was a story in the Jerusalem Post that caught my eye about Iran. There was a young man named Ali Reza Stefani. He got engaged to the love of his life in January, but they both went to the protests that January and got arrested. So He managed to get married to her. I guess they smuggled in phones into the jail somehow. They got married on Sunday, and 24 hours later he's executed, and the wife is still in prison.
0: Oh my God!
2: And it's one of these stories. Just shows what this regime is. That
0: do you agree with me? I take it this regime needs to be destroyed. There can't be any remnants of it left, and we need to arm the people in there. We know what the resistance movement, we know which groups are which. The Mossad knows, the CIA hence knows, and it's just a matter of the will to do it, don't you think?
2: Yes, and it's well past time to. And I really hope Trump comes to his senses and does it.
0: Well, I wouldn't put it that way. I just think he needs to get on with it, and at some point he will, but it ought to be now. These people are being executed and killed in these horrendous ways. All right, you take care of yourself, and we'll move on to Nabil, Bentonville, Arkansas, the great KFAY. How are you, sir?
3: Good, Mark. How are you doing, sir?
0: Very well, thank you. That's the home of my buddy Tom Cotton. I love Tom Cotton. And I know why he opposed the change in the daylight savings or whatever it was, because the people in Arkansas don't want it. And so he has to represent the people in Arkansas. But he's a great senator. Go right ahead.
3: In the country. Yep. Okay, I just have to disagree with you regarding Islam and its place in America. I believe that Islam can and actually strengthen America. The problem right now is that these imams and people who preach, you know, in the mosque and stuff like that, this is not the Islam that I know. The Islam that I've known, studied all my life, is a path to God. And it is something that, you know, instills deep spiritual thinking and inward, you know, looking into. What these people have done is basically created this Frankenstein out of bits and pieces, and they're, you know, based on their own personal beliefs and passions and what have you.
0: Well, you're buzzing out. I wish it wasn't. So my buddy Zudi Jasser, who is also Muslim, he points out, he calls this political Islam, and he says these are Islamists, and these Islamists, they use these mosques. These are imams who are radicalized, and they use them too. But he says they are extraordinarily dangerous. You agree with that, I'm sure.
3: Yes, I do agree with that. Again, it depends on the mosque. The mosque over here, unfortunately, is a lot better. Not as good as I'd like it to be, but a lot better.
0: Yeah, and this is Arkansas. Yeah?
3: Right.
0: In Arkansas? Yep. Yeah. Where are you from originally?
3: Yep, correct. And I'm originally from Bangladesh, and Bangladesh had to fight for our independence back in 71 against Pakistan.
0: Yeah, and the people in Bangladesh were slaughtered by the tens of thousands. Listen, yeah. Call me back when we have a little more time. I'd love to talk to you further. I really would. Ladies and gentlemen, we salute our armed forces, police officers, firefighters, emergency personnel, our brothers in the Border Patrol and ICE. Thank you. Our truckers, the men and women in Ukraine, the men and women in Iran, the men and women in Israel, and you, the American people, you have a special opportunity in 5 minutes to...
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12: From ABC News, I'm Dave Packer. President Trump back at the White House after speaking to supporters in Maryland. Trump has been traveling around the country trying to rally Republican voters ahead of the November midterms. ABC's Mary Bruce.
13: With the midterm elections exactly 4 weeks away, President Trump insists his string of red state rallies is turning things around for Republicans.
14: The rallies have changed things around. We're letting people know what the Republicans have done, and it's incredible.
13: Trump's approval ratings are at record lows, just 32% in a new Reuters Ipsos poll. The president, well aware gas prices and inflation are up because of his war with Iran. At a Nebraska rally, he called high gas prices a small price to pay.
15: And President Trump said he has a call scheduled with Russian President Putin to discuss a potential outbreak of the plague in Siberia.
16: Several hospitals in Irkutsk have imposed quarantines, and a patient who is in one of those hospitals has shared a screening form with us that says it is a checklist for symptoms of plague. Now, Russian officials say no other infections have been detected.
15: ABC's Patrick Rivel. French police say almost 500 people were arrested and 43 officers were injured today as mass protests escalate over education funding. Protesters blocking streets, waving flags, setting fires. ABC's Lama Hassan.
17: We knew this was going to be the big day of action. A massive protest was organized by the student union. You know, they estimate some 450,000 protesters turned out across France. The Interior Ministry is trying to play this down. They said that around 260,000 people were on the streets.
15: Governor Ron DeSantis declaring a state of emergency for 25 Florida counties in preparation for Tropical Depression 9, which is expected to strengthen in the coming days. The current forecast indicates a tropical storm or hurricane could make landfall somewhere along the central Gulf Coast later this week. 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
18: Here's the official forecast. Our dry week continues until we hit the weekend. Tonight, mostly clear, 57. Sunny and 85 tomorrow. Tomorrow night, mostly clear, our low down to 57 degrees. Sunny for Thursday, a high reaching 88. Thursday night, mostly clear, 58. Sunshine for Friday, 86 degrees. Friday night, partly cloudy and 59. Saturday, mostly sunny. However, a chance of afternoon showers and a high of 80. I'm Craig Allen.
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1: 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That's good, right?
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3: They've already spotted U-boats off New Jersey. The war's coming to us, Jim, whether we like it or not.
4: I'm drafted.
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7: America can't afford to lose Jimmy Stewart.
8: Jim, you're just not cut out for it. Make peace with the fact that you are what you are.
9: Something to remember us all by. Come home safe, James.
10: Good evening, sir! Name!
11: Stewart! Captain Stewart!
12: Lieutenant Stewart!
13: I saw that in a movie. I'll be gosh darn, it really works.
9: I've seen your films.
10: Say.
9: I'd like to know, is the man on screen the same man here with me?
13: I've done this scene in so many movies, but this isn't a movie. This is my life.
7: Even those men behind, it's not an easy decision.
13: Do you think I'm a good man?
9: I heard about what happened.
14: That's a long drop, mister.
15: Say, ain't you Jimmy Stewart, the actor?
13: I used to be.
15: How'd you like to be him again?
13: That's a wonderful life. I don't think I can do it.
15: Who else, Jim? Who else can do that but you?
13: Someone once told me that being famous is like being a god. I don't want to be a god. I'd like to be able to look at myself in the mirror. See a good man looking back at me.
16: You know, normally when the movies come out and there's a movie I really want to see, I wait until it comes out on Apple so I can just watch it at home. This is not one of those movies. I'm actually going to go to a movie theater to watch the incredible story of the life of the great Jimmy Stewart. The name of the movie is called Jimmy, and it'll be in theaters coming up in November. And we are honored to have the director of the movie joining us on our Patriot Mobile Newsmaker line, Aaron Burns. Aaron, congratulations. A job well done. And what a beautiful story and movie about Jimmy Stewart's life.
17: Thank you so much. Thanks for coming to support it in theaters. And I'm just thrilled to be able to share this story that's moved my heart with the rest of America here in a couple of months.
16: You know, I think I'm especially excited for America's young people. You know, Generation Z has been compared to the greatest generation. And for them to be introduced to Jimmy Stewart, a man who was not only a Hollywood movie star, but he was also an American war hero.
17: It's incredible. We've all seen It's a Wonderful Life, and that movie's coming up on 80 years old. But every year it speaks to our hearts about the value of every human and that there's a bigger plan in your life. It just brings that hope and that inspiration and that joy. But that's a long time ago that movie came out. And I think for me, having watched that movie so much growing up, knowing who Jimmy Stewart was, but knowing nothing about him, the chance for me to dive into his life and see that he was a wonderful husband and father. He was a soldier and a patriot who served. He put his money where his mouth was, and he put his service where his mouth was. That for me is a chance to share the story with the next generation. And I'm excited that my kids get to watch this movie and hopefully be inspired to live like Jimmy did.
16: Aaron, I'm interested in knowing how you came about doing this particular project, and where do you even start? Because he had just such a phenomenal life.
17: So probably 5 years ago, I stumbled across an article that said that the first movie Jimmy came back from after serving in World War II was It's a Wonderful Life, and that the process of making It's a Wonderful Life began his spiritual healing from PTSD. And I said, whoa, wait a second. Jimmy Stewart fought in World War II? You got to be kidding me. I had no idea. So that began a journey for me to dive into his story. And I discovered, you know, honestly, I think his story is more interesting than many of the movies he made. So he's born in small town Indiana, Pennsylvania. His dad was kind of this Bible thumping, you know, conservative guy, but Jimmy heads off to Hollywood and winds up hitting it big. And now he's this giant movie star who's pretending to be a hero, but feeling kind of empty inside because he's not really living it up, backing it up. So he sees war clouds on the horizon, chooses to enlist, fights his way through the ranks, fights his way out of the studio system, and winds up becoming a squadron commander, flying 20 missions over Germany, and wins the war. Amazing pilot, amazing commander, but comes home totally broken. And, of course, with the movie that we all know, It's a Wonderful Life, Jimmy wrote that scene at Martini's Bar where he's praying became a real moment of transformation for him. So I discovered all of that and then reached out to Jimmy's daughter, Kelly, and she agreed to join our project, and we were working with her as an executive producer. And it's been just the joy of a lifetime to get to tell this story.
16: Mm. You know, it's interesting that he was also an older guy. I mean, he had already had a great career in Hollywood before, you know, he joined the military and fought in World War II. And this is a guy in his early 30s. He wasn't, you know, a spring chicken when it comes to, you know, serving in the military. He was a guy in his 30s.
17: That's right. And interestingly, he had always had a love for flying. He had earned his private pilot's license, a commercial pilot's license. And when he first, you know, went to join, they said he's too thin. So they rejected him. The studio got him out of his draft notice. Then the military said, you're too thin. So he ate a bunch of ice cream and fattened up, got into the military as a private. But they quickly realized that, yeah, unlike some of the other guys, he had leadership experience. He was a great communicator and a great pilot. So he rapidly rose through the ranks. And as you'll see in the film, he's a really amazing leader of those men on those missions that he flew.
16: We're honored to be speaking with Aaron Burns today on our Patriot Mobile Newsmaker line, director of the incredible film coming out about the life of Jimmy Stewart. I'm just so impressed with KJ Apa, who came to fame as Archie Andrews in Riverdale. And here he is. And honest to goodness, you think he really is Jimmy Stewart.
17: It was wild when we did what we call a table read early on in the process. You have all the cast, and many of them are over Zoom. You're reading the script. Our art department, who was prepping, we built the B-24 that Jimmy flies in. We built the air bases, all this stuff. They were out working on it. They had a computer open. We're listening into our table read. And the team said, what Jimmy Stewart movie are you watching? He said, no, this is our movie. This is KJ. And it was just such an amazing performance that he gives. And when we first announced we were going to do the project, a producer friend of mine texted me and he said, congrats. Don't screw it up, because it's a high bar. I mean, Jimmy is everybody's favorite actor, and it made everybody's favorite Christmas movie. So we took it really seriously, the challenge of telling Jimmy's story accurately and authentically. And KJ brought that to the role as well. And working from the inside out is just transformation to truly embody Jimmy, to embody his heart. And then you get into the details of how he talked, how he moved, what he looked like, all those other pieces. And he committed himself to it. And I think in the first 2 or 3 minutes of watching the movie, you'll just get lost into the character and enjoy going on the adventure with Jimmy.
16: I'm wondering is there anything, I know you mentioned his military service. Was there something, you know, as you're doing research and you're doing a deep dive into Jimmy Stewart, was there something that really surprised you, something you did not know about Jimmy Stewart?
17: Yeah, I'll say the military piece was huge for me. Of course, you know that he's a fantastic actor, but I'll say two things. One, how that experience shaped him. So when you're watching It's a Wonderful Life, you see these very deep emotional scenes where the kids are crying and Jimmy's yelling and you feel the tension. Those came from deep within him. He wasn't performing. He was drawing on that experience. As he shared, his life story with us through the character of George Bailey and many of the other characters that he betrayed after that. The second thing I discovered, when you start talking to people and telling them you're making the story about the life of Jimmy Stewart, out of the woodwork, so many people came to me to tell me stories about how Jimmy Stewart impacted their lives. Every person you meet that interacted with Jimmy has something nice to say about him, or he paid for my dad's mortgage, or he gave a scholarship to this person, or he continued to serve in the military after World War II in the reserves for another 20 years. And a lot of times you think, you know, there's the old saying that don't get too close to your heroes or you'll be disappointed. That wasn't the case with Jimmy. When I dug down, I found a real human who struggled with flaws and brokenness and grief and doubt, but also a genuine man. And a man who loved his wife, who loved his kids, who loved his country, who had a strong personal faith and sense of morals, and was just profoundly blessed by getting to spend time with this true American hero.
16: JimmyTheMovie.com is the website, everybody, and I encourage you to go. You're going to get information, all sorts of information. Also, one of the great things is that Aaron, I understand you guys are partnering with VetTix, which is a veteran-led 501c3, giving service members, first responders, Gold Star families the chance to see Jimmy through donated tickets, and all of that is tax deductible, and you're going to be able to check that out over on his the website for the movie, JimmyTheMovie.com. And we're going to be promoting this. I saw the screener, and it's just a phenomenal film. I know our audience is going to love it. And, Aaron, we look forward to getting more folks on from the film as we get closer to a movie day.
17: Wonderful. Can't wait to see you all in the theaters. Thank you.
16: Aaron Burns, everybody, director of Jimmy the Movie, JimmyTheMovie.com. You're going to want to go and check out this one. This is a movie for the entire family. All right, got to take a quick break. This is the Todd Stern Show.
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16: All right, welcome back, everybody. This is the Todd Stearns Radio Show. I want to go right away to the Patriot Mobile Newsmaker line. Say hello to our good friend, Jason Rapert. He is the founder and president of the National Association of Christian Lawmakers, an incredible organization which I am honored to be a part of. Jason, hope you're doing well today, my friend.
26: I'm doing great, Todd. Thank you for having me on. We appreciate all you do.
16: Jason, we got to jump into this. I when I saw your post about the future farmers of America, I nearly lost my lunch. Tell us what's going on, because there's a group called the Fellowship of Christian Farmers International, and they wanted to be a part of some sort of an FFA organization. What happened? Give us the story.
26: Well, it's very interesting, and it's shocking, Todd, to be honest with you, after all of the progress made around the country on getting rid of the woke and DEI policies that they're having to deal with is still today, and especially in light of it being the future farmers of America. So what's happening is that over the last several years, many, many years, this Fellowship of Christian Farmers has been a part of the different FFA conventions, especially the national convention, and they've been a part of the state conventions. Well, they got booted from the national FFA convention and told that they couldn't participate anymore. And then they stated further that they wouldn't allow any political or any religious group to do so, and claiming that that this was some sort of violation, they couldn't do it. Well, Todd, the FFA is not the government, right? It can do what it wants to do. And so I actually got a call last night, very timely, because if you want to discuss this, from the executive director of the Fellowship of Christian Farmers International. And he laid out for me, and we're going to be helping them, because he laid out for me that they were literally disinvited as far back as 2018, and said that they were disinvited because they did not meet the DEI requirements of the entity. And this began a chain reaction that ended up causing this entity to be disinvited from multiple states as well. Now, get this, Todd. He told me the state of Texas is still keeping them out. Texas? I mean, come on. I've told him that the NACL is going to help him get in touch with leaders in Texas to look at this. But he specifically said Texas, Illinois, Iowa, Oregon had kicked them out, but now they're back in because they paid a fee. And then Ohio, Minnesota, but there's several states that are now following suit with the national FFA and keeping them out. And simply what they wanted to do is have a presence. I mean, these are farmers around the country, as well as having some international partners, but they do humanitarian work. They help with disaster work, but they also do this openly as Christians who are also farmers. And so from what I point, and this I think is going to be a developing story more and more, is that this entity has been targeted for some reason or another by the National FFA, and basically they've been trying to boot them out of having a presence. The NACL told them we'd love for them to come. The director, Dan Jansen, is going to come to our meeting December the 7th, 8th in Washington, D.C. He's going to speak to our body on this issue, and the NACL is going to do our best to start helping them ask questions and hopefully be able to turn the tide on this. It's ridiculous, Todd.
16: Well, it's just nuts. I'm curious. You mentioned the whole DEI. What is, do we know what they were talking about?
26: Well, I can tell you one thing. As a matter of fact, the gentleman told me, and I encourage you, Todd, I'm happy to connect you. I think you should have him on your program as well. But he actually got a call from a homeschool mom in Illinois just recently. And this homeschool mom, there is an avenue for those homeschoolers to be involved in FFA around the country. Okay. And so in Illinois, she has advised him that she was going to, her children would be required to watch an LGBTQ style video through the FFA and sign off that they have sat through this and understand it before they could participate in the different competitions. Okay. So basically it's forcing all of your children to have to be exposed to what they've deemed. And by the way, if you're not going to have political groups and you're not going to have religious groups, why are you forcing people to listen to a religious group, which the LGBTQ people absolutely are zealots and want to convert everybody in the world to their worldview? I'm puzzled by this. He's going to further inform us on this, Todd.
16: Okay.
26: But what I feel it's happening is that you've got a group of people that have forgotten we're not going to put up with this anymore in America. The NACL has taken a strong stand on it. I know that you've taken a stand. President Trump has taken a stand on this. And I hope that Secretary of Agriculture Brooke Rollins, Senator John Bozeman, Chair of Senate Ag Committee, Representative Thompson from Pennsylvania, Chair of the House Ag Committee.
16: Right.
26: This needs the attention because this is wrong. And it actually sullies the history and heritage of the FFA, which always acknowledged God when I was a participant in it.
16: All right, Jason, we're going to have to leave it there. But again, we are going to be all over this story. Look, there's one. It's one thing for country girls and boys to be getting down on the farm. But what they're suggesting is just downright nasty. And that's just not right. So we're going to jump on this, Jason. We appreciate you bringing this to our attention. Jason Rapert, who is the founder and president of the National Association of Christian Lawmakers. Unbelievable, ladies and gentlemen. All right, hang tight. Got to take a break. We'll be right back.

0: 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Join us for an unforgettable evening at the Hamilton County High School Festival, Tuesday, October 22nd at Red Bank Baptist Church. The light and the harmonious sounds of talented choirs from Hamilton County Schools. Experience the powerful collective performance of a mass choir led by esteemed guest clinician Dr. Morgan Ludig from the University of Alabama. Celebrate the joy of music and community with a free concert that promises to uplift and inspire.
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16: 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Prizes awarded for the top three teams, along with a prize for the biggest fish of the day. Veterans fish completely free, and boater registration is $100. 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Registration closes November 1st. 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
18: Let's talk to Mary Walter, the queen of radio and podcasting and an all-around great chick. Mary, good day. You know, Mary, I'm just in a good mood today. I've been away for 10 days, and it's good to be back behind the microphone and hang out with you.
19: It's good to have you back, although I will say that I did enjoy being on with Chris Salcedo last week because he is one of my favorite people, filling in for one of my favorite people. Does it get better than that?
18: Let me tell you something. You guys did a great job, and I heard a little of Salcedo when I was out there. You know, the problem on the West Coast is my show is 9 to noon, and there were a couple of, you know, I had some conflicts trying to listen to the show, but it was great. I mean, you guys sounded great.
19: Yeah, he's fun. He's just a lot of fun, you know, and like I said, two of my favorite people, so I was super happy.
18: Mary, did you survive the what do they call it, the nor'easter? Is that what they call it? It's basically like a hurricane with usually it's with snow, but you guys just got pounded. Are you guys okay?
19: Well, we did fine. My husband is a dork and made sure that we were like on a high piece of property. So we did not have flooding even during Sandy here. We were like within an inch of water coming in the Bilco doors during Sandy.
18: Oh, wow.
19: But I would say this was the worst flooding since Sandy. It went through five high tides. So, and nor'easters aren't always with snow. A lot of times it's rain. So it's what you get used to if you live in the Atlanta, the mid-Atlantic and New England states. This is one of those weather things. You live in other parts of the country, you get used to tornadoes. So we're kind of used to it, but it was sad because I, you know, drive through town, you just see the big piles of stuff at the curb of everything that was ruined in somebody's house. Mm. But fortunately, since Sandy, most of the houses here have been lifted up. So people did get stuff in like crawl spaces and garages. But unless you didn't lift your house up, then you probably did okay. In that sense.
18: Well, glad you guys are okay. I was following all of that. I was out on the West Coast. I've got to tell you what I did. This is crazy. And I really wasn't thinking much about it, but I had a free day before my event in San Francisco. So I thought, you know what? I'm going to go over and I want to see what Berkeley's all about. So yours truly, Mary Walter, without any security, drove over to Berkeley and walked the street of Berkeley over the weekends, and it was wild. I have never said you know, it was really like the bar scene out of Star Wars.
19: I know. So true. Todd, I'm so sorry, but I just picture you in a plaid shirt with a pair of nice pants with your glasses, just like tootling along through Berkeley. And the funny thing is like you wouldn't be trying, but you're the one who stood out because you're dressed like a normal human being.
18: No, I did. So I walked in. Right? So I'm a big bookstore fan. I love independent bookstores. So I thought, you know what?

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1: The state prison hospital. And so I pull in, and I thought, I'm thirsty. I'm going to go in. And I, honest to goodness, Mary, I thought, these people in here are either like recently released prisoners or they are escape prisoners. But I felt like my life was in danger. And I thought, man, I missed New Jersey where you can have somebody pump your gas and hopefully help you.
2: Exactly.
1: Call the cops if you get shot.
2: Yeah. And you know what? It's so funny with the high gas prices, Todd. I'm old enough to remember when Democrats were happy that prices were good. When gas prices were expensive under Joe Biden, higher than they are now, that was a good thing because it would force people to save the environment and drive electric cars. Remember that? Remember when it was a good thing? Now, all of a sudden, they don't care about the environment because gas prices are high. And so we have to use that as a cudgel to beat Donald Trump because he should bring them down. It doesn't make any sense at all.
1: Mary, we've been watching the president doing these rallies, and this is my take on it. I'm just telling people, I was on Newsmax earlier today. I said, do not pay attention to the polls. Take a look at these rallies and people, this standing room only, people can't get in. This president is the America First movement, I think, is still alive and well, contrary to what we're seeing on TV. What say you?
2: So, yes, I think the rallies are great. I wish he would not relitigate the 2020 election there at those rallies. I wish he would put the spotlight on all the wonderful things his administration has done so far this year. They could just have, you know, slides behind him, you know, say how many children have been rescued, you know, that were in and tell, you know, were they in captivity of some kind? Were they being used in, you know, work slavery, sex slavery, whatever it was, you know, drive those points home. Those things have to get out there. And so I wish he would kind of shift his focus just a tad, but I take that with a grain of salt, these rallies, not being able to get in. That's the base. That's the MAGA base. But there is a large chunk of people out there that are not MAGA, that are Republicans, have voted for Trump in the past, but they're very upset about the war. They are not, quote unquote, MAGA. And you see them in Congress. John Thune, I'm looking at you, right? He's one who can't wait for Donald Trump to be gone. So he's got to figure out a way to motivate the independents who voted for him and the Democrats who were kind of like leaned red a little bit and said, all right, I'm going to go with this guy. He's got to bring them back. And I think the only way you do that is not with these rallies where he's just saying, you know, talking about Butler again or this or that. They have to get the information out to the people about all the great things this administration has done. And I think they're falling short on that.
1: Mary Walter joining us on the Patriot Mobile Newsmaker line. Mary, I want to switch gears real quick. There's a crazy story and, you know, it's about a woman. So you're a woman. So I feel like
2: you could be
1: an expert. Yeah, absolutely. So a lovely a woman. This story from Fox News. A white executive was fired after wearing cornrows. Now, her name is Kelly Carnes, and she was the executive director of the Baltimore Rock Opera Society, also known as Bros. And she went to Burning Man in Nevada, and to protect her hair, she has long hair, she put it in cornrows. And a video came out and showing her at Burning Man, and now she is out of a job because they accused her of cultural appropriation. And so she's, I got to tell you, it's not a good look for her, but still, you know, I mean, it's her hair.
2: To be fair, it is a hideous hairstyle on white women. I don't like it on anybody. I don't like the look. I think there are so many other ways you can wear your hair that's much prettier. But, you know, Vikings had braids. And if we're going to go about cultural appropriation of hair, then every black woman who wears a straight haired wig is culturally appropriating white hair and Asian hair. Every black woman who wears a blonde wig is culturally appropriating. Do they really want to go down that rabbit hole? I don't think they do. So I think she's going to have a nice little settlement coming her way.
1: Yeah, I hate it for her. I mean, I don't know the lady. I don't know her politics. It doesn't really matter. I'm fairly certain she did not do this to, you know, culturally appropriate, sort of like going into, what is it, Taco Tuesday. And, that's not meant as a slight against Hispanic people. You know, we just love tacos.

0: tacos on Tuesday. But anyway,
1: My hunch is they wanted to get rid of her anyway. Mm. And so this was one way to do it. It was a dumb way to do it because, like I said, they're going to be paying her a nice hefty settlement.
0: Fair enough. By the way, speaking, I think it's like National Taco Day today, Mary Walter. We were talking about it earlier in the staff meeting. Are you a soft shell or hard shell taco girl?
1: I do not eat the carbs. I just have the filling.
0: Wait, what? So what does that mean?
1: When we make quote unquote tacos, we get all the ingredients together, but we don't put it in a shell or we just don't put it in the shell because we don't eat the carbs.
0: That doesn't make any sense. So it's just like, what, a salad? Is that it?
1: Yeah, kind of. It's the same thing. It's just a different means of conveying it, right?
0: Dylan, I don't understand what Mary's talking about
2: that
0: here.
2: That sounds like torture. Awful.
0: Right. It's like the people who eat the hamburger like in a shell made of lettuce.
2: Or like the turkey.
1: I do
2: burgers.
1: Not. I had food last night that came in a bun. I said no bun. We never get the bun when we have a hot hamburger or something like that.
0: Right. Yeah. Well, we got it. Yeah. We come from a bun family.
1: Yes, you do. But that's one of the simplest ways to cut calories and carbs right there.
0: I never would have thought about that. But, I mean, some people prefer a flaccid taco shell and others a rigid taco shell. So,
1: yeah, I've never had the soft taco shells ever in my life. When I was a kid, we would have, like, the hard taco shells. You know, it came in the kit from by Ortega, remember? Yeah, right. So that's what my mother would, when she wasn't feeling like cooking, that's what she would do. And she'd slap it on the table and everybody made their own. So it was great. But as an adult, I still use the same ingredients. It's like ice cream in a cup or in a cone. It's the same thing. This is a taco on a plate or in a shell.
0: You see, I would disagree. I think it has to be in some form of a device. You have to have a vessel to put all the stuff.
1: No, you don't. You have a fork or a spoon, and the shells always break, and you always wind up using a fork to get it off your plate anyway.
0: Not if you have a soft shell.
1: Okay, but, you know, again, we'll talk carbs at a later date.
0: By the way, so what's coming up on the big show tonight?
1: So, my guest bailed. He goes, oh, no, I read it wrong. I didn't know it was today. Sure you didn't. So it's going to be just us. So I have a couple of topics, and then I always ask the viewers what they want to talk about. We throw it out there, and off we go. So it's one of those type. That's what we're doing
0: tonight. I love this. Dylan, what are you doing tonight? I mean, you can be Mary's guest.
2: Wow. I don't know if she wants that. No, Mary, you don't want me to be your guest.
1: Why not?
2: I run out of things to say fast.
1: No, but they ask questions. So it's not like you talk for an hour. They ask questions. That's what it's about.
2: Can I have ChatGPT to help me out when I answer them questions?
1: Well, they're not. It's not like a political quiz. Okay. It's just your opinion about stuff.
2: All right.
1: And we could talk about what it's like to work for Todd.
2: Oh, yeah.
0: I can do that for hours.
1: With both Ben and Grace have done that.
0: Oh, wait a second. Yeah, I don't know about this now. So I'll say this. Your viewers are a lot nicer than the C-SPAN. I had to do the C-SPAN thing Sunday morning, 45 minutes, and it's like taking leftist after leftist after leftist. And I'm like, sweet mercy, America.
1: Wait, so you filled in on C-SPAN and were like the host?
0: No, the host had me on as a guest. So they interviewed me and then they took calls for 45 minutes. Every single caller was a flaming leftist.
1: Of course.
0: Yeah.
1: Because they like C-SPAN because it's free. Someone else is paying for it. True. So they love that.
0: And the host was worthless. So it was like, Starnes, you're nothing more than a fat slob. Todd, would you like to weigh in on that? I'm like, sure.
1: It's NPR on television.
0: That's it. It is. That's a brilliant way of describing.
1: Do they have the same tone when they talk?
0: All the time.
1: Like I said, we listened to an entire like hour show about ferns on NPR one time because the way they speak like this. And those are the ferns over there. So, Mr. Starnes, that man called you a fat slob. What would you like to say about that?
0: That's how he did it? Yes. I'm like, what is this, a golf tournament? What?
1: Exactly. Oh, Oh my God, I so want to be on that show.
0: All right, we've got to get you on the show. The problem was it was like 5 a.m. my time in San Francisco, so I was barely awake. But I've got to do it. I want to do over because I'm just going to go to, I'm going to go to town with these lefties.
1: Right. You were not nice, were you?
0: No, I was nice.
1: It was the first time.
0: Well, you know, they said we have a Republican line, a Democrat line, and an independent line. And then I told the guy, I said, no, I think you got four lines because that's a far leftist line right there. You know, I'm like, are you kidding me? So, anyway.
1: Yeah. And the lefties call in on the Republican line anyway.
0: Absolutely. That was happening all day long. So I'm like, geez. Yeah. All right, Mary, we gotta call it a day. But tonight, folks, Mary Walter, where can people go if they want to see more Mary Walter?
1: Okay, so today at 3:30 Eastern time, 3:15, I'm going to be on Newsmax 2 with Bianca. Then tonight I'm on with Ed Henry. And then my podcast, the live cast, is 7:15 p.m. Eastern time. It's live on Rumble, YouTube, and Getter. Just look for Mary Walter Radio. Follow me on X at Mary Walter Radio. No S. There's only one of me, Mary Walter Radio.
0: Mary Walter, great, great lady, ladies and gentlemen. And be sure to follow her and check out her podcast. It really is a lot of fun. Thanks, Mary.
1: Thank you, my friend. Have a good one. Glad to have you back.
0: All right. Got to take a quick break here, folks. This is the Todd Starnes Show.
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7: But we have too much at stake right now. Congressman David Kustoff told me earlier today, this election is a matter of, it's a battle between common sense and crazy. That's what we're dealing with here. And we can deal with these rogue Republicans down the line. But right now, the primaries are over, the candidates have been selected, and you've got a choice to make. And any of you who decide you're going to vote for an independent or you're going to stay home, you're not going to vote, you're voting for the Democrats. That's exactly what's going on. So we've got to really have a come to Jesus moment as conservatives here. And we've got to get together here and make sure we get these Republicans across the finish line. I mean, it really is that simple. Hey, don't forget, ladies and gentlemen, the golden age, how Trump saved America. 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
4: Join us for an unforgettable evening at the Hamilton County High School Festival, Tuesday, October 22nd at Red Bank Baptist Church. The light and the harmonious sounds of talented choirs from Hamilton County Schools. 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
20: From ABC News, I'm Dave Packer. For the first time since her botched execution nearly a week ago in Tennessee, attorneys for convicted murderer Krista Pike say she's finally awake and speaking.
21: She survived two doses of pentobarbital meant to kill her last week after Tennessee officials used at least seven needles to try and gain access to her veins to put her to death.
20: ABC's Faith Abube. Pike was sentenced to death three decades ago for torturing and then killing another teenager in a jealous rage. In California, a couple has been arrested on child abuse charges following an investigation into a surrogacy scheme, which allegedly involved at least 21 children. ABC's Kana Whitworth.
22: A criminal complaint alleging 38-year-old Sylvia Zhang and 65-year-old Guo Jun Xuan lied to recruit prospective surrogates from across the United States to carry and give birth to children for them. That couple, parents to at least 21 children. Their mansion divided into learning rooms with approximately 32 motion-activated cameras, where nannies allegedly abused the children daily at the couple's direction.
20: The French government says 250,000 people protested in central Paris today, With more protests happening in cities across France, ABC's Tom-Sophie Burridge is in Paris tonight.
0: There are still people late into the night here at this main square, Nation. And we've been speaking to some protesters, one man saying that he feels that the French government is still not listening to them. Protesters at times clashing with the police. These protests have been going on for more than a week now as young people continue to call for more resources, more teachers, more materials, more funding for their high schools.
20: Nearly 17 years after a mass shooting at one of the U.S. Army's largest installations, a date has been set for the execution of the man responsible. Defense Secretary Pete Hegseth has recommended President Trump has approved the execution by firing squad of Nadal Hassan. The Army says the execution will take place December 3rd at Fort Hood. You're listening to ABC News.
1: Here's the official forecast. Our dry week continues until we hit the weekend. Tonight, mostly clear, 57. Sunny and 85 tomorrow. Tomorrow night, mostly clear, our low down to 57 degrees. Sunny for Thursday, a high reaching 88. Thursday night, mostly clear, 58. Sunshine for Friday, 86 degrees. Friday night, partly cloudy and 59. Saturday, mostly sunny. However, a chance of afternoon showers and a high of 80. I'm Craig Allen.
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25: Join us for an unforgettable evening at the Hamilton County High School Festival, Tuesday, October 22nd at Red Bank Baptist Church. The light and the harmonious sounds of talented choirs from Hamilton County Schools. 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

0: I'm John Batchelor. The American economy, the global economy. I welcome Elizabeth Peake. She's got a column at The Hill, a column at Fox News, much on Fox Business, to comment on the American consumer. Thank you very much. The reporting routinely now is that the consumer is driving the economy, as he and she always have. At the same time, there are puzzles by those who are masters of metrics. For example, oil is flowing from Hormuz again, writes the Wall Street Journal. Just not the kind the world needs most. Subhead, the scramble is on for diesel, while damaged refineries and tight fuel supplies keep prices elevated around the world. Yes, yes, and yes. But, Liz, we continue to spend money. And you know I do a very careful anecdotal survey of rural Connecticut. High-end stuff. You can spend $6 for a latte, okay? The bookstore, the coffee shop, the plate at the church, and the nursery, and the ice cream shop. All doing great business. Is it the weather? No, it's the consumer. Continuing to spend money. And that is the national report as well. Despite diesel fuel. So how do we put these things together? Do we have a strong economy that would be stronger? Do we have an economy that's at risk because eventually we run out of cash? Well, how do we regard these facts? Good evening, Liz.
1: Good evening, John. I think this is the biggest story never told, is what some people are calling it. The underreported, very strong economy. And it is interesting. It is certainly a lot of investment flowing into the United States, spending on data centers and other AI-related industries being through the roof. But really, the basic story is, as it has been for two or three years, the consumer. I mean, the latest read on consumer spending in August, which is the last we have, up 0.9%, strongest gain in over a year. In terms of real spending, it was up 0.6%, the strongest since March of 2025. I mean, these are just outstanding numbers. And, you know, I was thinking about it this morning. Remember how many times people have called for the end of consumer spending increases based on the fact that we'd, for example, gone through all the COVID handouts, or then it was we'd already spent down our savings to a degree that could not be sustained, or one thing or another. I mean, it is kind of amazing. And of course, the most recent thing being, well, consumers are being torched by higher gasoline prices, inflation overall. And so, you know, people are really being hurt by this. You know, the reality is, real wages have continued to go up, not every single month, but over the Trump presidency so far. They have definitely scored big gains, and that keeps people spending. And the other thing, John, spending is your area of spending, the high end, definitely reflects fairly wealthy consumers. And what are they being driven by? The fact that their stock portfolios are up 15% year over year, on top of gains in prior years. The wealth effect is very seriously impacting spending at the high end. There's no doubt about it. If you own a home, if you own stocks, you are making money. And so people, that is the sort of wind at the back of the affluent consumer. And we see it in the fact that high-end companies, generally speaking, not all of them, but almost all of them are doing pretty well, including your bookstore and your ice cream store and other overpriced goods in northwestern Connecticut. Guess what? People feel they can afford these things.
0: Okay, tariffs, gonna roadblock, gonna wreck the economy. No. Okay, how about this? The war in the Middle East, gonna wreck the economy. No. How about this? The President of the United States speaking contrarily to everyone in his own party and all of his NATO allies. That's going to block the economy. No, didn't happen. How about war with Russia and war with China? No, didn't happen.
1: Or how about rate hikes from the Federal Reserve? That hasn't had any impact either, nor has higher rates in general. I mean, it certainly is crimping real estate, and the fact that people don't feel they can afford as much of a home. And, you know, the housing sector continues to be a real sore point. But even that, even higher interest rates just hasn't put much of a break on the consumer Unless you're buying a car or a home, really those higher rates probably don't matter very much to you. Although also, I guess if you have balances on your credit card, it does. But the rate increase, again, like you're saying, all these other things just hasn't yet, at least imperiled, high-end spending.
0: Let's worry a little bit about what we haven't solved yet, which is the politics of the moment. The tax cut made permanent in 2025, we're still living with. And that's a good thing. But the Federal Reserve is determined to fight that inflation number. Good for the Federal Reserve. I've gone from one rate hike till the end of the year to none. Now we go to 3 to 4 over the next year. It sounds to me like a lot of guessing. What are they basing these numbers on?
1: Yeah, I think you're right. I think it's a lot of guessing. They're... You know, a lot of people think the Fed got a sort of get out of jail free card when the job numbers last week came in below expectations. It was a pretty soft jobs market. Not terrible, because the reason it was below 30,000 is mainly because of government jobs declining again, which I think a lot of people would applaud, including me. So private sector jobs were not terrible. I think it was 47,000. That's the number that's in my head, but I could be wrong. But it certainly wasn't a blowout jobs number. And so the Fed, I think, has a little bit of flexibility here. Let's remember, the Fed is not supposed to change rates in a way that really could bear on an election. Now, Jerry Powell did that. If you remember, he cut rates going up to the 2024 election. And a lot of people speculate that that was Jay Powell trying to boost the economy, boost markets, in aid of Joe Biden and then Kamala Harris's reelection. I think that's true. I think that's an accurate charge, because if you look back at the inflation and jobs numbers then, it really did not argue for a rate cut at all. Similarly, I think right now, if you were going to have another rate hike, I think people would really be hard pressed to explain why that's happening. Inflation seems stable, not increasing. The jobs market is sort of softish. I think one thing that policymakers are going to have to really deal with, John, is what if we have continued strong real growth, like 3 to 4% kind of real growth, but jobs remain kind of soft? Where does the Fed come out then? I mean, they're supposed to be encouraging full employment. The unemployment rate ticked up 0.1% last month. Are they willing to see unemployment go up a little more if the economy is growing fast? This is a little bit of a change up, right? I mean, that doesn't usually happen. Usually the economy and the job creation go hand in hand. We may be seeing, because of AI, something of a divergence here. It'll be very interesting to see how the Fed counters that or deals with it in their policy making. In October, no rate hike, I think, guaranteed at this point. December, we'll see. I mean, if right now the flow of oil through the Strait of Hormuz is pretty good. Flow of products is not good because of refinery problems in the Middle East and also in Ukraine and Russia. If that begins to stabilize and some of these prices come down, I'm not sure there's going to be much argument for another rate hike in December.
0: One thing I do note about the Fed, though, it has been true, they're responsive to the headlines. And the headlines these days are mixed. Given the midterm is hanging over everything, you can't say what direction we're moving in next year, because we're waiting for what the Congress is going to look like. That's the Federal Reserve reading the political headlines. Is that wise, Liz?
1: Well, I think they have to take it into consideration. By the way, I think that investors have to take the upcoming elections into consideration, too. And I don't see much of that happening right now. Maybe because so many of the races are toss-up category. Maybe they're not really sure who's going to control the Senate. But I'll tell you what, if there is indeed a blue wave, if the Democrats are successful in taking control of the Senate, there are going to be some measures to slow AI and data center buildouts. There's probably going to be some push to reverse some of President Trump's pro-oil and pro-natural gas policy and, you know, putting back in place some of the constraints on those industries that Joe Biden had in place, I think investors are going to start saying, wait a minute, this whole market is being dominated by and led by AI-related companies. What happens if Democrats get into control? And all of a sudden, we have hearings like we had in New York City recently, where really not very well-informed policymakers are deciding they should determine what the laws are about AI safety. I don't know about you, but almost nothing gives me hives like having uninformed politicians decide that they need to regulate industries that they can't really understand. So this is worrisome, and I think it's particularly worrisome given the concentration of AI names in the S&P and how well they've done.
0: You do me a favor of providing the transition to our segment about Ohio and the Senate race there, Sherrod Brown versus a man named Husted, who was appointed by the governor following J.D. Vance's elevation to vice president. When we come back, AI and the election of 2026, surprise stories. I'm John Batchelor.
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0: I'm John Best with Liz Peek, and everybody who does polling is surprised by the breakout story of 2026. It's not affordability. It's not the threat to the oil supply. It's not even Donald Trump. It's artificial intelligence in the guise of a data center. That is the story. Liz, Pennsylvania, Shapiro, the governor, very popular, running for re-election. Pro data centers. I want to make Pennsylvania the keystone state, the keystone data center state, and then completely go the other direction. No data centers, none of the time. Destructive of the environment, too expensive for local electricity rates. And Pennsylvania's marching away from data centers. That's repeated across the nation, but there's one race I want to focus on. Sherrod Brown running to regain his seat that he lost in the 24 election. He was Senator, three terms, I believe, in Ohio. And Ohio is a red state. That is the state that you win because you're going to win Pennsylvania and likely and Indiana, and you're likely going to win the presidency. You need Ohio. You also need Pennsylvania. These are critical states. But I'm concentrating on Ohio. Sherrod Brown, in an appearance on a friendly show, an old-fashioned politician, he had five things to say, and he said them five times. Data centers, bad for us, bad for the environment, bad for you, take your jobs, data centers, bad, bad, bad. He said it over and over again. So convincing was he that the interviewer eventually gave up and said, well, what's going to happen to all these data centers that they're putting into Ohio? We've got to look at them closely, you know, the old political jargon. We've got to take a close look at that. This is amazing to me, Liz. We're going to elect a Congress that's entirely based upon the anxiety over data centers that, by the way, I mentioned, isn't real. Isn't this fun, Liz? Politics in the 21st century.
1: Yeah. It's really perilous that there is so much anxiety and debate around AI, around data centers just now, because these things can translate into real policy log jams. I mean, look at what's happened with crypto. You actually finally had a bill, the Clarity Act, come out of how many weeks and months and hours of the Congress trying to come up with something to regulate crypto, and it still didn't, it's not, it hasn't passed. It hasn't actually become law. Can you imagine what could happen if Congress gets involved, and which I think under Democratic leadership will happen, in trying to regulate AI and data centers? It has become a local issue in Ohio. It's an issue for sure in Michigan, in almost every toss-up state now. And I include Ohio in that because Sherrod Brown is actually up 3 points over his Republican rival. It has become a big issue. And Republicans, partly because President Trump has been such a champion of AI build out and data centers and so forth, Republicans have been very reluctant to backtrack on that or turn negative on it. But you know what? In Michigan, Mike Rogers, the Republican candidate there, he is calling for a slowdown of the AI and the data center build out. Other Republicans, a few of them, have done the same. And, you know, it's understandable. This is something, all politics is local. This is something that is truly a NIMBY problem. Is I understand that I need the cloud. I want to be able to put my pictures on the cloud. I want to be able to navigate via Google Maps. But please don't ask me to have a data center anywhere near my home, because I fear the electrical rate hikes as a result of it. I fear water problems, all the things that have become so bandied about now. But you know, John, it is true, because I have investigated this, that it is China, very largely, very adroitly that is managing this opposition to data center building in our country. There are a lot of tendrils. If you look at the groups that are supporting or to the blockage of data center construction, you will find via money that they tie back to Chinese interests. And why wouldn't that be the case? China will benefit from any slowdown that takes place in the United States. They are hoping for that. And Democrats and the Republicans who've signed on to this slowdown are aiding and abetting China gaining ground in what right now is a U.S.-dominated industry. This is really awful, and I'm afraid it, I don't know what the outcome will be, but these elections will be pivotal to it, I'm sure.
0: One of the fun anecdotes that comes out of the People's Republic of China about AI, I can't restrain myself. I'm sorry, Liz. The story is they're trying to teach, I'm not sure whether it's Anthropic's Claude or their own, because they have their own version, cheaper version, that you've got to respect Marxist-Leninism. Now, I was told this. I can't confirm it, but I was told that it's a struggle. They don't want some snark jumping in and saying, you know, there's no historical example of this working.
1: That's so funny. I'm hopeful that AI would come up with that solution, because I think all too often the solutions and the answers that AI comes up with are very left-leaning. I mean, I've asked Claude a couple of things lately, examples of, you know, bad Democrat tax right. policy or something like that, and it does not go where I want it to go at all. So that would be very reassuring to me, John.
0: We're not sure. It could be just one of those whopper stories. In the fullness of time, we'll learn. Liz Peek of The Hill, of Fox News, much on Fox Business. A podcast of our report on the strong American consumer, always available at Amazon Prime, at Apple, at Spotify, at Spreaker, and other distinguished venues. I'm John Batchelor.
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0: I'm John Batchelor. I welcome Thaddeus McCotter, American Greatness, my colleague and co-host, and we're off to Berlin, Germany. Judy Dempsey of the Carnegie Endowment for International Peace, a senior scholar, to comment on a story we've followed for years now, the rise of the AfD, Alternative for Deutschland. The headline this morning, we were told just weeks ago, is not likely to come to pass, but German far-right set to secure first-ever regional parliament president, Tobias Rausch, hoping to become AfD's figurehead in the Saxony-Anhalt Assembly. This requires translation in all directions. Germany has not only a Bundestag, that's the national legislature, but each of the states, certainly Saxony-Anhalt is a major concern, each of the states has its own executives and parliament. And taking control of one of the states is equivalent, say, to the state of Maryland or the state of Texas, but more so for national politics, because it's an indication in the parliamentary system of the trend for the next national election. Judy, a very good day to you. We were told by the Cognoscente in Germany that AfD was short of taking a majority in Saxony-Anhalt and unlikely to gain more than a minority government because no one would link with it. Has that changed? Good day to you, Judy.
1: Good day, John, and thank you for having me on your show, and hello to Deus. Has it changed? Well, there's an awful lot of behind-the-scenes dealing going on with Chancellor Merz's regional Christian Democrats and the AfD, who hope to get power under their leader Ulrich Siegmund, and what happens to the far left party, the BSW. It's not quite early days, because the elections now are three and a half, four weeks old, and they have only 30 days to form a government, and they have to go through the votes and everything. But it's certainly the running Saxony-Anhalt, while the parliament may be in the hands of the AfD, a 35-year-old called Tobias Rausch, it's not quite certain that the AfD will actually get enough votes to gain the premiership of this small state in eastern Germany. He may decide to have a minority government, that would be very fragile.
0: That is, you have a question.
2: Yes, Judy, I read somewhere, correct me if I'm wrong, but in the third round of voting, that the BSW could abstain, and then it becomes just simply a majority could elect the new premier?
1: Well, getting to the third stage would be fascinating. My gut instinct is that the BSW wouldn't rescue the AfD in the third round. But then, you know, all the parties have to gauge if there would be new elections called, would the parties risk this? But let's see what happens in the first round and the second round, and then the stakes get very, very high for the third round. And if it reaches the third round, this is not good news for the AfD. That shows that they do actually lack the kind of support, even from the other parties, to gain control of Saxony-Anhalt.
0: The man who's possibly going to be the leader in Saxony-Anhalt, Tobias Rausch, has a colorful history, Judy. Is this typical of German politicians that they're, let's say, investigated for bad practices, and yet they survive those investigations? In this case, is blatant nepotism, which is not an attractive feature of a politician.
1: Well, just let me say one thing, John. He's not going to be leader of Saxony-Anhalt. He's going to be the leader of the parliament, which is very different. But it's quite an important role, because if you lead the parliament, you have to, you know, keep the parliamentarians under control, have civilized debates, stop the polarization, which has happened here on the federal level. I mean, it's quite a prominent job, but he will not be the leader. He will be the parliamentary
0: leader. That's like a speaker of the assembly. Yes, now I understand. Please continue.
1: And so his role, nevertheless, is quite important, because he has to. It's a bit like the federal. It's a bit like any state assembly. You have to sort of keep the debate calm. You have to be circumspect about it. You have to be sort of try to rise above the kind of sharp debates that may occur. It's quite an important job, and it's been particularly important here in Berlin, in the federal parliament, where debates with the AfD and against the CDU, against the Chancellor Merz, has been very acrimonious. And there, the Speaker of the Parliament, Mrs. Plotner, she's been very forceful in saying, if this continues, we'll have to leave the Parliament for a while. So it's not a pushover, this job. It's quite a responsible one. And let's see if the AfD can actually perform well on this and not be partisan.
0: Is the economy recovering fast enough to stem the rise of AfD? I note there was a BMW, big piece on BMW, refashioning itself another time for EVs of the future, saying we'll return to the 8 to 10% profitability in a few years' time. Does CDU have that much time, a few years' time, in order to hold off AfD's aiming at the Bundestag?
1: These are very difficult questions, and it's not very easy to answer them. There are important state elections coming up, and one of them is in the most populist state called North Rhine-Westphalia, and it's governed by a man called Wurst, who's seen as a possible contender to Chancellor Merz, but he has given his loyalty to Merz. But the answer is, you know, can Merz turn around the economy quick enough? Well, reforms take a long time to bite. Secondly, the confidence by businesses is going up.

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1: Are very fickle in some ways. You know, 2 weeks after the elections, there was a poll done. Well, who would you prefer now? Who would you like now to govern the state of Saxony-Anhalt? And heavens above, it wasn't the AfD, it was the CDU candidate, a very pleasant person who has only been in the job for about a year. But it just shows that, oh gosh, you know, have we done the right thing? I mean, there's always the day after effect. So we have no idea what would happen, indeed, if elections were called in November, December.
2: I'm off to France because you guided us to understand that the disruptions in France are not insignificant for the future of the EU. In particular, I'm watching the head of the French Central Bank warning that the country risks being, quote, strangled by interest rates. His quotes are colorful. One is, France is not Greece during the Eurozone crisis. If it can pass a budget this year to reduce spending and narrow the deficit as the government has proposed, then markets will be reassured. If we don't act, he adds, there is indeed a risk of being gradually strangled by rising interest rates. We have to remain masters of our own destiny. That's central bank talk for we're in trouble. Is that accurate, Judy?
1: Oh, it's completely accurate. And this is not calling wolf. I mean, this is very, very serious because France is being hit by a pre-election debt sell-off. And there's a great fear now that this would actually shake the Eurozone. And if this shakes the Eurozone, which means those members, all those countries that are members of the Eurozone currency, it could affect the stability of it and the confidence and the perception of it. But this is very, very serious now because France's bonds are just shooting up. The borrowing costs are close to 5%. And can you imagine any French government, the incoming one and the current one and the incoming one, how are they meant to service all of this? So this is very, very serious. And now feeding into this are the student demonstrations and ahead of a big announcement in the coming days on the budget, where actually the government wants to introduce spending costs. So it's going to be very, very difficult.
2: Now, France is up for a presidential election in 27, correct? So that's coming in the springtime.
1: Yes. Well, this is the real issue. And at the moment, Marine Le Pen's party, the Nationalist Party, is really topping the polls. But her would-be prime minister is having some problems with allegedly things he wrote and what he said about on anti-Semitic issues several years ago. But it's very, very serious for Marine Le Pen because she doesn't want to scare investors off. She doesn't want to plunge France into a huge Eurozone crisis. She doesn't want France to default on any of its loans. So this crisis actually may make her more sanguine and more careful on how to deal with France's economic woes. One final thing about France's economic woes. Leaving aside the bond market and the student revolts and the inability to reform, that's the crunch. France, as long as I can remember France, for 25 years, it has been trying to reform the pension system and the social welfare system. And any time they try to do it, there's absolute, really radical demonstrations out on the streets. And this is the extraordinary situation in France, that it's actually very, very difficult to reform unless you're quite ruthless and determined and equally determined to risk your reputation. And in all these cases, a lot of the time, President Emmanuel Macron has backed down.
2: Judy Dempsey of the Carnegie Endowment for International Peace in Berlin, Germany, observing the EU's strength, which is the economy of France and the economy of Germany. We're going to turn to a story that comes out of my fascination with spy thrillers. Who is most suspect? The boss. Former German spy chief arrested for treason when we come back. That is Mercator, American Great.

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6: 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The Fishing with a Veteran Tournament on Chickamauga Lake. Project Gallantly Forward exists to give veterans and their families a place to reconnect, spend time in nature, and be around other veterans who understand the challenges that can come after military service. And that's what makes this tournament about much more than just fishing. Boaters will be paired with veterans for a day on the water, sharing some friendly competition, conversation, and camaraderie while seeing who can bring in the biggest catch. Prizes awarded for the top three teams, along with a prize for the biggest fish of the day. Veterans fish completely free, and boater registration is $100. So whether you're a veteran who would love a day on the water or a boater who wants to use your boat for something very meaningful, Project Gallantly Forward wants you there. Registration closes November 1st. 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
5: 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The light and the harmonious sounds of talented choirs from Hamilton County Schools. Experience the powerful collective performance of a mass choir led by esteemed guest clinician Dr. Morgan Ludig from the University of Alabama. Celebrate the joy of music and community with a free concert that promises to uplift and inspire.
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10: I'm John Betts with my good colleagues, Judy Dempsey of the Carnegie Endowment in Berlin and Thaddeus McCotter of American Greatness in Detroit, and we come to a thriller, the kind of a story you buy on a long airplane ride. Chapter one includes this: former German spy chief arrested for treason, ex-intelligence head August Hanning, suspected of selling state secrets to a foreign power, not named. It goes on to say, Hanning is accused of having spent the last 16 years illegally acquiring thousands of classified documents from the very top of German intelligence and selling at least some of the information gleaned from them to a foreign power. Then the FT cleverly mentions this detail. Officials familiar with the investigation said that Russia was not currently part of their investigation. Judy, if I recall, there was an incident like this with Willy Brandt, former prime minister, and a chief assistant in his office was demonstrated to be a Stasi agent. Do I remember that correctly?
15: Oh, yeah. He was a key Stasi agent. And just delivering, if you're Stasi agents, that's the East German secret police. If you're Stasi agent, which means you send all your secrets, not so much to East Germany, but to actually Moscow, which was running East Germany at the time. And actually, if Willy Brandt resigned, this was an extraordinary scandal and extraordinary leaks of intelligence. Now, I know where you're getting at, you know, will this hit Merz? Well, Merz wasn't in power at the time. This goes through several chancellors. But August Hanning, I mean, he's been in this job, in this extraordinary intelligence job for such a long time. And then he moved to being in various departments when he was moved later. But the time is very important for two reasons. Yesterday, the three heads of the various intelligence agencies had a special parliamentary hearing here in Berlin about what was happening to Germany, its intelligence services, how Russia was trying to destabilize Germany, and Germany was in the front line of Russia tense. They didn't they didn't keep quiet on any of this. They were very, very open about it. That's the first thing. And secondly, the point about this intelligence services hearing was a decision by the Chancellery's office to actually revamp the agencies and make them tighter, more robust, more aware, and more prepared to the kind of all sorts of hybrid cybersecurity, drone attacks, misinformation, spying, recruitment coming from Russia, coming from Iran, and I must say Israel as well, and China. I mean, they must be worked off their feet, frankly, the intelligence agencies. But this is a very big story which actually vindicates the Chancellery to have a serious look at the role and organization of the intelligence agencies.
10: Thaddeus, you have a question.
16: Has there been any speculation as to what the unnamed country or countries may have been?
15: Well, isn't it curious that somehow all the journalists have said, most of the press reports, oh, Russia not involved. I mean, why do they say this? I mean, who fed them this? How do we know? And if Russia isn't involved, well, who is involved? If you're going to name one country that's not involved, well, please can we have the others? We know that Hanning had very good contacts with Israel due to a very murky affair he had connections with up in Hamburg with the famous restaurant holders, and he was very close to Israel at the time. But, you know, call a spade, you know, Russia not involved. Why do they all pick up this sentence and not actually follow it up with saying, well, who is involved? And, you know, it's all, I don't want to speculate because it's not my job. My job is to find out who was he spying for and how much did he receive and why was he spying?
10: Is this a huge story in Germany? Is it leading the news?
15: Yeah, it's a big story, and so it should be, because it gets to the heart of a country's security. It gets to the heart of a country's intelligence services and the trust they have when they share intelligence with other countries. And Germany's intelligence agencies work very closely with the American intelligence agencies and with the British. So, but this is now, well, we sort of call it history, but it's certainly, it could give, of course, some of the intelligence agencies in the EU and outside the EU an excuse not to work for Germany. But actually, deep down, running an intelligence agency in whatever country is fraught with difficulties, is fraught with the idea or the lack of trust. It's fraught with the idea of maybe there can be leaks. You know, it's spying and intelligence agencies are not watertight.
10: Judy Dempsey, a senior scholar for Carnegie Endowment for International Peace in Berlin. You go from what can happen in a state election to what can happen to the intelligence gathering of the last 16 years, not only in Germany, but across the NATO partnerships. Thaddeus McCotter, American Greatness, podcast of our conversation about European politics and prospects, available at Amazon Prime, at Apple, at Spotify, at Spreaker, and other distinguished venues. I'm John Batchelor.
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18: I'm the leader of a cosmetology group for my after-school program, and I teach young girls different skills on how to do hair and how to help other people. 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
5: 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Delight in the harmonious sounds of talented choirs from Hamilton County Schools. Experience the powerful collective performance of a mass choir led by esteemed guest clinician Dr. Morgan Ludig from the University of Alabama. Celebrate the joy of music and community with a free concert that promises to uplift and inspire.
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24: From ABC News, I'm Dave Packer. President Trump back at the White House tonight after holding an event in Maryland. Mr. Trump has been traveling around the country trying to rally Republican voters ahead of the November midterms. Getting off Marine One, the president says he thinks his appearances
25: brought a whole new awareness to how great the Republicans are doing, how great the economy is doing in terms of $21 trillion being invested, factories being built all over the country.
0: Also being built all over the country, data centers. And folks attending a Memphis City Council meeting today were not happy about it. The council shut that meeting down early when members of the audience erupted in anger over a vote to hold off on making any decision on a proposed data center moratorium. And staying in Tennessee, where for the first time since her botched execution nearly a week ago, attorneys for convicted murderer Krista Pike say she's awake and speaking. ABC's Faith Abube.
1: Her lawyer saying in part in a statement that against all odds, Krista Pike is conscious, speaking, and continues to receive critical medical care. Despite the severe damage she endured to her arms, she's still handcuffed and shackled to the bed. Adding they are grateful to the first responders and medical team who, quote, treated Krista like a human and provided exceptional care to her.
0: President Trump says he had a call scheduled with Russian President Putin to discuss a potential outbreak of the plague in Siberia. A lab worker in an anti-plague lab is said to have died. David Engel Thaler is executive director of the Arizona State University Health Observatory and has experience working with plague bacteria as part of monitoring the U.S. threat.
2: Plague, this medieval disease seemingly occurring, which a lot of people don't know about, it occurring in Russia, where we know we're not getting a lot of really good information, but also in a country where they've had a former bioweapons program that might still be continuing today.
0: You're listening to ABC News.
3: Here's the official forecast. Our dry week continues until we hit the weekend. Tonight, mostly clear, 57. Sunny and 85 tomorrow. Tomorrow night, mostly clear, our low down to 57 degrees. Sunny for Thursday, a high reaching 88. Thursday night, mostly clear, 58. Sunshine for Friday, 86 degrees. Friday night, partly cloudy and 59. Saturday, mostly sunny. However, a chance of afternoon showers and a high of 80. I'm Craig Allen.
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0: I'm John Batchelor. Diplomacy in the 21st century. I've been reading Yalta, 1945, and the diplomacy between FDR, a man who was very ill and would be dead within months, Winston Churchill, a man who was extremely spry and yet would be defeated at the end of the war, his reward from the British people to turn him out of office, making him bitter for the years that he was in between his two premierships. And then Joseph Stalin, the forever charming man who chuckled along, made jokes in Russian, and FDR was completely taken with him, as Harry Truman was in the Potsdam meeting that followed in the summer of 45. And yet, Stalin was a monster. FDR was a man who his vision was the United Nations. And Winston Churchill wanted to regain the empire. In other words, not one of them was what they appeared at the table at Yalta, where determination was made for the next 80 years what Europe would look like. I mention all that anecdote not only because I've recently reread it to make sure I have the players correct, but also because diplomacy in the 21st century is equally fraught. And therefore, I welcome Mary Kissel, former senior advisor to the Secretary of State, Mr. Pompeo, now at the Hudson Institute, and she's the head of Kissel Group, to comment on a melodrama that just happened. I read, Iranian peace negotiators have been ordered to leave the U.S. by Marco Rubio after failing to make meaningful progress on ending the conflict. Mary, this is a puzzle for me, and you can help me. Did this move the story saying get out? Did it help the story to lay down a marker about my patience is running out? You came here to negotiate and not much has happened. How do you choose, Mary?
1: Well, it's great to be with you, John. I think first we should set the table and the expectations and the rights, so to speak, of foreign nationals. And the short answer is that they don't have any. They come to the United States at the pleasure and the permission of the U.S. government. When I served in the first Trump administration, we did not allow that delegation actually to come to the assembly. And so allowing them to attend on U.S. soil in the middle of Manhattan was a gift to them and a gesture of goodwill. I suspect, although I don't know because I wasn't in the room, but I suspect that they did not approach the negotiations with Secretary Rubio in good faith. Therefore, there was no good reason for them to remain in the country. Doing so would only allow them not just freedom of movement, but the opportunity to cultivate their allies at the UN, China and Russia and others, potentially to give their diplomats who are in the United States marching orders. So I don't blame Secretary Rubio for sending them home. I think it shows resolve and it says we're happy to talk, but only if you come here with not just in good faith, but with proposals that we can seriously examine. I mean, it's been months now, John, and the U.S. administration has given the Iranians multiple bites at the diplomatic apple here, and they have broken their word several times. And so really, I'm actually surprised that we let them into the country at all, given that track record, because what is diplomacy really? It's just another tool of the state, along with economic tools, military tools, and it has to be viewed as such. It isn't always the tool that's going to work. You may need to pull, for instance, on the military hard power lever before the diplomatic angle, probably what you saw in New York.
0: I observe that all wars end at the negotiating table, and that's why I use the Yalta example, because there were many voices that said afterwards Yalta was a defeat. It was Yalta, the three powers conferring about what the map looked like afterwards. They were locked in a palace built by the Tsar, a vacation palace, and they didn't have anything to do except for eat and talk to each other directly across a great big table. Their generals were there, their counselors were there, Molotov was there, and they hammered out an agreement that was visionary at the time, to do with the participation in the United Nations, and they dealt with Poland very badly, but they did have an idea of where they wanted to go, and it worked, even though they were about to become adversaries. We know that Churchill had a plan in his pocket to take the British army and roll on to Moscow. So they were men, they were not naive men. Would that work today, Mary, if we try to Yalta, put them in a room in a palace in February and say, don't come back until you have an agreement?
1: I don't believe so, just based on the decades of history of the Iranians, who are quite savvy negotiators. They haven't ever hewn to an agreement that they signed. And there's no indication that this will change. The Trump 2 administration believes that the economic pressure that they are putting on the regime, which is immense, will force them to the negotiating table. If that is the case, then sit back and wait and let them come to us. Of course, the difference between the maximum pressure campaign in the first Trump term and Trump 2 is the enormous support of China and Russia to Iran. And that is a lifeline that is allowing this leadership, as damaged as it is, to stay in power for now. But I think that if you really wanted to lean on the economic lever of state power, then you have to go after, in a coordinated, meaningful, and deep way, that support from China and Russia. It cannot just be measures taken against Iran, and it can't be scattershot measures against, you know, a couple of financial institutions in Asia. It has to be a lot bigger than that. And we may see that out of Washington. But for now, just circling back to your question, there's really no indication that the Iranians are serious about talks, regardless of the form or the place in which they might occur.
0: I agree with you. I'm trying to use an example from history where it was unlikely they'd come to resolution as well, and they did. They found a way. They forced it. Does that have merit, to force it, in your observations, knowing that people are not going to stay to the paper they've signed? It still is a step towards a paper they might someday obey.
1: Well, it really depends on the nature of the regime. I mean, this is a regime that views itself as revolutionary, mm-hmm. as a revisionist regime, it isn't content simply to repress its own people, but sees, you know, enemies in other Muslim faiths, in Israel, in the Jewish faith, in the Free West. So this is not a regime that responds to nuance or to sophisticated agreements. In fact, they're very good, as the Obama administration showed, at duping their Western interlocutors. So in this particular case, with this particular regime, I do not see the diplomacy lever as an effective lever until the regime is coming to you really on its knees, begging for a deal. And in fact, we're not even a long way from that. We're at the opposite end from that, where the Iranians seem to think that they're winning. So as long as they have that perception, diplomacy, I don't believe, would be effective.
0: I'm speaking with Mary Kissel of the Hudson Institute, head of this Kissel Group, former senior advisor to the Secretary of State. I'll stay with Marco Rubio because he has a great success right now to celebrate at the State Department quietly. I understand the celebration would be with apple cider, but in any event, it's in a place that was unlikely to produce a result that was so positive this early in the expectation of 27. That is Brazil when we come back. I'm John Batchelor.
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7: 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The light and the harmonious sounds of talented choirs from Hamilton County Schools. 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

0: I'm John Batchelor with Mary Kissel of the Kissel Group, former senior advisor to the Secretary of State. Mary's been in the rooms with these diplomats who actually resolve things and the ones who don't. And there is a difference. I'm aware of this, although I'm never sure until they've written 30 or 40 history books that I can look at. Yalta, there was a success, the United Nations. These many decades later, it's hard to say that was a win, but at the time it was a huge win. They were ending a catastrophe called the two wars of the 20th century. But here we are, and the Iran war continues, whether for 47 years or 2 years, it continues. I will leave Iran aside and go to a success for Marco Rubio, which is Brazil. First round of voting surprisingly created the possibility that Flavio Bolsonaro, the son of the former president, who is now jailed for treasonous activity, according to the courts, he is now the leader for going into the second round of voting, which is later this month. The expectation is that he will win because all of the smaller parties are left or right of center as he is. Against Lula da Silva, a very powerful man from the left of center many years, who has aided and abetted adversaries to the U.S., such as Maduro of Venezuela and Petro of Colombia. But he is the Sao Paulo forum that invented the idea of going left of center and being sympathetic to Cuba. The success of Bolsonaro in the first round has to be laid at the doorstep, whether he'll accept it or not, of Marco Rubio, who has started the idea that in Americas they can break free of statism and of narco-terrorism and of the outside interference of China and Russia. Do you believe it, Mary? Am I overstating Rubio's success here in Brazil?
1: I think the success is really mostly due to the Brazilian people, who are really fed up with their substandard growth rate, which has lagged the rest of the continent. Fed up with, as you say, Lula aligning himself with the likes of Xi Jinping and Maduro, and they want a better life for themselves. And so they have joined Bolivia, Honduras, Peru, Colombia, Chile in leaning toward a more pro-market, pro-Western, pro-growth government. And I think that's really the lesson of the result. It is secondarily very good for Marco Rubio, because a Bolsonaro administration, if elected in the second round, in the runoff, would be a far more willing and able interlocutor for the United States and cooperative partner than Lula has been.
0: Also, what we have is a country that has been plagued by narco-terrorism. It's there, and the younger Bolsonaro emphasized security in his campaign. We can hope that we can look to him following through on this, because narco-terrorism does not go away because somebody wins an election. And Marco Rubio knows that. Now, I'm aware of the fact that Rubio is often talked about as a candidate for the presidency. But, Mary, he's taking on the part of the Western Hemisphere that has not been solved ever, I believe, which is the states and their command economies, or how it's called statism sometimes. They have an elite that runs everything, and it doesn't change from generation to generation. I do not know whether the Bolsonaros are the answer, but they certainly weren't in line to be the boss once upon a time. That was a surprise to the Central.
1: You saw that in Javier Milei in Argentina, where Argentinians, like the Brazilians, it seems, just got fed up with the corruption, the overweening hand of the state in every part of their lives. And Argentina has showed that, you know, reform is actually possible if you elect a leader with the courage to do it. So I'm hopeful. It's, I think, a great sign that major economies of the world, I mean, Brazil's the world's 10th largest economy. It's blessed with many natural resources, from energy to agriculture and a lot more. The likes of Argentina and Brazil decided to ally themselves more closely with the United States and the free West, that is a very important development, especially given the types of threats that we're facing and the condominium of threats that we're facing from the likes of China, Iran, North Korea, Russia.
0: The unsolved part of the Americas I don't leave out. Nicaragua, and especially Cuba. Mary, I've come to think of Cuba. Well, you know the story of Dorian Gray. The deal was made with the devil. The painting will reflect my horrible conduct, but I won't. I'll remain young forever. That's what Cuba looks like to me. Cuba is the Dorian Gray painting. No matter what happens in the rest of the Americas, Cuba gets uglier and more dangerous and more torture for the people who live there. Is there anything to be done, Mary? Do we have to wait for them to do it for themselves?
1: You know, I think the sad part about Cuba is that there's an awful lot that we, the United States, could do to empower those people. And we've just chosen not to do it, whether it's allowing them to, you know, communicate via internet connection, which we could, I think, easily accomplish for them, or other means. We don't need to send in troops to Cuba. No one's talking about that. I'd be shocked if it happened. Shouldn't happen. Doesn't need to happen. But certainly it is an outlier in the hemisphere. And I think the United States as a unique individual, and Marco Rubio with his heritage, his ties to the Cuban community, particularly in South Florida, and his just deep knowledge of how that corrupt regime works, to really take to take decisive action to help the Cuban people. We haven't seen it yet, and I'm hopeful that in the final 2 years of the term that they'll turn their attention there. But they've got a lot of other hot spots around the world to deal with.
0: China has at least 3 listening posts in Cuba, and Russia has always been present, either for vacations or for confidence building or for projection into the Americas. Are they going to leave, Mary, if we squeeze them tighter? We've got 30 seconds.
1: I mean, I think we should demand that they leave right now.
0: Yeah.
1: I don't know why we haven't done so. It's absurd that we would tolerate that 90 miles off the coast of South Florida, especially given the attempts that we've seen in Key West, right, to walk onto that base at the tip of the Keys. So I think there's just a lot to do, and I think the secretary is stretched very thin between Ukraine and Gaza and China's predations and potential developments with North Korea. Now we have this outbreak of disease in Russia. It's a very, very, very full plate, and it's hard to understand just how tough it is to quarterback that if you haven't sat in the 7th floor of the State Department atop that bureaucracy and to see how it actually functions or doesn't function. It's a very, very difficult job. It's not like, you know, sitting in the CEO's office of a major U.S. company where if you say jump, you know, everybody below you says, how high should I jump? And where do you want me to jump to? It just doesn't work like that. So I have a lot of sympathy for Secretary Rubio. He's in a tough job and a very important job for the safety, not just of the United States, but of the free world.
0: 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I'm John Batchelor.
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0: I'm John Batchelor. Joseph Sternberg, member of the editorial board of the Wall Street Journal, he writes political economics, joins me for a stroll at the Federal Reserve, not in the very fine neo-Greek architecture that fronts the building, but in the build-out of the campus over these last years, a $2 billion-plus project so far. You all recall the walk and talk between the President of the United States wearing a hard hat and Mr. Powell, the Chairman of the Federal Reserve, wearing a hard hat, walking down a hallway that was not finished. I think there was a saw going in the background somewhere, and they were talking about the overruns at the Federal Reserve campus. Mr. Trump at the time was pressing the case that this is irresponsible. Perhaps you should be stepping aside, Mr. Powell. That became a huge controversy about the chief executive interfering in the Federal Reserve's independence. Therein lies the tale. Joe, a very good evening to you. The Inspector General, Mr. Horowitz, has now delivered up facts that were not available during that walk and talk with the President. And one of the facts that weighs upon me is the kind of contract the Federal Reserve signed and what this means for the cost overruns and for the delay in building. Please explain Mr. Horowitz's revelations. Good evening, Joe.
1: Hey, John. Well, I mean, as you suggested, we're closing the circle on a story that was bubbling for really the past year and a half about this very elaborate rehabilitation, renovation of the Federal Reserve's office buildings in downtown Washington, D.C. And so it became a controversy. It bubbled into people's awareness because President Trump tried to use this as a lever to push Jerome Powell out of office as the Fed chairman because President Trump wanted lower interest rates and Chairman Powell wasn't doing it. So that was the political contour of that. But all along, there was also this question of what actually happened with this building project. I mean, why was it that it seemed to be running so far over budget and so far behind schedule? And so what we have now, as of last week, is a report from the Federal Reserve's Inspector General. This is one of those independent watchdogs that most government agencies have, a fellow named Michael Horowitz, who has taken the trouble of digging in to what transpired with this project, what went wrong with it. And there is an important political element here because at one point, President Trump seemed to suggest that there had been some kind of criminality going on here. In fact, Chairman Powell was subject to a criminal subpoena from the Trump Justice Department at one point with the implication that Mr. Powell had lied to Congress about what was going on with his building project. That was always improbable. Powell denied it. No one ever furnished any evidence that it had happened, and the Trump Justice Department eventually gave up on trying to make that case. And so part of what's also going on with this new Inspector General report is a very clear statement that there was no evidence that anything criminal had transpired here. It was just incompetence.
0: Joe, I've forgotten the business about criminality, but incompetence doesn't describe, if I understand Mr. Horowitz's report, it's incompetence plus complete ignorance of how contractors work when they take on the federal government. This I know from the defense industry. Cost plus is a contract the big space always prefers because no matter how long it takes you to build whatever the spacecraft, you can take that time and add in the additional cost to the original contract. So there's no governor on your build out. There's none whatsoever. You can go on for years, and it has often. And this works in defense industry as well. Did Mr. Horowitz say that nobody told the Federal Reserve about this? Why didn't they just look it up in a dictionary?
1: Actually, John, it's a little worse than that because someone did tell the Fed about this. And in fact, it was the Inspector General who did the telling. So, I mean, reading this report, it looks like a very expensive comedy of errors because what is most at issue right now is the renovation of a structure called the Eccles Building and an office building that is across the street from it. But before this, the Fed had done a project on the Martin Building, which is in the same general vicinity, which was wrapping up at around the time that they were starting this Eccles project, and that earlier building project had been subject to so many cost overruns and delays that there had been a series of inspector general reports about that. And so one of the puzzlements here is it looks like the Fed did actually try to learn lessons from that earlier fiasco. And so they did attempt to change the kind of contracts that they were signing with their contractors, rejigger the design process a bit in ways that were, in theory, would have helped them keep the cost in line. But they just did it very incompetently. So, for example, a recommendation after that earlier building disaster had been, well, do a contract with your contractor that will lock in a price so that you are shifting to the contractor the risk of cost overruns. And so the Fed actually did attempt to do that kind of cost management contract with this project, except that they never got around to specifying the maximum price that they would pay. So they did all of the elements of that kind of contract, except for the most important part, which was the bit that would have limited the Fed's risk to cost overruns. And so this Inspector General report just goes through line after line after line of the contracts that the Fed had done where, you know, they were trying to sign the right kind of project, but they were writing it the wrong way, or they were doing it at the wrong phase in the design process before you could really expect to lock in those cost control benefits from it. So I think that what you have here is actually evidence that they were trying to avoid making mistakes, and they were just very incompetent at it.
0: What you're suggesting is that the Federal Reserve has the power to remain uninformed about the project it has taken on generously but recklessly, knowing that it is not a general building contractor. That's a puzzle to me, Joe. You're talking about how the federal government works.

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1: Estimated to be a $950 million project, and we're now up to $2 billion. That degree of overrun and schedule lateness is not unusual for federal government projects, as this latest report on the Fed building points out. In particular, in Washington, they always seem to underestimate how difficult and expensive it's going to be to put these buildings in malarial swamp. And so you always end up with more costs associated with, the water table and digging the foundations than you expected. So I think it is important to remember that what the Fed did here was not unusual in the context of the federal government, but it is embarrassing for the Fed because they hold themselves aloof from the rest of the government institutionally and present themselves as far more competent. And it's also embarrassing because, there potentially would have been a better option available if they had been prepared to work with an agency like the GSA from the start to try to do this project.
2: The question you ask in your column is, if they can't manage to build this building or at least call people who know how to build a building, how is it that we trust them to manage the economy? That doesn't really have an answer. It's a rhetorical question. But is there a response from the Federal Reserve in your column or in that general question, how could we have made so many mistakes? Did they ask that question after they got the Horowitz report?
1: Well, they have, and their solution under the new management of Chairman Kevin Warsh is to say, look, we as an institution don't know how to do a project like this, and we're going to stop pretending. This gets to the bigger problem that the Fed has in all of this, because it's true that it's not an unusual amount of cost overrun or an unusual quantity of hiccups for a government building project to run into. I think that the institutional problem here is that the Fed always tries to hold itself aloof from the rest of the government. It does have a very unique governance structure that makes it functionally independent from both the executive branch and Congress. Its argument for that unique independence and absence of democratic accountability has always been its high degree of institutional competence and the fact that they would be the technocrats who would be very good at their job. And you can argue that they're it's a fair argument to have, which, John, you and I have discussed, whether they are actually good at their core function of monetary policy. But it becomes harder for them to make this argument that they ought to be aloof from everyone else if they also are this bad at managing their own affairs.
2: Final question, Joe. Have you ever discovered what it is they do in that building? Are they all lined up like secretaries and waiting for orders? It's an enormous building. I know Washington doesn't have a space problem the way we do in New York. But what's in it? What's going to go in this new campus?
1: Well, that was actually part of what was motivating this, is that as an institution, the Fed has been expanding, and I think that there is a need for more economists within their research department. And as other functions of the Fed, like bank regulation and supervision, have become more complicated, that inevitably is going to cause the staff to expand to manage that workload. And so I think that this project started as a result of that expansion of the Fed's responsibility and their need to bring on new workers to fulfill all of that. They do need the office space. They just need to be better at building it.
2: Joseph Sternberg, writing the political economics column for the Wall Street Journal editorial page. We're going to turn to the hot story of the 2026 midterm. Yes, not what you think. Data centers. I'm John Batchelor.

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It's called divorce. If you've gotten divorced and now you're struggling to pay your bills and your credit card debts are completely out of control, you need to call this special debt relief hotline right now. We help people with all kinds of money problems caused by different life challenges, a divorce, a job loss, even heavy medical bills. 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

0: I'm John Batson with Joseph Sternberg, member of the editorial board of the Wall Street Journal of Rights Political Economics, and my guide on what is rational about the federal government. And right now, everything is surprising, but it's midterm time, so all the craziness will go away the day after. But right now, the question is AI, and the way it's translated is not the broligarchs, the billionaires of California, not even the risk of doom at the end of the day, because AI will take over and doesn't need human beings. No, the big story is data centers, which are being built right now as we talk. They've been always been here. They're called sometimes switching yards. They're part of the communication system we live with. But new data centers are costing billions and billions, maybe even trillions eventually. And they're extremely unpopular, so much so that the Democratic Party and the Republican Party have made them an issue in the campaign. I'm against data centers, he isn't, that sort of thing. And that's happening in my native state of Pennsylvania, Joe's native state of Pennsylvania. It's happening because Governor Shapiro said, I'm data center friendly. And then he reversed course and said, no, I'm not. I'm against data centers exploiting the environment in Pennsylvania. This kind of a switch is going on across the nation. Joe, does this stand for something else besides data centers? Because I'm looking for what's driving this. Anxiety about the future, future shock, we used to call it. Is it about the election? Is it about money? Can you tell, Joe?
1: I mean, as far as I can tell, it's several things. I mean, one is this hostility or suspicion that people always have about new technology, which there is nothing new under the sun. People were sabotaging industrial cotton mills back in the day. So I think there's an element of that. I think that there's an element of concern about the quality of local government governance and how that will manage some of the demands that data centers might place on local communities in terms of resources like water. I think that the actual underlying concern is generally overstated, but you can appreciate why people might not have confidence in their local governments to actually manage that effectively. That's also related to low trust. I think that people distrust officials and media who say that there isn't an issue here. So I think that that points to a deeper societal problem that goes much beyond the data center issue. Frankly, I sometimes wonder if part of the problem also is that people just don't like the tech companies that are doing this investment. I think that for a lot of voters, they are suspicious, rightly or wrongly, of Silicon Valley and some of these big tech companies, where the executives are kind of weird and the companies themselves might be ideologically hostile to the concerns or interests of a lot of particularly centrist or conservative voters. And I think that you combine all of that and you end up with the kind of movement that we seem to be seeing here.
0: Yes, but what we have, not but, yes, and, I agree with that. And I'm looking for what else is driving it. Yes, fear of the future would obviously drive it. Last week, or 2 weeks ago, it was cost, that this is a bubble and we can't afford it. They're sopping up all the investment capital we'll need for the next X number of years and putting them into data centers where we don't know if there'll ever be a profit. There was that statement, Wall Street's anxiety. Now there's a statement that they have to be controlled some fashion, otherwise they're going to invade all of our secure systems. There's always a new thing every week. There is also an opinion that our adversaries, China's mentioned, are driving this by using social media. There are all kinds of explanations. Shall I believe all of them, Joe? Is that the way to go forward, not to find one villain more than any other?
1: Yeah, this definitely feels like a both-end scenario instead of an either-or, which is why I think it's become such a broad-based political phenomenon. I think that people at all sorts of points of the political spectrum are finding reasons that they are hostile to this kind of investment. And I do need to point out that this is a real problem, because I think the AI investment is crucial to the future of the American economy and also to our ability to manage our strategic competition with rivals such as China. And so we need to be doing this kind of investment. And I think that if you look at it on a factual basis, all of the opposition you will see are the concerns that people express about the data centers are overstated or distorted. So I don't think that there's a good reason to block this kind of investment. But you can also understand the political phenomenon that is going on here and how it, you know, remark on the fact that it has become a surprisingly broad movement. And unfortunately, if there is going to be one thing that we all Americans can all agree on today, I would have hoped that it would be something other than opposing this important new technology.
0: Do you think it carries through to the 28 election, or it'll be done on November 4th? We have 30 seconds.
1: Well, I'm trying to get out of the prediction business, but I can envision a universe in which it dies down pretty quickly. And one reason is that people might start experiencing some of the benefits of AI and realize that actually this is a technology that we don't need to fear in quite the way that we have.
0: Joseph Sternberger, he writes political economics for the Wall Street Journal editorial page. A podcast of our conversation about the Federal Reserve and its poor management of its own campus. You can find it at Amazon Prime, at Apple, at Spotify, at Spreaker, and other distinguished venues. I'm John Batchelor.
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6: 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The light and the harmonious sounds of talented choirs from Hamilton County Schools. 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Celebrate the joy of music and community with a free concert that promises to uplift and inspire.
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10: From ABC News, I'm Dave Packer. A disturbing case of alleged child abuse in Los Angeles County. A couple with at least 21 children accused of harsh punishments and beatings. A two-month-old suffering a brain injury. L.A. County D.A. Nathan Hochman.
11: What the complaint alleges is what they set up at this house. And this house could only be described as a house of horrors for these young, incredibly young children that had been brought to this house through this surrogacy process.
10: All 21 children were taken from the home. After a botched execution in Tennessee, attorneys for Krista Pike, who was sentenced to death for torturing and killing a classmate in 1995, saying against all odds she's now conscious and speaking. With gas prices increasing, North Carolina lawmakers convening for a special session to consider suspending the state gas tax for 30 days. But the Democratic governor, Josh Stein, warns any relief package should not jeopardize the state's infrastructure needs.
12: We've got to repair our roads. We have to build new roads. We are a growing state. We cannot allow our infrastructure to crumble. So they need to hold the Department of Transportation and our road work harmless as they come up with this relief for people at the pump.
10: David Rush, a former high-ranking CIA officer, pleading guilty to wire fraud. Federal agents finding $40 million in gold bars being kept in his home. He's accused of bilking nearly $200 million from the federal government. In Wisconsin, a 23-year-old Milwaukee woman faces felony charges after prosecutors say she faked her way into a high school posing as a substitute teacher. Milwaukee County Circuit Court Commissioner Rosa Barales.
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10: We're hearing from the first ever Philadelphia Parallel Parking Champion. The organizers say the competition raises funds for safer streets. Mario One-Shot Marzuka took the inaugural award over the weekend. Speaking today to ABC News, Zuka described what it takes to be a champ.
19: It's all about visualizing. It's all about spatial awareness, which as an artist, I think I have pretty good spatial awareness. And you got to get that first angle in just right. And then from there, it's all about timing.
10: The Gulf Coast is bracing for what's expected to become the first hurricane of the year to hit the U.S. mainland. ABC News Chief Meteorologist Ginger Z with the latest.
20: Keep an eye from Louisiana through coastal Mississippi, Alabama, and the Florida Panhandle really carefully. Friday night into Saturday looks like landfall of what will likely be our first hurricane of the season. There's a lot of fuel at the surface, above average temperatures in the Gulf because it's been undisturbed. There's a little bit fighting it at the top end in the atmosphere, but either way, I would anticipate more than a half foot of rain, surge, tornadoes, all the regular threats going into the weekend.
10: The NBA is testing new smart basketballs with Bluetooth sensors, which gather data for real-time officiating. The league said the information from the Wilson-developed balls will be for research only, not to make official calls during the game. The NBA said the technology went through a successful pilot program during the summer league. Dave Packer, ABC News.
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21: Here's the official forecast. Our dry week continues until we hit the weekend. Tonight, mostly clear, 57. Sunny and 85 tomorrow. Tomorrow night, mostly clear, our low down to 57 degrees. Sunny for Thursday, a high reaching 88. Thursday night, mostly clear, 58. Sunshine for Friday, 86 degrees. Friday night, partly cloudy and 59. Saturday, mostly sunny. However, a chance of afternoon showers and a high of 80. I'm Craig Allen.
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0: I'm John Batchelor. My colleague and friend Thaddeus McCotter, American greatness, former member of Congress and recovering politician, joins me from the great city of Detroit. We turn to the last weeks of the campaign for 2026. The president on the road speaking in favor of Republicans. Various Democratic leaders, such as Gavin Newsom of California, speaking of the Democratic chances in the midterm. The president's name is not on the ballot, and yet the president and the vice president both are campaigning very hard to maintain their majority in the House of Representatives and in the Senate. That is a very large challenge for the midterm following a presidential year, says history. I come to a headline in The Hill to ask Thaddeus what to make of it, because Vice President Vance is the future for the Republican Party. There is an old guideline for the Republicans. When they go to a presidential candidate, they go to the next in line. Nobody cuts the line. Everybody waits his or her turn. And Mr. Vance looks to be the next in line. The headline in The Hill: Vance argues pro-Trump campaign ads are not partisan. The explanation: Vice President said the new pro-President Trump television advertisements are not partisan amid criticism from both sides of the aisle. The ads, which cost $20 million of taxpayer money, feature Trump's voice calling for the defeat of socialism and communism while touting, quote, the largest tax cuts in history and reigniting American manufacturing. Those are quotes. It goes on to feature some of the high points of other ads. I've seen two of them, I believe. The one where it repeats a phrase from, I believe, a pop song, Love Me, Love Me. It's very odd. And it reminded me of being plunged into 1984, very hip-hop. I mean the novel, not the actual year. And the other one was Mr. Trump, all in gray, walking with a frown, his classic frown on his face, condemning the Democratic Party. It did not seem uplifting to me, and certainly wasn't speaking to all of the American people as they go to the polls. That is, what's your measure, not of these ads, but of the vice president arguing it's not partisan, which seems to be challenging common sense? Thank you.
1: Yes, well, again, there's also some questions about what you said, John. If you think about it, J.D. Vance, in many ways, is relatively new to elective office. He, in many ways, has jumped the line of a bunch of other people. And the question is he MAGA's candidate, or is he the Republican candidate, or both at the present time? So there are a lot of things converging on him, and he has a lot of audiences that he has to appeal to. Unfortunately, I think that he's stuck in a situation right now where he's trying to defend what is clearly indefensible, these ads that are paid for by the taxpayers at a time where trillions and trillions of billions in debt. These are clearly, by content and circumstances, political ads. If a Democratic president had run these, Republicans and the MAGA people would be completely out of their minds, and rightly so. So if you think about it, then, if these are basically, if the goal of these ads is to motivate Republicans, I think to get to vote in the midterms, I think what they're really doing is they're a free get-out-the-vote ad for Democrats, because it tells Democrats exactly what they don't like about President Trump, the use of taxpayer resources, the politicizing of the office, things like that. So it's going to encourage them to vote, which you're going to see out of a lot of Republicans, in addition to the I'm going to pay people if Republicans hold the majority type of talk. This is, again, one more instance of profligate spending, breaking through what has traditionally been a firewall between partisan elections and taxpayer dollars. And it is going to depress traditional Republican voters with one more instance of why they have problems with President Trump. At a time when you need every Republican and every MAGA person on board to try to salvage the midterms as best they possibly can. So I think it's counterproductive, and it's counter common sense to claim that they're anything but partisan political ads.
0: I went to a moment in history that described generally this moment for Mr. Vance to see, compare and contrast. The midterms of 1958, following President Eisenhower's re-election in 56, there were questions about his health now and again. He struggled with digestive issues all his life. And certainly there were moments where, in 1957 and 58, Mr. Eisenhower, former general, was considered old for the task. He's a young man now compared to where we think is normal about being a president in your 80s. Nonetheless, Mr. Nixon, then the vice president, a controversial vice president, by the way, there was always the if Eisenhower would keep him on the ticket in 52 and the if Eisenhower would replace him in 56. That had not happened. This is a young Richard Nixon campaigning fiercely for the Republican Party in 58. And the results were extremely unhappy-making. I believe that's when Nelson Rockefeller was elected for the first time governor of New York. I believe that's when Barry Goldwater was elected the first time from the Senate for the Senate in Arizona. Two major names that we can remember now have their own reputations, but 58 was their birth moment on the national scene. And Mr. Nixon afterwards was asked, all of that effort, it came to nothing. And his reflection was, it's building up my credit with the party. And therefore, it was something I was happy to do and believed was necessary. Now, that's Richard Nixon, the stylist of campaigning in the old-fashioned 20th century way. Do you believe that has merit here in the 21st? That is, that Mr. Vance, no matter the results on November 3rd, is building up credit with the party apparatus nationally?
1: Well, I think it absolutely does. I remember when Michigan went to a caucus system back in 1988, and George H.W. Bush, then the vice president, came in. He was the first prominent political official I'd ever met because I was a delegate and he had to meet delegates. So when they go and attend these fundraising events and when they go campaign for candidates, which is something President Trump really doesn't do, he kind of does rallies and things like that, but he doesn't go out and do the things that Vance is doing and other people have done in the past. It clearly inures to the benefit of Mr. Vance because activists and grassroots people like to engage personally with the elected officials and especially people that are on the national stage. It's always been like this. I mean, Lincoln and Douglas used to do it too. So I don't think that will ever stop. I don't think AI will ever stop the personal connection the candidates can have by going door to door, speaking to constituents on a one-on-one personal basis.
0: Yes, I remember with Bill, you remind me of Bill Clinton, the two instances where he touched the moment.
1: Yes.
0: When he shook hands with Jack Kennedy in the Rose Garden, I believe, in 1961 or 62, a teenage organization that had flown into Washington to greet the president. In the other instance, I remember him telling a story about he was a driver for the McGovern campaign in 72 in Little Rock, and that's how he met the candidate. So he went from the national global scene of the sainted and slain President Kennedy to the quotidian campaign of 72, where George McGovern represented, a magical figure who was going to relieve us of the burden of the Vietnam War. It didn't happen. And party politics, and both those moments where Bill Clinton touched fame were important to him, and he always told that story. Is that consistent with your observation about meeting George, I believe it was George H.W. Bush in Michigan?
1: Yeah, people like to meet the national leaders. They just do. So when you look at it, what Vance is doing will inure to his benefit. The interesting wrinkle in what we're talking about is President Eisenhower and President Reagan were very popular presidents as they were leaving. President Trump likely will not be. If you look at it as well, you can compare it more closely to what Lyndon Johnson did when his vice president, Hubert Humphrey, tried to succeed him. Johnson was deeply unpopular, both with the general electorate, particularly the elements of the anti-war left. So it will be a distinct challenge. And I think that what Vance is doing right now is very important, not for the general election. But again, he has not only MAGA to keep on board with him, he also has to try to get traditional Republicans on board with him at a time when many traditional Republicans are going to see the impending disaster and are going to look for someone to blame.
0: I'm speaking with Thaddeus McCotter of American Greatness in the great city of Detroit. We're speaking anecdotally, historically, of this moment in a midterm election in the second term of a presidency. Therefore, Mr. Trump qualifies as a lame duck. And what to learn from the past. We're going to turn now to the polls themselves. And is there anything to be done in the closing weeks except for repeat the messages that you've established and spent a lot of money for? We've been talking about Mr. Vance and and a few ads on television, but really there are many more messages going out nationally to state offices and a couple of important governorships, and also to the future. This is John Batchelor watching the American electorate as it approaches a critical decision for the future.
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0: I'm John Batchelor with my friend Thaddeus McCotter of American Greatness, and we're discussing the midterm election of 2026. We've told the charming anecdotes of the past. Now we need to deal with the mystery of the polling numbers of the present. I don't need to repeat numbers other than to say that at some point in these last weeks, the president's approval rating has fallen into the 20% range, 20 to 30% range. There's reason to mitigate it here and there regionally, but this is a regional election, not a national election. And therefore, the only comparable example that we have to that number in the 20 to 30 range was Richard Nixon right before he resigned. That's not helpful here. It might be that the polling is now distorted because people do not respond to pollsters' questions or don't even consider picking up the phone or however the method is done. I don't know. I can't be sure. Everything collapses to these numbers of a horse race. And Thaddeus McCotter is here to help me on this question. Thaddeus, I'm ignoring the polls and just reading what the candidates are saying. In my particular instance, here in New England, I have two local candidates for a state Senate seat in Hartford, in Connecticut. One, the incumbent Republican, Callahan, and one, the challenging Democrat, Weisberg. And I've seen them go up against each other in the last cycle as well. And they hand out attractive cards printed up in the mail. That is my participation in this election. That's everybody's participation. It doesn't come down to the personality of Donald Trump. It doesn't weigh on the veracity of the vice president. It comes down to a person who's your neighbor. Is that how it is nationally? Is that why the midterms are important, because we're meeting our local politicians?
1: That depends where you live. I mean, if they're going to go door to door in your neighborhood, you might meet them. If they don't, they're just going to mail you, or they're going to call you or have their consultants contact you. You won't meet them. So it depends where you live. It depends the types of campaigns you're running. It depends the nature of the seat. So that's the beauty of the federal system that we have.
0: Well, my instance is state Senate. And we're going to talk about the state Senate later when it comes to the messaging. I guess that's the modern word. Of AI, of artificial intelligence, of data centers. Right now, here in New England, sunny, chilly New England this morning, it was in the 30s, the Democratic candidate is recommending families depend on home heating assistance, food assistance, and health care and more. The Republican candidate is counting on cutting taxes. It's charming to me how local politicians are exactly what you would expect in a classic challenge between the Republican and Democratic Party for more than a century, I guess, since the New Deal, even before the New Deal, in the Square Deal of Teddy Roosevelt, in the early part of the 20th century. There's been no change. Or am I overreading these policies?
1: I think you're overreading them. I mean, there's overlap sometimes between federal issues and state issues. You had instances of infrastructure. Michigan was Governor Whitmer fixed the roads. You also had the infrastructure bill that was languishing until there was a bipartisan agreement. Those are things you can run on. The data centers, which you mentioned, are clearly going to be an issue that at the federal and at the state level and is affecting both state and federal candidates. So there's often overlap in them. Affordability, I mean, obviously the Democrats are promising free stuff to people they vote for them, which is nice. A new wrinkle is President Trump's promising free money to people if Republicans hold the Senate. So you're seeing instances where the populist wings of both parties are kind of coming together to see what they can do for people, or see what the country can do for them as opposed to what they can do for the country, which is a really unique situation in my lifetime.
0: And because you have the experience of the state government in Michigan, and I have fleeting experience of the state government in New York, where I lived for more than five decades, New York is a very different creature when it comes to comparing how the politics in rural Connecticut are played out. Very different. I didn't get a feel for my representative at all in the big cities. It's only here in the countryside that I have a sense of proportion about who the candidates are and what they want to do. Is that a profound difference for the party? It's a profound difference for me, how I experience politics as an urban dweller and how I do as a as a rural dweller?
1: Well, with the rise of the social network, with the rise of ability for candidates to communicate, the ability for the constituents to communicate with the candidates or the incumbents, if you want to find out about somebody, it's up to you. You have the greater ability now, not only to find out about what's happening in your world, but also to have your voice heard. So I think that it's up to the individual to see how much they want to get involved and how much they want to see. And the way things are going in our world right now, most people would rather watch something like the Detroit Lions
0: yes.
1: than they would about American politics. And that's saying something, the way the Lions are playing.
0: You remind me of an anecdote, and we'll end with this. I speak to Conrad Black in Toronto every week.
1: Go Argonauts, yes.
0: Yes. And we were talking, and we're talking about Canadian-U.S. relations, which are as excellent as always when it comes to human beings. But I mentioned to him our conversations, and I said, is it okay that if you're a Red Wings fan, is that okay in Canada and vice versa? And he laughed a little bit. He said, I don't know, it just depends on who you talk to.
1: It's okay. It's kind of okay in Windsor to be a Red Wing fan because you're so close and you can cross the. We have two bridges now that you can cross and see them at Little Caesars Arena. But generally, the Leafs and the Red Wings are no. There's no commingling of those fan bases unless it's in a soccer hooligan sort of way.
0: I'll introduce that in my next conversation with Conrad Black later.
1: No Leafs jersey in Detroit, Conrad.
0: Thaddeus McCotter of American Greatness, a recovering politician. Podcast of our conversation about the upcoming midterms, always available at Amazon Prime, at Apple, at Spotify, at Spreaker, and other distinguished venues. I'm John Batchelor.
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0: I'm John Batchelor. The Baltic States, Poland, Finland, Norway, the north of the European front line against the possibility of a Russian attack of NATO. Josh Rogan for the Washington Post is here to introduce us to the president of one of those countries, Finland, Alexander Stubb, and what Finland represents to the defense of NATO and also to the development of the whole of the north of Europe as the Arctic opens up, as the Northwest Passage becomes a reality. That left flank is going to become increasingly part of the prosperity of the planet once we get past the Kremlin. Josh, a very good evening to you. Alexander Stubb necessarily focused on defense matters and NATO matters, but you tell me he was a person who knew very carefully about America because he went to school here. Where was he in school?
1: Well, good evening, John. Well, Alex Stubb first came to the United States as a college student in Greenville, South Carolina at Furman University, where he played golf on their, what I'm told is a very successful golf team. And that was 1989, the year that the Berlin Wall fell. And so Stubb really got to know an America that had just come off from winning the Cold War and stood sort of at the peak of its potential and power. And that was the beginning of what you might say is about a 40-year run of post-Cold War geopolitics that is now ending, that is now coming to a close for better or worse. And Stubb has been there the whole time. Now, what's interesting is that Stubb at that time and since then, and I've known him for about 20 years, has always been the Finnish leader who is most pro-America and most pro-NATO. And of course, for most of the time since then, that hasn't been the dominant position inside Finland. In fact, when Stubb was prime minister in 2016, about 10 years ago, he was unsuccessful in convincing his countrymen to support Finland joining NATO, and it probably cost him his position. But 10 years later, here we are, because Putin invaded Europe, and Stubb was right all along about the Russian character and the Russian threat, and now he is the president of a country that just has joined NATO. At the same time, he's facing a situation where the future of Europe is uncertain. Europe is rearming. Confidence in the transatlantic alliance is low, and he's got to navigate through all of those challenges at the same time.
0: I want to go immediately to the icebreaker story, because there's information that doesn't fit the idea that Donald Trump doesn't care about Europe. Icebreakers, Finland has a lot of them. Are they building any for the U.S.? Because we don't have very many.
1: Yeah, so Stubb has done two things very well. He's managed to make forge a relationship with President Trump and Jared Kushner. He met President Trump through Senator Lindsey Graham, because they had a South Carolina connection, and who invited him to play golf with Trump. They played in a tournament last year, and they won. And ever since then, Trump and Stubb have been fast friends. And the second thing Stubb did right is that he offered, he orchestrated a deal with the Trump administration on something that Finland produces that America needs, those icebreakers. The Russians have 42 Arctic icebreakers, and the U.S. has 3, and not all 3 of those are in working order. So, you know, this is something President Trump really cares a lot about. So him and Stubb got to working on this deal for 11 Arctic icebreakers, 6 of which will be made inside Finland. And so he managed to sort of navigate the Trump administration in a way I think a lot of other European leaders have failed. I think that is a direct result of his ability to network and his history with United States and people in Washington in particular.
0: My reading of how the Baltic States and Poland and Finland and Norway seem a particularly powerful part of NATO these days, as if it has all the energy, which is a surprise because Finland was always keen to boast of its neutrality all these decades since the Second War. Did the president speak, President Stubb, did he speak to what changed in Finland? Was it just the Russian attack on Ukraine?
1: Yeah, that's what he said. He said if Putin hadn't invaded Ukraine, then Finland would not be in NATO and he would not be president. That's what he told me. And in a way, it's just that simple, is that, you know, it scared the bejesus out of all of these countries. And now they're rearming, but they're also rededicating themselves to NATO. And they're trying to figure out how to make NATO more sustainable in the case that United States support doesn't rebound in a post-Trump environment. And, you know, Finland's a small country, but they do certain things and they do those certain things pretty well. And so they're leaning on those certain things. But overall, yeah, that's what happened. The war has been going for four and a half years now. And no people in a country that has a border with Russia can ignore that.
0: Finland is right up against the frontier of the Soviets. They've got a huge border. What is he?

0: This is a coordinated monthly test of the broadcast stations in your area. Equipment that can quickly warn you during emergencies is being tested. If this had been an actual emergency, official messages would have followed the alert tone. This concludes this test of the emergency alert system.
1: All that kind of stuff that's somewhere in between warfare and peace. And his reaction to that was to take, be calm, to be quote unquote more Finnish about it. And if you see the escalation coming, first go in the sauna, then go in an ice bath, and then think about what you're going to do about it.
2: Now, his colleagues in NATO are alarmed from their remarks. There's Tusk in Poland, with Latvia, Estonia. They all measure days until Russia attacks. Does Stubb believe it?
1: No, he doesn't, actually. He differs from people like Polish President Donald Tusk on on his prediction of what the Russians will do next. And, you know, it's interesting because, as you said, Finland had this position of neutrality for so long. I think Stubb sees Finland as a country or as a government that can eventually at some point mediate and be a real part of the diplomacy, including with Russia. So I think he's preserving some political and diplomatic space in order to play that role.
2: The question of NATO's coherence also is implicit in your piece about Stubb. I take it he's positive about the coherence, having a relationship with President Trump. But there are other voices, we don't need to name names, they're obvious, who believe NATO is on its last days. Did Stubb speak to why it is that he's so positive about it?
1: Yes, I think, you know, from the Finnish perspective and from Stubb's perspective, the need for Europe to be more independent and in its foreign policy and its defense policy can't come at the expense of NATO, for the simple reason that NATO is the only thing that is keeping all of those countries from getting attacked by Russia right now. And the good news is that European defense budgets are going up. The bad news is that the U.S. commitment to Europe and to NATO is, let's say, you know, less robust than it used to be. Now,

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1: That track diplomacy. It's not the official diplomacy, but it's official enough that really interesting things can get done. It doesn't mean Lindsay always did it correctly, you know, but not everything worked out. Not everything was a great idea, but you know, those right. kinds of key connectors are sort of what keep these relationships afloat as the administrations come and go. And I think I can say without asking him directly that Stube not only knew that, but he valued that. And I think we're going to miss that one. That's gone.
2: Josh Rogan, Washington Post, a podcast of our conversation about Finland, always available at Amazon Prime and Apple, Spotify, Spreaker, and other distinguished venues. I'm John Batchelor.
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11: I'm John Batchelor. Lebanon. The Israeli Defense Forces, well north of the Litani River, are said to be digging in for winter, awaiting the trilateral agreement. It's called a framework, and that suggests there's work to be done. And helping me understand the trilateral agreement framework, I welcome Hussein Abdul Hussein, a research fellow for the Foundation for Defense of Democracies, watching Lebanon and the struggle to move the story from a standoff between Israel and Hezbollah. In these weeks of anxiety about the Iran war, Hezbollah is not solved, not even close, and the mysteries of Lebanon, I defer to my colleague. Hussein, a very good evening to you. Thank you for this. The IDF is digging in because the agreement hammered out in Washington at the State Department leads to pilot zones, and what has to happen for the IDF to withdraw back to Israel, where they'd much rather be, and not camp out in the winter conditions of Lebanon? Good evening to you.
12: Hi, John. Well, first of all, let me just explain this camping out. Israel depopulated a security zone in the south, and it does not really occupy it using its troops. It controls it mainly using firepower. Now, there are a few military bases that Israel maintains on the border or maybe on Lebanese territory, but this is not a traditional occupation where you have troops that are literally and physically camping out and maintaining the security zone. Now, why did this happen? This is mainly because over the past 20 or so years, Israel has had a few bitter experiences with the Lebanese government. Every time there's a war, the Lebanese government promises to disarm Hezbollah. And instead of disarming Hezbollah, it gives Hezbollah time and space to rearm. And then from one war to another, from 2000 to 2006 to 2024, 2026, every now and then Hezbollah comes back. So I think this time the Israelis are saying, we're not leaving until there's an experiment that shows that Lebanon means what it says. And this is where the pilot zone project came from.
11: Pilot zones are a creation of the State Department genius. What is supposed to happen? What are we watching for?
12: So Israel pretty much said, if you, the Lebanese army and the Lebanese state, prove that you are able to disarm Hezbollah, then we are willing to give you back your territory and withdraw to our international borders. And now the experiment started, and Israel did concede a territory called Zawtar al-Gharbiyyah in South Lebanon. And the Lebanese army did deploy. However, the Lebanese army did not disarm Hezbollah in that part that it deployed to. Now, what Israel is waiting for, and I think what everyone is waiting for, is that we want someone to verify whether the Lebanese are sticking to the agreement or not. No one wants to play this role. The United States said, sorry, we're not willing to deploy troops on the ground in Lebanon to verify this deal. Italy, which is acceptable to both sides, said that they wanted a Security Council resolution, which I don't see coming. The French are okay to do it, but Israel doesn't want the French to do it because Israel doesn't trust the French. So here we are. We need someone to verify. We need someone to disarm. No one is disarming. No one is verifying. And we're stuck. You know, the deal is signed, but it's not being enforced.
11: The Lebanese armed forces, what are they to this pilot zone? Do they have a place to play?
12: They have the instrumental role of disarming Hezbollah and taking over. And the Lebanese government has said repeatedly that it plans to disarm Hezbollah and restore its sovereignty. Actually, on March 2, the Lebanese cabinet voted to disband Hezbollah and instructed the army to do it. Now, except that the army is not taking orders from the Lebanese cabinet, and they haven't moved, and they said that they're not doing it because they think this will start a civil war. So the army is not doing its role, and as such, things are stalling. Everyone's just waiting for the Lebanese army to do its job. And instead of doing its job, the Lebanese government is now saying or calling on the United States to pressure Israel, which is not the deal, which is not how it goes, which is not what Lebanon has signed on.
11: UNIFIL, what is its purpose? I see in your reporting it's doing some good works, but why is it there?
12: UNIFIL was first put together in 1978 as a peacekeeping force between the two sides to deploy on the border. It was pretty useless all over all these years. And then in 2006, when there was a round of war that Hezbollah started on Israel, the war ended by expanding UNIFIL to 10,000 troops with the hope that UNIFIL would play the role of policing the border, disarming Hezbollah, and making sure it doesn't come back. UNIFIL again failed. Its budget is $500 million a year. It uses the money mainly to build sidewalks and dig wells and maintain clinics in South Lebanon. And the Israelis said, okay, if they're not doing their job, we don't need them. And of course, we, the United States, thought that this is money not well spent. We're just wasting our money for no obvious reason. So they're done. By the end of this year, the Security Council voted last year that by the end of this year, UNIFIL will fold, it'll disband, withdraw from South Lebanon, and that's that.
11: So the people with guns are not moving. What about the Lebanese government? Is it someone who will take responsibility?
12: Well, the Lebanese government has always been saying the right things over the past 2 years now. The only problem is that saying the right things is one thing and doing them is something else. So the Lebanese have promised time and again that they will disarm, that they will restore their sovereignty, that they will take care of things. And when, you know, things come to reality, they never do it. And this is the problem, you know. We can't blame the Lebanese government, but at the same time, the Lebanese government is rendering itself irrelevant in this whole thing.
11: The Iranians, did they get a vote here, or are they so occupied by their reduced conditions, they're no longer speaking to Beirut?
12: They are still connected to Hezbollah and sponsoring Hezbollah. In fact, as Hezbollah weakened and as Israel took out most of its senior leadership, we have seen the Iranian RGC become more involved, running Hezbollah in a more direct way. Now, can Iran disband Hezbollah? Of course it can. Does Iran want to? No one thinks that Iran wants to disband Hezbollah. In fact, I think that Iran is doing in Iran and Hezbollah the same thing, mainly trying to win time, just sit for now, try to hunker down, wait until things change in Washington or maybe in European capitals, and then try to rebuild and rebound sometime in the future.
11: If I understand them correctly, the person, the people, the team, the aspect that should be addressed is Iran, not the Lebanese government, not UNIFIL, not the Lebanese armed forces, not even the IDF. It's Iran that controls whether there will be disarmament. Is that correct?
12: That's one way of doing it. If the Lebanese government decides to move, then Iran becomes irrelevant. But if the Lebanese government keeps on sitting on its hands like it's doing now, then Iran can be a factor. But mind you, over the past few months since the Iran war started on February 28th, President Trump has made it clear that this war is about the nuclear weapons. So the proxies have not been really on the agenda of our American war against Iran. And as such, I don't think the Iranians will ever concede Hezbollah. This is something that they can blackmail Israel and the West with any time that they want in the future.
11: Hussein Abdul Hussein for the Foundation for the Defense of Democracies, a podcast of our conversation about Lebanon and the challenges of the armed Hezbollah. Always ready at Amazon Prime, at Apple, Spotify, at Spreaker, and other distinguished venues. 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
19: From ABC News, I'm Dave Packer. For the first time since her botched execution nearly a week ago in Tennessee, attorneys for convicted murderer Krista Pike say she's awake and speaking. ABC's Faith Abube reports.
20: Her lawyer saying in part in a statement that against all odds, Krista Pike is conscious, speaking, and continues to receive critical medical care. Despite the severe damage she endured to her arms, she's still handcuffed and shackled to the bed. Adding they are grateful to the first responders and medical team who, quote, treated Krista like a human and provided exceptional care to her.
19: An outside law firm has been named in the Cornell University rape investigation. More from ABC's Peter Haralambos.
21: This investigation is going to be spearheaded by former Deputy Attorney General under the Obama administration, Sally Yates, through her law firm, King and Spalding. According to a statement, the Board of Trustees now has a special committee leading this, that this investigation is going to cover not only this 2024 incident and the school's response to it, but Cornell's broader policies when it comes to reports of sexual violence on campus and how they proceed with Title IX investigations.
19: Authorities in California are calling it a house of horrors where nearly two dozen children were living in a home. At least 14 of them allegedly abused. All 21 children were taken from the home and the parents have been charged with child abuse and neglect. L.A. County D.A. Nathan Hochman says the children born via surrogacy were subjected to staying in rooms called learning centers all day where nannies would be instructed to beat them.
22: And what was going on has been alleged in the complaint of that discipline is nothing short of absolute physical abuse, beatings, and punishment on a daily basis.
19: In the Middle East, forces of the Saudi-led coalition fighting in Yemen have recaptured several key areas around the strategic Bab el-Mandab Strait. 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
19: A Washington state man has been arrested in connection to a deadly school shooting earlier this year in Canada. Investigators say James Cody Bryant assisted in the February shooting that killed six at a British Columbia secondary school. FBI Special Agent in Charge W. Mike Harrington said Bryant helped even after he knew the murders had occurred.
26: Even after the shooter had already tragically killed two family members, Bryant assisted the shooter in successfully traveling to a second location to take even more lives.
19: The Warner Brothers Skydance merger is official, but ABC News legal contributor Kim Whaley says the deal could still face legal issues.
27: We've got a series of statutes dating back to the 19th century that basically represent the idea that competition is good for consumers. If you've got a bunch of hamburger restaurants on the street, the price will go down. You'll have more options. Here we've got CNN on the one hand and CBS News on the other, now becoming one news organization. We have Paramount and Warner Brothers, two different movie companies becoming one big company.
19: And a North Carolina man has been sentenced to 18 months behind bars for orchestrating a music streaming fraud. Federal prosecutors say Michael Smith put hundreds of thousands of AI-generated songs on streaming services and set up thousands of bot accounts to listen to them, generating more than $8 million in royalties from streaming platforms. Dave Packer, ABC News.
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28: Here's the official forecast. Our dry week continues until we hit the weekend. Tonight, mostly clear, 57. Sunny and 85 tomorrow. Tomorrow night, mostly clear, our low down to 57 degrees. Sunny for Thursday, a high reaching 88. Thursday night, mostly clear, 58. Sunshine for Friday, 86 degrees. Friday night, partly cloudy and 59. Saturday, mostly sunny. However, a chance of afternoon showers and a high of 80. I'm Craig Allen.
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10: 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Gary McNamara and Eric Harley talk about everything from politics to social issues and news of the day. 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
17: All across America, we are Red Eye Radio. He is Eric Harley and I'm Gary McNamara. Hello.
31: Hello.
17: So, yeah, one of our listeners sent us, or I think posted on X about what Boy George had to say about how he is going to remember October 7th. And you and I were just sitting here before our pre-show meeting saying, think about it. I mean, who would have ever thought that we would sit there and say, okay, I agree with Boy George.
1: Yeah.
17: Oh, Deborah Messing yesterday. In fact, there's a couple of stories out on her now, supporting the Republican candidate.
1: Yeah.
17: Mr. Blakeman in New York against Kathy Hochul.
1: Right.
17: Thinks Democrats are destroying New York City. Who would have ever seen that? Yeah. At times, now, I haven't heard him speak in a while. And I don't agree with everything that they agree with, but I'm agreeing with them more. Johnny Rotten.
5: Stephen A. Smith.
17: Stephen A. Smith, yeah. Michael Rappaport.
5: Lady Gaga.
17: Bill Maher.
5: Ed Sheeran, whoever he is.
17: Now, I haven't seen anything I've agreed with Grandma Gaga.
5: No.
17: Right. Grandma Gaga is Madonna, by the way. You know people what? Don't know that.
5: I thought about that when we talked about Lady Gaga. I always think about Grandma Gaga, and yeah. I thought, might there be a moment? I'm just going to throw the possibility out there because you never know. I wouldn't have suspected Deborah Messing. I didn't follow the Will and Grace thing. I didn't really. I quit watching primetime TV back when before Cosby went to prison. And so it was a long time ago. And I never followed the, you know, I know who she is. Always assume far left, you know, I don't really put any kind of judgment one way or the other or really care much about it. But it's notable because if you know that who she's supported in the past, Cynthia Nixon for governor.
17: Yeah, exactly.
5: You know,
17: Cynthia Nixon is as far left as you can get.
5: Well, but we made the point when we talked about it yesterday and you said she voted for Cynthia Nixon. Cynthia Nixon actually made some points during the debate.
17: Yeah, she did.
5: Hold on a second. This isn't just throwing out accusations or names or anything like this. Not that I would support Cynthia Nixon, but we thought, wait a minute. She was formidable in that moment to the extent that I guess someone without that experience could be. And she was a serious candidate. I wouldn't say a serious threat to her opponent, but a serious candidate and brought up some very solid points during the debates. And so, you know, you look at where we are now, and you and I often wonder this when we go through election cycles, you know, the whole silent majority thing. But the silent, I don't know, you can't say majority, just for the left, only on the left. There has to be a massive silent movement. And by that, I mean people who think that if I say something, for Deborah Messing to go out and say, I'm supporting the, not the Green Party candidate, not the independent that nobody knows that's running and has 20 followers. The Republican candidate is a huge deal. And I thought to myself, is there this growing number of people that are rank and file Democrats that are saying to themselves, you know what? I may not go down the Trump road. I may not go down the MAGA road. But on certain elections, there are Republicans that make a hell of a lot more sense than Democrats. I'm just asking a question. I have no idea. If I were a betting man, and I am, I would bet that no, it's not the case. It's not a great number of them. But I could be wrong about that. There certainly could be a growing number of them, and for Messing to be pretty forward about it, then Boy George, you know, and how he's going to commemorate,
17: you know,
5: October 7th, which we here in the Central Time Zone of the U.S. just entered, and now, you know, all of these, but how many different celebrities have we seen, high-profile individuals that have, I won't say made the turn because I have no idea where they're going to be long term on what issues or what candidates. But Deborah Messing has to know, someone like Deborah Messing has to know that if you speak out against the Democrat, if you just say, I'm not going to vote, if she had just said, I'm not going to vote because I don't support the Democratic candidate and I won't vote for a Republican, that would have been a big deal to me because the mob is going to come at your door. They're going to be, you know, you're going to be canceled at that point. And I don't know how active her career is. I think Will and Grace has been off the air for many years, but I don't follow her career. But certainly that would have been enough to get the mob, you know, on their feet and cut her out of the herd
17: of
5: liberals.
17: Deborah Messing had to say yesterday because she got flack for it.
5: Yeah.
17: She defended her decision to support Trump-backed Republican Bruce Blakeman for governor of New York on Tuesday. The Will and Grace actress wrote in a lengthy Instagram post that while she has been a Democrat her whole life and for years, her focus has been on voting rights, the gay community, and gun control. She is increasingly concerned about the quality of life in New York City. I stand by every one of those principles, adding, what has changed is how I feel about the city and the state I dearly love. By the way, nothing has changed with the Democrats over the last couple of decades in New York as to the direction that they're going.
5: No.
17: There's no difference right. 20 years ago, 10 years ago, 5 years ago, or now.
5: Nope.
17: It's been on the exact same path.
5: Yep.
17: What did she eventually feel it? Are there people that she knows that can't afford to live in New York City anymore? But this is again the warning that we gave to Republicans and the administration way back in January of 25.
5: Yeah,
17: when the president took over,
5: mm-hmm.
17: and that was pay attention to prices.
5: Yeah, right.
17: Don't just think that you can sit there and go, the economy is great, the economy is great, and prices aren't. Because you're now getting to the point, you know, I go back to that study that was done back in 2008, 2009. Remember that?
5: Mm.
17: When they found out that even liberals, when gas prices got so high.
5: Oh, yeah. Summer of 2008.
17: Yeah.
5: Because oil prices were at the highest they've ever been, $147 a barrel. Yeah. And even California liberals it was liberals, but I think there was another poll that showed even some California liberals, rank and file, were saying drill, baby, drill.
17: Yeah. They said it's more important to drill than climate change. And that was across the political spectrum.
5: Yeah.
17: And even they asked people, are you liberal? Which even back then, a lot of people don't want to answer.
5: Right. Yeah.
17: Maybe now they do. Well, no, they don't anymore. I'm not liberal. I'm a communist.
5: Yeah.
17: Don't call me a liberal. How right. dare you insult me? I'm a communist.
5: Right.
17: She said, they write here, in the past, Messing has supported candidates like former President Joe Biden, Hillary Clinton, and Cynthia Nixon before she endorsed the Republican Nassau County executive. She has frequently criticized Donald Trump. But this is what, again, you know, prices can do. The problem is, as we said yesterday, if you believe that prices are going to go down if Democrats take office, they're going to spend a lot more money.
5: Right.
17: And we don't have it. But, you know, and by the way, we'll give you an example of you know, what our future, you know, could be like.
5: Yeah.
17: You know, you see the situation in France right now with the riots and everything else.
5: Oh, man.
17: And it's like, you know, they talk about, well, these riots are about, we need more money for education. It's like, no, these are the leftists and the leftist unions now, knowing that there's no more money to spend.
5: Right. We've seen this before from France. Remember when they did they cut back on the retirement and the young people said, you know, they changed the age limit or the age of benefits for retirement. And the young people just went crazy.
17: Listen, this here, this is really interesting. I know I'm not someone choosing between rent and groceries. So talking about herself.
5: Right, right.
17: But many of the people who make New York what it is, small business owners, teachers, nurses, and young people trying to start their lives here are struggling with the high cost of living, and policies like congestion pricing are making it difficult to afford. Now, what I find interesting is, you know, we've pounded on the congestion pricing for the longest time.
5: Right.
17: You know, wait, how long? When did that first come up? A decade ago?
5: Oh, yeah.
17: Maybe even that long ago?
5: Yeah.
17: But as we have said, for example, the price of electricity in New York is double what it is in Texas, the average price.
5: Yeah.
17: Roughly 30 cents per kilowatt hour, where it's 15 cents in Texas. Double. That's got nothing to do with Trump or the Republicans.
5: That's state policy.
17: That's all state policy. And I think what you see here is somebody like Deborah Messing saying, all right, I still don't like what's going on in the national level, mm-hmm. or I can't stand Trump because he's mean and wishes to blow up all of California. Or have Iran blow up all of California. Let me even exaggerate that a lot more than what he actually said.
5: Right.
17: But because I know what he was trying to say. Everybody knows he's not going to, doesn't want Iran to blow up San Francisco or whatever. I do believe he was making a point, but that's what happens when he gets off script.
5: Right.
17: And the political part of it is that you can't win that one.
5: No.
17: You can't win that one. You can, you know, and so don't go off script.
5: Right.
17: Don't go off script. Don't do ad lib. But that's ridiculous. As I've said, I'm amazed I even brought it up because I said, what, a long time ago.
5: Mm-hmm.
17: I don't pay attention to what Trump says anymore. I pay attention to what he does.
5: The actions.
17: Yeah, the actions. What he says is meaningless to me now. Because there, it goes all over the place, and when he goes off script, you have no idea where he's going to go. But Deborah Messing basically is saying, I know the difference between what the federal government's doing under Trump and what my legislature and governor is doing in New York.
5: Mm-hmm.
17: And they're responsible for the incredible cost of living in New York. It's not Trump. Even though I hate him because he's a meanie, but this isn't his fault. That's really interesting because you see, for example, I don't know how close the Minnesota race is because of the fraud right now for Senate and governor. I know governor's race was getting closer. And so you look at something like that and you go, whoa. You know, in Texas, if the polls are true, For Tallarico, or if it's even close for Abbott, you sit there and go, what the hell's your problem?
5: Yeah.
17: You've got property tax reduction like you can't believe.
5: Yeah.
17: In the state of Texas over the last couple of years.
5: Yeah.
17: You know, what is it you're bitching about in the state of Texas?
5: Right.
17: Specifically, what is it?
5: Right.
17: In New York, I can see it. In Minnesota, with the fraud, I can see Democrats and independents saying this is unacceptable. In Texas, what is it? He's offered no solutions. Tallarico, you see the story where he's disappeared? They haven't seen him in a week.
5: Yeah.
17: Has it made an appearance at all?
5: Mm-hmm. Yeah, well, his ads are playing. The anti-Tallarico ads, they're PAC ads that are playing right now. And they're straight to the point and brutal. Like we are. You should be. Demonstrate how radical these individuals are and what they have actually said in their own words. And those ads that I've seen do nothing but that. They quote him.
17: And the interesting thing is, she's looking specifically, her beef is New York City.
5: Yeah.
17: But then again, what New York City is feeling exactly with electricity prices, you see across the board in New York State.
5: Right.
17: That's still there.
5: Right.
17: But she's talking about the specific policies, which is really Mamdani.
5: Yeah. Yeah.
17: In the direction that he wants to go.
5: Mm-hmm.
17: But she's looking at it from the state level saying, maybe she's saying the state shouldn't be bailing them out. Maybe there should be some type of fiscal responsibility.
5: You know, I wondered about that yesterday, if there is more to her message that she just hasn't said yet, that she feels like, wait a minute, no. You know, you shouldn't ask the working class families of the rest of the state to pay for what's going on in New York City. And things are just going through the roof in New York City. I mean, that's where she's from.
17: And then she said she's become increasingly concerned about public safety, saying that the violence we see on our streets and subways frightens me. So does she hear the defund the police, the defund the military, which is coming from the DSA and saying we can't be going there? And so I'm not looking for moderate Democrats because there are no moderate Democrats.
5: No.
17: So I've got to look and go, all right, Blakeman.
5: Yeah.
17: Trump endorsed Blakeman.
5: Yeah. Yeah. Well, because again, and you know, as we start October 7th here, the anniversary of the atrocities, I have been saying from the beginning, that night, I said, on one side, radicals, on the other side, everybody else. No more, there's no more of this in between, in the middle, both, you know, we both sides, middle ground, blah, blah, blah, blah, blah, come together, find common ground. There is none of that. There isn't. And it's not just between the anti-Semites or even worse, groups like Hamas who are committing these attacks. It is political. You're either with the radicals or you're not. And if you're not, sitting on the sidelines isn't the answer.
17: I just wonder, though, you look at it, because we're talking about the number of people that are known as liberals out there and their change. And I'm thinking, you know, can the Republicans eventually get the baby vote? Because if you look at it, Johnny Resnick, goo-goo, you know, said, yeah, I'm not going to do politics in my concerts. And then you have Gaga.
5: Right.
17: And the fact that she's been called a Zionist because she's against the racism of anti-Semitism.
5: It's time for babies to wake up and get out there and do their thing, do their part.
17: All you've got to get is Lamal from that 80s band Kaja Goo Goo, and you got the Goo Goo Gaga Goo Goo vote.
5: There you go, right there.
17: Yep.
5: Nurseries everywhere.
17: Yep. We are Red Eye Radio.
5: Brought to you by Hotshot Secret.
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0: We are Red Eye Radio. He is Eric Carly, and I'm Gary McNamara. Good morning. Oh, what did I do with it? I had it here.
1: What'd you do with it? Where'd it go?
0: Oh, jeez.
1: Where is it?
0: It was my favorite tweet.
1: Oh, yeah?
0: X'd post yesterday.
1: Yeah.
0: That said, wow, the problem is, even if Los Angeles and San Diego get taken out, Colorado, the Rockies still can't win the National League West.
1: Oh, oh my gosh. Wow. All right.
0: Yeah.
1: No, we don't want the enemy attacking California.
0: And neither does Trump.
1: Yeah.
0: Because
1: the enemy is California.
0: Well, actually, California is so radical.
1: Yeah.
0: That we're very fearful that they'll take out Iran.
1: Well, I'm wondering if the new Ayatollah might come out and go, man, that Newsom is a total radical. Way too radical.
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0: And he is Eric Harley, and I'm Gary McNamara. One of our favorite men on the street interviews. Coming up in just 1 minute.
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0: Oops, we saw this story yesterday, but just never got to it, and I saw the audio had come out today from Fox. Yeah. This was festival goers in liberal Tacoma Park, Maryland, are asked whether they'd be willing to give up their homes if the government decided the property was needed to house others. And the answer's all over the map. Are you ready?
1: I'm ready.
0: Hey, here we go.
15: I mean, if we were all doing it, I'd be so gay. Do you know what I mean? And who's coming to me? Is this a decision I'm making through democratic means? Then yes. Yes, I would be so game. If I voted for it, sure.
16: I don't know that I would necessarily love it, but I mean, if it was something that was beneficial, I'd at least consider it. I mean, unnecessarily. Like I said, nobody wants what they have to be taken away from them, but there is something to be said about, like, you can set up things so that they're available for everybody.
17: Do I want to give it my private? Of course I don't want to give it my private property. Are they going to reimburse me fairly? That would be helpful in making my choice.
18: I don't think that's a good idea. But I think the idea of rent stabilization, for example, is an excellent idea, where you limit the rate of increase in rent in order to help people stay in their homes.
0: All right. Now, this is the best answer coming up.
1: All right.
0: Ready?
1: All right.
0: Here we go.
19: I think that's a ridiculous idea. It's a fool's errand. The idea that somehow we're going to be better off if the government is in charge of allocating all resources, that sounds not in any way desirable.
1: Yeah. I love the people. Well, if it's done in the democratic process, no.
0: The government decides your property is needed.
1: Yeah.
0: They're right. Not saying you get a democratic vote. The government decides your property is needed.
1: Right.
0: They're going to take your property. Would you be willing to do it?
1: Right. You know, and this is obviously the next step for those. We remember during the COVID years, there were some rank and file liberals that were saying, well, nobody should own my property, which translates into I can't afford my rent. And so what they were saying was no one should be able to evict me from where I live. You know, this and that was kind of the beginning of a new run of squatters. Not that squatters were brand new at that time, but there were people that just found a loophole and became squatters and were living in people's homes. I don't know how you let that go. If you're state legislators, I don't know how you let that go for 1 second. But this was this idea of being able to live rent-free. By the way, part of that came from the subprime mortgage mess. When people got into homes, and it was astounding how many people got into these homes with no down payment, and they got in there and then never made a payment and then were evicted. But the eviction process was taking so long that they went months and months and months and never made a house payment. And it was, you know, this is this mentality that somebody else should pay my, you know, because if we're talking like healthcare, when that comes up, well, nobody should make a dime off healthcare. We've actually had callers tell us that. Nobody should make a dime of profit. Well, nobody should make a dime of profit off of a shelter or food or water or transportation. Oh, wait, what are we looking at? Communism.
0: Yeah.
1: Where you don't make anything, but nobody makes a profit, and I feel better about that when I have nothing and the government controls my entire life.
0: You know, we've talked about how people think, you know, whether they connect the dots, whether there's actually critical thinking

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1: Hey, do I believe? Because you could ask me that. Why do I believe that the private sector works better? Competition.
2: Yeah. Right.
1: Competition that drives everything.
2: Right. It works better because of failure. The fear right. of failure, if you're going to compete in the marketplace as a business, you're going to have to, you know, first of all, you're going to have to make sure you have inventory or be able to supply services or whatever it is going to be. But beyond that, you're going to have to know what your competition is doing at every single moment. Two prime examples are the two top retailers right now in America, Amazon and Walmart. And when you think about Amazon, started with a guy selling books in his garage, you know, and then all of a sudden he's competing on a legitimate level with Walmart. I don't know that anybody saw that coming. For years, Amazon didn't make a penny of profit. I don't know that anybody saw that. But Jeff Bezos had that vision and was able to leverage everything ultimately into a business that is now not just here domestically great or big. It's a global business, and Walmart is now trying to play his game on the e-commerce level. If you don't know competition, if you don't know your competition, what's out there in the marketplace, if you're not constantly aware of that, then you'll fail. That fear of failure and that competition is what works for the marketplace and works for the consumer.
1: So number one is competition. There's actually two here. Number one is competition. And number two is you are much more immediately accountable for the money that you spend than in government.
2: Oh, yeah.
1: You think about government, good God. Congress, Senate, all their pet projects that they want.
2: Right.
1: Are those projects? Is the government money when a senator says, I'm bringing the bacon home? Is that bacon the most efficient way to use taxpayer dollars? Or is it something that helps keep somebody reelected? And whether it actually works or not, whether the government spending actually works or not, doesn't matter. It's the fact that, you know, the TV stations will say, you know, the for example, when you look at, I'll give a perfect example. When you look at New York and Hochul and the legislature giving out $500 checks because they caused electricity prices to skyrocket through the roof, mm-hmm. where electricity prices are double what they are in the state of Texas.
2: Yeah. Yeah.
1: They caused it.
2: Right.
1: And then they come back and go, all right, let's give you $500, you know, before election time, because we caused this to happen.
2: Right.
1: Nothing like that can happen when you have competition and more accountability for the money that you spend in any type of human endeavor.
2: And make no mistake, from November 4th on, they don't care. There won't be any more checks until the next election cycle, maybe. But you're on your own. Now, this is all to, they know the mistakes they've made. All this is coming back on their internals. All of it. And they're seeing it. It's well, what do we do? Well, we'll just write people a check. It's the oldest game in politics.
1: When you see, and this is outside the business portion of it, but not necessarily, because they help destroy so many businesses. When you saw what happened during COVID, when they made so many of these decisions without actually having the science behind it.
2: Right.
1: And then when the science started coming out, government, liberals especially, for their willing or their wanting to control,
2: mm-hmm.
1: kept things going in our society were absolutely unacceptable in the United States of America.
2: Yep. They ignored real information that was coming out so that they could maintain control of people and businesses.

0: And this is something they've been trying to get control of. They saw COVID as the greatest opportunity for them to do that. They wanted to control language through social media. They were doing that for the longest time. Just go back and look at the Twitter files. And then ask Zuckerberg what they were doing over at Facebook during the 2020 election cycle. Look at all of these things that they wanted to control. COVID was the perfect opportunity because you couldn't see it. You didn't know it. Everybody was wearing masks. All of a sudden, the world looked very scary, and they loved that, except for the fact that they weren't wearing the masks. Why? Because, not because they were hypocrites. They didn't buy the science. The governor of California didn't buy the science. He didn't believe in it, but he knew he could control other people. And that was part of it, has been a part of the left, and they thought it was the perfect opportunity. And ultimately, thank God, it failed. But they still control people with fear. The world is ending. Climate change.
1: And the entity that does the most damage because of their monopoly status and they're wanting power and control over your lives has convinced the American public that that businesses involved in competition each and every day and much more accountable for the money that they spend are the reason that you have your problems today. Yeah. And they look at the public believing them and go, these people are a bunch of suckers.
0: Yeah.
1: That's what they think.
0: Yep.
1: We are Red Eye Radio.
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0: We are Red Eye Radio. He's Eric Cronin. I'm Gary McNamara. And you know, really, the incredible thing we've talked about. I know Jonathan Turley wrote about it also, but the new polls out there showing that support for K through 12 education, one of the lowest levels ever. People completely dissatisfied. School choice, they want it.
1: Yeah.
0: But you talk about a monopoly.
1: Mm-hmm.
0: You know, you talk about and the wanting for the monopoly and the Democratic Party pushing for it year after year after year after year. And now even in blue states, they're saying, well, wow, we've got to. Why do you think that happened? Why does anybody put an ounce of trust in a government monopoly and their belief that they have the ability to allocate resources better than the private market? There's no evidence to show that. It's exactly the reverse. Mm.
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14: From ABC News, I'm Dave Packer. A disturbing case of alleged child abuse in Los Angeles County. A couple with at least 21 children accused of harsh punishments and beatings. A two-month-old suffering a brain injury. L.A. County D.A. Nathan Hochman.
15: What the complaint alleges is what they set up at this house. And this house could only be described as a house of horrors for these young incredibly young children that had been brought to this house through this surrogacy process.
1: All 21 children were taken from the home. After a botched execution in Tennessee, attorneys for Krista Pike, who was sentenced to death for torturing and killing a classmate in 1995, saying against all odds she's now conscious and speaking. With gas prices increasing, North Carolina lawmakers convening for a special session to consider suspending the state gas tax for 30 days. But the Democratic governor, Josh Stein, warns any relief package should not jeopardize the state's infrastructure needs.
16: We've got to rate repair our roads. We have to build new roads. We are a growing state. We cannot allow our infrastructure to crumble. So they need to hold the Department of Transportation and our road work harmless as they come up with this relief for people at the pump.
1: David Rush, a former high-ranking CIA officer, pleading guilty to wire fraud. Federal agents finding $40 million in gold bars being kept in his home. He's accused of bilking nearly $200 million from the federal government. In Wisconsin, a 23-year-old Milwaukee woman faces felony charges after prosecutors say she faked her way into a high school posing as a substitute teacher. Milwaukee County Circuit Court Commissioner Rosa Barales.
17: We send our kids to school expecting them to be safe and not exposed to harm. That didn't happen.
1: Prosecutors say once in the classroom, Amy Jones began swearing and directing insults and racial slurs at the students. You're listening to ABC News.
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1: We're hearing from the first ever Philadelphia parallel parking champion. The organizers say the competition raises funds for safer streets. Mario One-Shot Marzuka took the inaugural award over the weekend. Speaking today to ABC News, Zuka described what it takes to be a champ.
23: It's all about visualizing. It's all about spatial awareness, which as an artist, I think I have pretty good spatial awareness. And you got to get that first angle in just right. And then from there, it's all about timing.
1: The Gulf Coast is bracing for what's expected to become the first hurricane of the year to hit the U.S. mainland. ABC News Chief Meteorologist Ginger Z with the latest.
24: Keep an eye from Louisiana through coastal Mississippi, Alabama, and the Florida Panhandle really carefully. Friday night into Saturday looks like landfall of what will likely be our first hurricane of the season. There's a lot of fuel at the surface, above average temperatures in the Gulf because it's been undisturbed. There's a little bit fighting it at the top end in the atmosphere, but either way, I would anticipate more than a half foot of rain, surge, tornadoes, all the regular threats going into the weekend.
1: The NBA is testing new smart basketballs with Bluetooth sensors, which gather data for real-time officiating. The league said the information from the Wilson-developed balls will be for research only, not to make official calls during the game. The NBA said the technology went through a successful pilot program during the summer league. Dave Packer, ABC News.
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25: Here's the official forecast. Our dry week continues until we hit the weekend. Tonight, mostly clear, 57. Sunny and 85 tomorrow. Tomorrow night, mostly clear, our low down to 57 degrees. Sunny for Thursday, a high reaching 88. Thursday night, mostly clear, 58. Sunshine for Friday, 86 degrees. Friday night, partly cloudy and 59. Saturday, mostly sunny, however, a chance of afternoon showers and a high of 80. I'm Craig Allen.
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4: Now it's Red Eye Radio. Gary McNamara and Eric Harley talk about everything from politics to social issues and news of the day. Whether you're up late or you're just starting your day, welcome to the show from the Relief Factor Studios. 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
5: All across America, we are Red Eye Radio. He is Eric Harley, and I'm Gary McNamara. Good morning. Hello. All right, so one of the things we're talking about, you know, with the election coming up, and as you said, you know, I think one of the best things, just the way that you put it, and it was a couple of weeks back, and you said, look, anything the Republican Party is doing, you know, is fixable.
6: Right.
5: Where the Democrats are going is not fixable.
6: Right.
5: And we look in and wonder, for all that we believe the Republican Party has done wrong in this administration, again, it's fixable and it's not close to where the Democratic Party wants to go.
6: Mm-hmm.
5: So we talked yesterday about the fact that, you know, that, you know, Trump's out there trying to get his base going. I go, why wouldn't his base vote Republican?
6: Yeah, right.
5: Even if you're not, let's say, because I'm probably, I don't even know what the percentage is, probably 60 to 70% in favor of what the Republicans do. And there's a ton of stuff I disagree with. You know, yeah. And what I disagree with is when they move closer towards socialism.
6: Right, right, yeah.
5: And I don't care who the person is. You know, we're not tribal here on the show.
6: No,
5: we're not tribal to a personality. We never have been. If I vote for you and you do something that I disagree with, I'll criticize you that day if I voted for you the day before. The right. fact that people find that incredibly offensive boggles my mind. You're there to do my bidding. You're not there to become a celebrity. You're not there for me to bow down before you and say, you're the greatest ever. Because I know in the history of the United States, you're going to be gone. And what's important? Important is what the actual law is and what the Constitution states.
6: The work that you have done remains. And yes. If you talk about executive orders, those can be turned over quicker than any act of Congress. Although acts of Congress can also be turned over.
5: Everything can be turned over.
6: It's harder Supreme,
5: to do.
6: Supreme Court,
5: yeah.
6: You know, decisions can be turned around. There can be, there can be change, but our founders made it harder for that change for a reason. They made it difficult it should be slow, but the tendencies, the ideas that they promote, where you want to, if you're in the Republican Party, kick the door open for the left to take over, because at some point the left will control the White House,
5: right,
6: and probably both chambers on Capitol Hill again, and then you look at what the Republican Party wants to do. I'm not saying I can deal with. I'm saying it can be dealt with. There are ways to change it. The left is not going to change. This is a culture now that is deeply embedded into the radical left, and the radical left will lead the Democratic Party
5: right.
6: for our lifetime and beyond.
5: And the one example is, you know, Trump coming to stump for
6: Paxton. Yeah.
5: And it's like, you know, Paxton, there is no energy. I was reading this the other day. There is no energy. And so Trump needs to come down to solidify the base.
6: Yeah.
5: Well, then you're not a good Republican or you're not a good conservative, because there's stuff I disagree with Paxton on totally.
6: Mm-hmm.
5: Paxton is not a perfect candidate in any manner or way.
6: Right.
5: And I look at some of the things he's doing in the state of Texas. I disagree with them.
6: Right.
5: But I may agree with him 60% of the time. I agree with Tallarico 0% of the time.
6: Yes.
5: Because I know he is an extreme radical who wishes to change the Constitution of the United States. There's something wrong if you call yourself a Republican and you say, well, my excitement level is low. What the hell are you talking about? You know,
6: are you not motivated by the radical left right now?
5: Right. You're not motivated by the things that they wish to do. Everything that we've laid out, everything that they are, that we're against. Well, if the candidate isn't perfect, I'm just not going to vote. I've never thought that way. It's always been, what's the lesser of two evils?
6: Yes.
5: Or what's the greater of the two positives? But I haven't done that in a long, long time.
6: You have to go back.
5: What's the greater of the two positives?
6: I don't know how far you'd have to go back on that one.
5: I think about 1862.
6: Yeah, probably.
5: And so, right about the time you started voting. When I see this, I'm just like, well, then you really don't care.
6: Yeah.
5: You're in it for some type of emotional satisfaction that has nothing to do with ensuring that the society and the republic that we live in, you know, that the government, because we understand why the Constitution exists and why the Bill of Rights exists.
6: Yeah.
5: To limit the power of the government.
6: Yeah.
5: Since I understand that, I want to limit the power of the government over my life, and there's no way that the Democrats will limit that more than the Republicans will. So just on a umbrella, the entire umbrella of why I vote, I don't even need to get into the specifics of the issues. You eventually do, because that's why you look and you say, you know, they wish to have much more power over me and much more power and control over the money of society. I'm against that.
6: Yeah.
5: Why? Because I believe in the United States of America, the Constitution, the Republic, free markets.
6: Yeah.
5: Because that's the number one. It's the way to create more productive, efficient, and happy people.
6: Yeah.
5: But when we fall for the BS of the studies, well, the happiest people are the people where all the social programs are covered for them. Oh, they're not so happy anymore because the middle class pays a heck of a lot more in taxes, and the whole thing of, well, they're happier. I go, well, how do you define happiness?
6: Right.
5: To me, happiness is freedom and opportunity. And in that, because that's long-term happiness, freedom and opportunity.
6: Yeah.
5: It's not short-term. Give me the stuff that I want that I don't have to pay for. In long-term happiness is knowing I have freedom and opportunity, and in there's going to be periods of unhappiness because I have failed.
6: And you know,
5: and every human fails, and you get up, but I want that freedom and opportunity to fail and then succeed. And to me, I have no idea the way that the left is thinking and the way a significant portion of the populist right is thinking is completely and totally foreign to me.
6: Well, it's, you know, I think there was this COVID era effect. Wow. We can stay home. Wow. Things didn't go to hell. Wow. What's the least I can get away with? What's the least I can do? And then it really was about, because when, and you and I have talked about this, I actually had someone who's on the left, who's a friend of mine, and we had this back and forth on social media. I sent a person there to do my bidding. Oh my gosh, I can't believe you admitted that. Well, you do the same thing. And when I explained it to her, then she just stopped posting. Because when we say that, I'm not doing it for my own satisfaction, even though I may be satisfied with them doing the right thing, whoever that public servant is and whatever role they're in. The real satisfaction comes from that it benefits a free society. Not me. I'm fine. I can take care of me. I don't need the government. I don't need the government to hand me things and supply things for me. I can handle it myself. But when they're doing the right things, it benefits a free society and it nurtures an environment that creates opportunity, which creates more liberty for everybody. And I'm talking about anybody and everybody, whether I agree with them or know them or love them or not. This is what this is all about. The left wants to come in and take that opportunity away from you. They don't want you to have your choices with your own children. By the way, that's one of the ads I saw. How the left is going after your own children, and what they want to do, what they're promoting is that they, if the parents didn't let that child have the surgery, the transgender surgery, then the parents would be prosecuted. They're promoting this idea of actually prosecuting, punishing the parents for not going along with the child's wishes. And this kind of indoctrination and massive rule over your child is part of the game.
5: Well,
6: not only do you not have any freedom, but they don't want you to have any decision in the classroom for your child, or if your child is indoctrinated and then believes they're not a girl, they're a boy, or they're not a boy, they're a girl, and they want surgery, and you disagree with it, we'll consider that child abuse. If you can't get up and get off your ass and go vote against that, I don't know what to tell you.
5: Yeah. You know, the other example is what we played earlier in the show was the audio of that festival where they asked the question, if the government said they needed your home, would you give it to them?
6: It's yeah. Like,
5: well, yeah, if it was under the democratic process. Well, no, they're not asking you. They're saying, you know, the question is, if they want to take it for whatever purposes they want it,
6: yeah,
5: to give it to somebody else.
6: Right.
5: Oh, yeah, I do it. Well, I don't know if they should do, but, you know, it might be a good idea. You know, it's like even the right answer, as we said, the woman at the end, no.
6: Yeah.
5: It's not government's job to allocate resources and private property of people.
6: Here's the thing.
5: The fact that people actually think that way,
6: yeah,
5: is just absolutely just completely and totally foreign to me. And so this whole thing that Republicans aren't excited, well, then you're worthless.
6: Yeah.
5: If you're not excited to go out and vote, because it's not, I know. I don't vote because I believe government's going to take care of me. I vote to limit government's power over us. That's what gets me excited. And if you're a Republican and you call yourself a conservative and you're like, well, I'm not getting what I want and I should get something, then you're worthless as a Republican and you're not a conservative.
6: Well, and you're making it about you. You're making it, if you're turning it into this tribal thing, you're making it about you. It's not about you. It's about a free society and what benefits a free society. And if you don't see that, you've been wearing blinders just like the left. You're willfully ignorant. Need to take them off, and you need to vote in the direction that creates more opportunity and freedom. And by the way, on that question of would you be okay for the government to take your home, I'd like to qualify those respondents and ask first, how many of you own a home and have any equity whatsoever in that home?
5: That's a great question. You know, we've often said when you do polls that they should have qualifying questions,
6: yes,
5: for it.
6: Yeah.
5: Would you let them take your home? Well, if you had full equity in it,
6: right,
5: if you had half equity in it,
6: right,
5: if you have any equity in it,
6: right,
5: should the government just be able to take your home,
6: right,
5: and not pay you anything for it?
6: Exactly.
5: In order to benefit society, I love this.
6: In order to benefit society. Right.
5: And that's the line that people want to be BS'd.
6: Yep.
5: Dad was right.
6: Yep.
5: Well, just take your home that you own.
3: in order to benefit society. Oh, yeah, then I'd be willing to do it. No, you wouldn't.
6: Yeah, you don't have any equity in your home, I'm guessing.
3: Yeah, what we figured out is, you know, whether it's the Democrats talking about shoplifting, it's okay to steal from someone else. Don't you dare steal from me.
6: Right.
3: Steal from them.
6: That's right. Defund the police. Not my police.
3: Not my police. Right.
6: I think they should defund the band, the police.
3: They were. Long time ago.
6: Nope. Believe it or not, they're still making a lot of money. They're getting unbelievable.
3: Oh, they're still funded. Okay, yeah, they're not together, but they're still funded.
6: Oh, they're funded. They're well funded.
3: Oh, that's a great point.
6: They're well funded. Yeah. Yeah. No, it's but you look at that attitude, and I guarantee you, go back to those respondents. Let me first ask you, do you have any equity whatsoever in your home? No? All right. On to the next person. I want to talk to people who have equity in their home and find out what they would say. The government taking your property, because you've got teeth in the game, and those teeth go with the government.
3: We are Red Eye Radio.
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8: Rainfall over much of the central and eastern Gulf Coast in coming days due to tropical storm development.
9: Sometime this week, there is a 90% chance overall of tropical development, and that will be very close to the Mexican Gulf Coast, likely over the Bay of Campeche, and that is not too far from the U.S. Gulf Coast, and we're looking at that system expected to lift northeastward with time.
8: USDA Chief Meteorologist Brad Rippey says regardless of development, rain will be spread across the southeastern U.S.
9: The bulk of the heavy rain should fall along and near the Gulf Coast from southeastern Louisiana eastward through Florida. We do expect at least 4 to 8 inches. Those numbers could go higher if we have a significant consolidated tropical storm or hurricane heading toward that region.
8: Regarding potential ag impacts, possible harvest disruptions could be offset by needed topsoil moisture replenishment in the region. I'm Rod Bain reporting for the U.S. Department of Agriculture in Washington, D.C.
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0: We are Red Eye Radio. He's Eric Carly, and I'm Gary McNamara. So, yeah, I just thought it was we should comment on that because I've been seeing a lot, especially then, you know, that Trump's out there. And he's out there because he's not out there to convince independents.
1: Right.
0: Trump is not out there to convince independents.
1: Right.
0: He's
1: right,
0: out there in order to shore up the base. And I'm like, why does he got to shore up the base of the Republican Party?
1: Right.
0: You're telling me, you cannot tell me that you cannot be excited to go out and vote to stop what the Democrats want to do, which is the most radical agenda in the history of the country. Yeah. Nah, I'm not interested in that because they didn't give me exactly what I wanted.
1: Yeah.
0: The Republicans.
1: Yeah.
0: And if I don't get exactly what I want, I'm not going to vote. And if the Democrats take over, well, then that's the punishment for the Republicans not doing the right thing.
1: Yeah.
0: Well, there comes to a point where it's so radical. We're not talking about the difference of spending $10 billion on a project versus $12 billion on a project.
2: No, well, I was going to say that earlier. Right. It's not the difference between, okay, they want this health care plan versus the other side wants this health care plan or benefit or whatever it is. It's, again, a very solid line. And you're either with the radicals or you're not.
0: Right.
2: And if you're going to stay home as a Republican voter, then you're with the radicals.
0: By the way, very appropriate to say today, October 7th.
2: Yes, yes.
0: As you said way back then.
2: Yep.
0: You're either with the radicals or you're with
2: Everybody else.
0: Everybody else. Either you're with the terrorists or you're with everybody else.
2: Yep.
0: Everybody's trying to soft sell it, you know, as we have seen.
2: Yep.
0: And
2: there's no middle ground.
0: There is no middle ground when it comes to anti-Semitism.
2: There's no middle ground on the anti-Semitism. There is no middle ground on the political game in the United States anymore. There is no middle ground with the left. There is no compromise meeting in the middle. That's why we're frustrated with Republicans when they say, well, we could do this and it's more of a liberal idea. We're like, no, you're opening the door for them. Don't do
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2: that.
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0: And he is Eric Carlin. I'm Gary McNamara. 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You can listen when you choose.
2: And thank
0: after
2: you.
0: The show is over, it becomes our podcast.
2: Yeah.
0: Isn't that cool?
2: Yeah, it is.
0: Yeah, we take care of, we killed two birds with one stone. By the way, I really don't have any intention of killing any birds.
2: I heard a comedian say that we should change it, the suggestion from, I don't know, PETA or someone, that it should be feed two birds with one scone. Which is stupid. Birds don't like scones.
0: It might kill them.
2: Well, that's what the comedian said, yeah.
0: Feed them scones.
2: He said, you know, scones get pretty hard after a while. You could actually probably kill two birds with one scone.
0: That's exactly. Yeah. But when we discuss, you know, the election and just in general where the public is, you know, on government in general.
2: Yeah.
0: And the belief by so many people that big government, that isn't an absolute, the biggest monopoly that you could possibly ever get.
2: Yeah.
0: And with the federal government's ability to borrow money from future generations, the immorality of doing that doesn't seem to bother people. And people are like, oh, I think that's a great, and I think the federal government, you know, that they can run things better. The private sector is a problem. And the thing is, the criticism of the private sector comes from the biggest monopoly that exists out there. You know, we saw in the Paramount Warner.
2: Yeah.
0: You know, attempted antitrust lawsuit from the 12 states that said this is a monopoly. This is a monopoly. And the AG of California, we're doing monopoly, antitrust. And then they folded.
2: Yeah.
0: And there was not one antitrust argument to be made at all.
2: No.
0: None.
2: No.
0: They make this crap up as they go along because they know it relates to people. They look at the people and they go, these people are the biggest suckers out there. We can just scream antitrust, monopoly, And we're the biggest monopoly out there.
2: Yeah.
0: And we're not, they're really not monopolies. We're just calling them monopolies because we know the idiots will respond.
2: Yes.
0: Speaking of idiots, this Jonathan Turley's column that on his website.
2: Yeah.
0: He said, here's my column. In the first place, God made idiots, Mark Twain wrote in 1879. That was for practice. Then he made school boards, end of quote. Mark Twain, 1879.
2: Yeah.
0: And this is probably when we talk about the monopoly and how the Democrats have been able to, there's two things. The Democrats have been able to sell to a significant portion of the public that the private sector is the problem when they're the problem.
2: Yeah. Yeah. Over and over again.
0: And the other one, the biggest lie they've been able to convince people of is corporate taxes are good because they punish the corporation and therefore you're getting something when it's actually a stealth tax that hurts the poor the most. It's just amazing.
2: Yeah.
0: It's amazing. When you look at it, you go, how stupid can people be? How can't you connect the dots? And it got to the point of being so bad that when it was Obama talking about the profits tax on
2: windfall profits tax on oil
0: companies. Mm-hmm. And it was like the argument was brought up. They said, well, if you raise it, you know, what you're saying is the oil companies are greedy.
2: Yeah.
0: And so if you raise the cost of doing business, they're not going to pass it on to the consumer. Well, obviously, they pass everything on to the consumer because it's crystal clear every time there's an increase in the barrel of oil, you see it at your gas station a day later.
2: Yes.
0: And so there's no more perfect example of how companies will pass on the cost to the consumer, and yet people seem to be completely unaware. That's what happens with corporate taxes. The same thing. They'll pass it on to you. They always do because their goal is to keep their profit margin the same or increase their profit margin each and every year. And so, which, by the way, by law, they're required to do.
2: Yeah.
0: Right. A company can't say, we're not going to make a profit anymore.
2: Right.
0: Because they have an obligation and responsibility to their stockholders.
2: Yes.
0: It's against the law if they do not work in benefit of their stockholders. Probably a lot of people don't know that, do they?
2: No, I mean, it's most people. Well, most people don't understand how business runs in general. The cost of doing business and everything that they essentially are paying for, which includes taxes.
0: And so, to me, those are the two things. The biggest monopoly is constantly trying to convince. The biggest monopoly with more power than any corporation could ever have has successfully convinced the people of the United States, or at least half the people of the United States, probably more, might be 60% when you look at the populist Republican that exists today. Oh, yeah, these companies, these billionaires are the problem. They're not the problem. They never have been. You're buying the BS because it's great to be able to blame somebody else for what you feel is your lot in life.
2: Yeah.
0: When the people responsible for making your life not easier, and that's why they exist, they make it harder, is government.
2: Yep.
0: And so, schools, perfect example, as Jonathan Turley writes. He writes, Mark Twain said, in the first place, God made idiots. He wrote, that was for practice. Then he made school boards. It appears that most Americans now agree with him. New polling shows that K through 12 education has now reached a record low in the number of people who are even somewhat satisfied with the state of education in the United States. What is most troubling is that the near total contempt for our school system does not make a bit of difference. Families and students have become largely irrelevant to an education cartel, a self-sustaining, self-perpetuating political alliance of unions and politicians. According to Gallup, only 32% of American adults say that they are completely or somewhat satisfied with the quality of K through 12 education. That is the lowest figure in Gallup's 27 years of asking the question. Hmm. Public satisfaction with the school system has dropped over 20 points, almost 20 points, since 2024. The collapse comes at a, and I

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1: Monopoly.
2: Yeah.
1: For the longest time, has failed students in major cities. Despite massive budget increases, actual test scores continue to fall or remain at subpar levels. He said, in a prior column, this is Jonathan Turley, I was particularly moved by the frustration of a mother in Baltimore who complained that her son was in the top half of his class despite failing all but three of his classes. Her story led to my changing my view of school vouchers. Despite my long support for public schools, I believe vouchers may be the only way to take control away from the education cartel by introducing real competition based on academic performance. And think about this. We put government in charge of educating our students. They are completely failing. And for some reason, we have this belief, well, government can take care of everything else.
3: Yeah. And we keep saying we need to give more money to these institutions to do more failing.
1: Well, you know, if you ask the people out there, should more money go to schools, they'll say yes.
3: Yeah, it's overwhelming and has been for the longest time. I can't remember the last time. I mean, aside from conservatives. My dad and I were having a conversation here recently, and, you know, he's not doing too well, but he's sitting there. This was a shorter little talk show, and he said, Department of Education. He said, if I was president for 1 year, first thing I'd do, get rid of Department of Education, turn it over to the states and the local school districts and say, okay, you get this much money. You do what you want to do in your schools. And we've been talking about this as conservatives for the longest time. You have a government running your children, and here's the trade-off. This is the problem. The trade-off is, oh, well, we'll feed them breakfast. We'll keep them all day for you. We'll feed them lunch. Hey, we'll give them an afternoon school or after-school snack. You don't have to worry about it. We'll take care of them.
1: And then here, faced with lower proficiency scores, teachers' unions and school administrators have continued to lower proficiency requirements. They are simply pushing students out the door without basic skills, robbing these kids of any chance to break out of cycles of poverty and unemployment. When confronted with their poor performance, school board members have declared meritocracy to be a form of white supremacy.
2: Yeah.
1: Gifted and talented programs are being eliminated in the name of so-called equity. In any other field, such generational failure would be unthinkable. No business or enterprise could ever sustain itself. However, that is the point. There is little competition in the system. Blue states have largely blocked voucher programs while protecting teachers from performance-based standards. Actual students have become irrelevant to budgets. In Chicago, there are schools that remain open despite 80% vacancy rates. One school, and we brought this to you a couple of weeks ago, Frederick Douglass Academy High School, has only 27 students or 2% of its building capacity.
2: Wow.
1: The school system spends $55,500 for each student at Frederick Douglass Academy. You know, the research came out. We brought it to you a couple of weeks ago. The United States now spends more on education per student, K through 12, than anybody in the world.
3: Yeah. Yeah.
1: Overall, 35% of Chicago schools are half full or less, but that did not stop the schools from spending a couple million on transcendental meditation sessions or giving teachers and students days off to join the May Day protest with city-subsidized buses. Wow. According to a recent study, in 2025, the Chicago Teachers Union spent a record $4.2 million on politics and lobbying, but less than 18% on representing teachers. This includes massive contributions used to elect former teacher and union organizer Mayor Brandon Johnson, a former organizer for the union. Johnson, in turn, has effectively

0: He turned his office over to the far left union. And this is what we believe. We need more government involved in more things in our life. I mean, it's, Eric, it's beyond stupidity. None of it makes any sense. And that's why when Republicans say, you know, or we hear, well, Trump has to be out there stumping because the Republicans, the excitement level is just not there. Then you really don't care. If you've been voting and you're not going to vote now to stop this, if you can't see it, then you really don't care.
1: You've let them win. You're okay with them winning. You're okay with the radicals taking over.
0: Yep. And for some reason, and I call it the security of imagery. Oh, I believe government will take care of me. That's what it is. Not the security of substance, but the security of imagery.
1: Yeah.
0: We are Red Eye Radio.
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5: 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These aren't just miles. These are moments. They're commitment. 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
0: We are on our radio. He's Eric Carly, and I'm Gary McNamara. The monopoly of government, Jonathan Turley writes, in economics, there are few scourges older and more damaging than the cartel, which is, he's talking about the, in this particular case, teachers unions and the Democratic Party, which uses its power over an area to create higher prices, lower quality, and stifled innovation. Figures such as Randy Weingarten of the American Federation Teachers effectively made their unions piggy banks for the Democratic Party and appear at far left rallies to support Democratic causes. In return, Democratic leaders give this cartel most everything that it demands, including barring competition in the form of public vouchers or tying budgets to improving the education of actual students. That's why one of the greatest examples of the failure of government is education.
1: Yep.
0: Yet half the country says, we want more government control over more things. It's insanity,
1: yeah.
0: Eric.
1: Yeah.
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25: From ABC News, I'm Dave Packer. For the first time since her botched execution nearly a week ago in Tennessee, attorneys for convicted murderer Krista Pike say she's awake and speaking. ABC's Faith Abube reports.
26: Her lawyer saying in part in a statement that against all odds, Krista Pike is conscious, speaking, and continues to receive critical medical care. Despite the severe damage she endured to her arms, she's still handcuffed and shackled to the bed. Adding they are grateful to the first responders and medical team who, quote, treated Krista like a human and provided exceptional care to her.
25: An outside law firm has been named in the Cornell University rape investigation. More from ABC's Peter Haralambos.
27: This investigation is going to be spearheaded by former Deputy Attorney General under the Obama administration, Sally Yates, through her law firm, King and Spalding. According to a statement, the Board of Trustees now has a special committee leading this, that this investigation is going to cover not only this 2024 incident and the school's response to it, but Cornell's broader policies when it comes to reports of sexual violence on campus and how they proceed with Title IX investigations.
25: Authorities in California are calling it a house of horrors where nearly two dozen children were living in a home. At least 14 of them allegedly abused. All 21 children were taken from the home and the parents have been charged with child abuse and neglect. L.A. County D.A. Nathan Hochman says the children born via surrogacy were subjected to staying in rooms called learning centers all day where nannies would be instructed to beat them.
28: And what was going on has been alleged in the complaint of that discipline is nothing short of absolute physical abuse, beatings, and punishment on a daily basis.
25: In the Middle East, forces of the Saudi-led coalition fighting in Yemen have recaptured several key areas around the strategic Bab el-Mandab Strait. 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
25: A Washington State man has been arrested in connection to a deadly school shooting earlier this year in Canada. Investigators say James Cody Bryant assisted in the February shooting that killed six at a British Columbia secondary school. FBI Special Agent in Charge W. Mike Harrington said Bryant helped even after he knew the murders had occurred.
8: Even after the shooter had already tragically killed two family members, Bryant assisted the shooter in successfully traveling to a second location to take even more lives.
25: The Warner Brothers Skydance merger is official, but ABC News legal contributor Kim Whaley says the deal could still face legal issues.
9: We've got a series of statutes dating back to the 19th century that basically represent the idea that competition is good for consumers. If you've got a bunch of hamburger restaurants on the street, the price will go down. You'll have more options. Here we've got CNN on the one hand and CBS News on the other now becoming one newer news organization. We have Paramount and Warner Brothers, two different movie companies becoming one big company.
25: And a North Carolina man has been sentenced to 18 months behind bars for orchestrating a music streaming fraud. Federal prosecutors say Michael Smith put hundreds of thousands of AI-generated songs on streaming services and set up thousands of bot accounts to listen to them, generating more than $8 million in royalties from streaming platforms. Dave Packer, ABC News.
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10: Here's the official forecast. Dry through the end of the work week. Sunshine today, our high reaching 85. Mostly clear, 57 tonight. Sunny again tomorrow, 88 the high. Thursday night, mostly clear, down to 58. Mostly sunny for Friday and our high 86. Friday night, partly cloudy, 59. Saturday, mostly sunny. Could see some afternoon showers, the high reaching 80. Showers continue into Saturday night and a low of 60 degrees. I'm Craig Allen.
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2: 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Gary McNamara and Eric Harley talk about everything from politics to social issues and news of the day. Whether you're up late or you're just starting your day, welcome to the show from the Relief Factor Studios. 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
0: All across America, we are Red Eye Radio. He is Eric Harley, and I'm Gary McNamara. Celebrities in the news. Now, we already talked about Boy George coming out. I mean, he has taken a strong stand against the anti-Semitism.
1: Right.
0: What liberals are saying about October 7th and all that, which is it is October 7th. Mm-hmm. And we talked earlier also about Deborah Messing, the actress who has said she's going to vote Republican.
1: Yeah.
0: Then you saw Phil Collins on Piers Morgan, right?
1: Mm-hmm.
0: Yeah.
1: Right.
0: I just burst out laughing because have you seen him lately? He goes, he slams President Trump's unattractive demeanor. And he also... has a concept of an unwritten song about America that he would like to make an idea that would be called Fat People with Guns.
1: All right.
0: Now, I want to, before we go any further, because I watch YouTube a lot because I don't get the commercials.
1: Yeah.
0: Must have been the algorithm. A bunch of Gene Simmons interviews where he gives his opinion talking about the fact that celebrities, we shouldn't pay attention to them when they give their opinions, including himself. And he's all over giving interviews on that and then giving his opinion on all the different issues.
1: Right.
0: Now, I like him. I mean, I like the fact that he really appreciates coming to the United States.
1: His gratitude, it's on display at every turn.
0: Yep. And he realizes he's somebody who was, you know, in contrition for a ton of things he did in his youth.
1: Yeah, sure.
0: You know, and so, but I disagree with him. Well, I disagree and I don't disagree with him because I disagree when he said nobody cares what celebrities think and celebrities shouldn't be out there giving their opinions. Of course, it should be, just like anybody else.
1: Yeah, I don't care if they give their opinions.
0: I'm fine with celebrities giving their opinions.
1: Right.
0: Now, they have to deal with the consequences of giving their opinions.
1: Now, here's the thing. If I pay good money, and I don't anymore, I pay bad money. But if I pay good money to see you perform your music, John Mellencamp, then I don't want you fighting with me, as he did with his own audience. On stage, what was that, last summer? They went to war with the people who bought tickets in his audience. And, you know, he's just.
0: Can I just interrupt for 1 second because it's about John
1: sure.
0: Mellencamp?
1: Mm-hmm.
0: I forgot to say this last week because I think it was 2 weeks ago.
1: Yeah.
0: John Mellencamp was at the Indiana football game.
1: Okay.
0: On the sidelines.
1: Yeah, okay.
0: I swear to you.
1: Yeah.
0: I wasn't drunk.
1: Right.
0: I wasn't high.
1: Right.
0: I was completely sober.
1: Right.
0: John Mellencamp, you're not going to believe this.
1: Yeah.
0: He was smiling.
1: You're a liar.
0: No. And I was not intoxicated.
1: He was smiling?
0: He was smiling. John Mellencamp was smiling.
1: Well, maybe he was intoxicated. I'm not saying he was. I said maybe. I just leave the possibility. I don't know for sure that he was.
0: That was the best ever, though, when he's attacking his own audience. I mean, that was the best. I mean, I was roaring with, now, I'd be ticked off if I paid money and he's fighting with me.
1: Can you imagine you buy movie tickets, you go, you get your popcorn, you sit down, and then all of a sudden Tom Cruise walks out before the movie starts? Listen, you people, I just want to tell you something, and then just goes the battle with him.
0: The price of admission is what you paid plus your promise to take a couple of courses in Clearwater at the Scientology headquarters.
1: Yeah. Well, you know, but here's the thing I want celebrities to talk about how whatever they're going to say, that's fine. Just when people pay their hard-earned money to see you perform, and then go do the interview, you know, somewhere else. You know what I mean? Sit down and do the interview. Look, if you want that to be your show, there may be a lot of people that will be on board. There are plenty of leftist artists that, you know, Bruce Springsteen can get a, well, I just want to say this was the worst time ever in America. Forget about the Civil War because that never happened. You know, and then all this whole thing that he goes on with. Gary, I'm just going to tell you right now, we've never been in this kind of place as a nation. And then he's just.
0: I'm looking forward to him saying, all right, Clarence, play the sax.
1: Yeah, where's Clarence?
0: Santa Claus is coming.
1: Yeah, Santa Claus. Yeah.
0: God, that's horrible.
1: Yeah.
0: That is the worst. It really
1: could be. And it's, you know, because there are plenty of leftist artists, which is most of them, that go out there and their audience is left. And so they can sit there and they can, you know, they're preaching to the choir. I don't know why you'd want to do that. that you do it. You know, every once in a while, Don Henley will bring a golden eagle on stage and tell you, you know, we need to preserve these wetlands and whatever and all that.
0: And we're the eagles, so we want to protect the eagles.
1: So we're protecting the eagles, you know, except for certain ex-members of the band. Those eagles will not be protected. We've settled with their lawyers. Those are the eagles we don't look after. Don Felder, are you listening? But
0: we don't protect. We will not protect human eagles.
1: That's right. Former eagles. No. But the, you know, the, that whole approach, you know, of speaking out. But this, you know, what's different here with Boy George, Deborah Messing, and the celebrities we've heard from in recent days is that it is a change. It is going against the grain. It's going against the mob. And that's a big deal right now. You know, say what you will about what's going on with the right. All that stuff is fixable. You know, and the infighting, okay, again, it's on issues. But with the left, it's about how radical they've become. And so for, I don't know if Boy George is high profile, but, you know, he's been around a while. Deborah Messing, people know who she is. And for these individuals with that kind of profile to be as outspoken as they have been, you know, again, doesn't make them a conservative. We need to be clear. You know, I think we have to do this pretty much every time this happens. Don't go out of your way to brand them a conservative. But right now, they see eye to eye with conservatives on a number of issues, especially when it comes to anti-Semitism or spending or a number of things that are affecting the lives of people.
0: The reason where I look at a, you know, for example, a Lady Gaga or a Boy George, whatever, coming out against the anti-Semitism is that the anti-Semitism we talked about is all a part of the identity politics, which is the racism of the Democratic Party, and the fact of most Democrats have not come out and stated this is wrong.
1: Right.
0: You know, we can't be racist. Think right. about that.
1: Right. Yeah.
0: And so it actually is a big deal when somebody comes out on the left and says, I'm not a racist and I'm not going to be a racist and we shouldn't be racist. We right. shouldn't be doing this.
1: Yeah.
0: This is wrong. This is Neanderthal because it's accepted. It is okay to be a misogynist with the radical transgender movement and to be a racist, identity politics, and anti-Semitism with the Democratic Party. Mm-hmm. It's become mainstream.
1: Yeah.
0: So I think it is a big deal when they come out because then they are going to be attacked. Yeah. You know, and even Deborah Messing has, you know, is being attacked, you know, for this. And it's an opportunity again, you know, in the arena of ideas to pound the Democrats for their Neanderthal narratives on race, on sex, identity politics, which again is the racism of the Democratic Party and the radical transgender movement is pure misogyny. You saw Sophie Cunningham in the news.
1: Mm-hmm.
0: Because I think it was in the Atlantic, some writer said that she should be kicked off because she's not helping Caitlin Clark because basically the controversy, you know, that she brings to the team. And everybody's going, what controversy?
1: Right.
0: She's saying right. women should play in the WNBA.
1: Right.
0: So, and she knows it. She was out the other day with a woman hat on. Woman, you know, and so
1: yeah.
0: she's pretty much, she goes, I don't care what they say.
1: Right.
0: I'm right. There's nothing right. controversial. Right. Saying women should do it.
1: Right.
0: Because you need the, we said it probably 8, 9, 10 years ago. We said it's really incredible with the radical transgender movement that it seems like only men are out there. Where are the women out there saying this is wrong? Were they that intimidated to come out and state that men should not be playing in women's sports and men are not women? And so when you had, I can't think of her name, the swimmer. When she came out, Riley Gaines. Mm-hmm. When she came out and said it, it was huge. And when other women follow her, it was huge. And when the, remember the one, who was the woman that was fired because she was against men in women's prisons?
1: Yeah, forget her name.
0: Forget her name. She's, I remember she was a lesbian activist.
1: Yes, she was LGBTQ activist and was part of a committee.
0: Yeah.
1: In fact, and she spoke out about these men who were claiming to be transgender and then being transferred to women's prisons and were committing rape. And they kicked her off of the committee. Yeah. She was fired.
0: And for Martina Navratilova to come out against it.
1: Yeah.
0: And what's her name? The author.
1: J.K.
0: Rowling to come out against it. And she's just blunt. And you've got to be blunt. You don't sit there and go, well, you know, I understand that. No, you're wrong.
1: You're wrong.
0: And then you need to come out and go, you don't give a damn about transgenders.
1: Yeah.
0: Don't just sit there and defend yourself. Attack. They're absolutely wrong on these issues. 100%. They're wrong.
1: Yep.
0: And everything that they claim is false. Hit them on it and hit them on it strong. But Phil Collins.
1: Yeah.
0: Oh, my God. He's just, you know, when he starts, you know, saying, you know, he's got a song about America, Fat People with Guns. And all I could think of is he's been talking about how he destroyed his life with Piers Morgan with alcohol.
1: Right.
0: You know, people in glass houses shouldn't be throwing stones.
1: Right.
0: You know, and that's not, you know, if you see me, that's not a muffin top. I want to make that clear. It's not a muffin top that you see if you see me out somewhere. Those are simply all my semi-automatic in my waist holsters.
1: Right. Actually, I have fat guns. It's a true story. I do. They're fat. Sorry. They're just fat guns.
0: Well, look, we need to have size isn't everything.
1: I try and tell them that. There's no conceal and carry with these boys, I'm telling you right now. You couldn't conceal
0: you
1: these
0: have
1: a, in a...
0: You
1: in
0: have a you have a printing problem, huh?
1: You couldn't conceal these in a house.
0: But, I mean, it's just so childish. Fat people with guns, that's America. I'm Phil Collins. You need to shut up, dude. I mean, and by the way, I want him to say it, but the fact is for his, for his own reputation as a great singer.
1: Yeah.
0: See, for me, the first time I heard Phil Collins.
1: Yeah.
0: Actually sing was and I didn't know it was him was on Steve Hackett's first album when Steve Hackett was still with Genesis, Voyage of the Acolyte, which is a great album. And he's just, you know, the stuff, you know, you compare the Motown stuff he did to compare to that, it's completely different genre. I mean, completely different universes, but extremely talented. But the fact is, you look like somebody who's just old and bitter by saying America's fat people with guns for America who supported the daylights out of your career. It's just a dumb move to make PR-wise. I don't want him to, for his own sake, I'd be going, hey, you know, dude, if I knew him, if you're going to have criticism, sound intelligent. Just don't name call.
1: Right. Exactly.
0: You know, sound intelligent.
1: You sound like a bitter old man.
0: Right. But I have no problem with celebrities speaking up. I want them to.
1: Yeah.
0: Especially the crazier the celebrity is, the more I want them to speak.
1: Yeah.
0: Especially on politics.
1: Yeah.
0: So we can tear it apart.
1: Yep. I'm not saying my guns are fat, but when they go to sit down at a movie theater, they sit next to everyone.
0: I'm looking for a low-carb gun.
1: I don't have any slim guns.
0: I don't even know what that means. Low gun.
1: I don't have any slim guns anymore. It just happens, you know.
0: With age.
1: With age.
0: I need a bigger intimidation.
1: Threat. Yeah. Sorry, they don't get a holster. It's what happens.
0: He pulls out, the perp goes, oh my God, it's a cannon.
1: Yeah. I mean, these guns need a seatbelt extender. It's that bad.
0: You know, the thing is, you know, when you see, for example, like a Clint Eastwood movie and he pulls out some huge gun, you know, with one hand.
1: 44 Magnum.
0: Yeah. And it's like, You know how heavy those things are?
6: Most powerful gun in the world.
0: How heavy?
6: Yeah.
0: You know.
6: Yeah. I do.
0: You know, and it's like, you know,
6: I've shot one.
0: And that's why you see, you know, most people, you know, don't shoot the gun with one hand.
6: Yeah. No, you
0: shoot
6: don't.
0: Shoot it with two hands.
6: Yeah. No, actually, I had a couple of guys help me hold it. I had to do that with my fat guns, too. Hey, can you guys mind coming over to my lane for a second?
0: Maybe that's what he meant. Yeah. Not fat people with guns, but fat guns with people.
6: Could be. Maybe you got it wrong.
0: I have no idea how we get into these conversations.
6: Well, if he's going to make stupid comments, right. So am I.
0: It's exactly. and me too.
6: Yeah.
0: That's the Me Too movement. If they're stupid, we'll be stupid too.
6: Sure.
0: We are Red Eye Radio.
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13: Independents with carrier authority should be mindful that negotiation strength varies as the week progresses. Typically, the highest rates across major segments are paid for loads negotiated on Sundays, and the highest volume of loads for all segments is seen on Mondays, also the weekday that tends to be the best for flatbed negotiations, yielding the best rates. Owner-operators tend to have less negotiation strength on Tuesday, which shows the lowest weekday spread between brokers' offered rates and actual paid rates. Broker offers tend to rise by Wednesday, as the end of the week is in sight. This day also seems optimal for the 3 o'clock hustle, so-called for its reliance on that afternoon time of day, when brokers are getting nervous, to improve negotiation strength. Stay mindful of this system to maximize your revenue. 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
0: And we are Red Eye Radio. He's Eric Cronin. I'm Gary McNamara. And finally, the last thing about any celebrity out there. Oh, man.
1: Yeah, what?
0: To Happy Day star Anson Williams, please don't go full Geraldo on us. See that story? Fox had it. 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And then he went topless on Instagram in a number of photos to show us his topless 77-year-old body.
1: Do you know what will diminish you because of your age? A topless photo of yourself. Very quickly, it will diminish it.
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0: And he is Eric Carly, and I'm Gary McNamara. 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Just so you don't think that that I'm an ageist. Can an age,
1: is that actually possible?
0: Can an aged person be an ageist?
1: Well,
0: but when I was talking about Anson Williams, 77, you know, with this top off, and the same thing we told Geraldo Rivera. No, I've always been against. For example, when I lived on the beach in Florida for 3 summers. Right, I was a beach bum. And one thing I learned is that the human body is extremely ugly.
1: Mm-hmm.
0: Most human bodies. Maybe, I know that on Seinfeld, what do they say? 10%, 12% are dateable human beings. Basically, we're an ugly species. And so I've always advocated not for women to go topless on beaches, but for men to put their tops on. And I've had that since I've been in my 20s, because I actually witnessed what is actually on a beach.
1: Yeah.
0: So there you go.
1: Yeah.
0: So it's not an ageist comment directed, because that would hurt me if somebody said, you know, you're an ageist. And then I'd say, I can't be. I'm aged. Speaking of age, this caused an uproar yesterday.
1: Hmm.
0: After a new poll found that an overwhelming majority of baby boomers support increasing taxes to help preserve Social Security, conservative pundits have been pushing back with sharp criticism of the demographic that has composed a significant portion of the Republican Party's voter base. In a survey from the Cato Institute, 89% of Americans over the age of 65 said Social Security benefits should be protected, even if it meant higher taxes for younger workers. What? Why are we being... Why are we being singled out? Everybody else thinks the same way. Well, let's get it from billionaires. Oh, I wait a minute. All right. I'm safe here with my opinion.
3: Yeah.
0: We I believe that increased taxes should support my lavish Social Security benefits by taxing billionaires. There, that settles it.
1: Right. Let's tax the billionaires so we can all get $27 more a month.
0: Exactly.
1: That'll teach those billionaires, and I'll be so much happier. My life will change drastically.
0: Some conservatives said like things like this, just as it is in boomers' fault that the politicians stole their Social Security or that leftists of all generation voted for the politicians who did it, it's not the responsibility of the generations that follow to make up for it by giving up more of their incomes. I don't know what the steal is.
1: Yeah, I don't know.
0: Yeah, I don't know what the using the term steal.
1: Hmm.
0: All the money, you know, they lent it out. It all had to be paid back.
1: Right.
0: If the stealing is they didn't invest it properly, that technically isn't stealing. Political, this was the best one yesterday. It was Matt Walsh, though. On the people were going bonkers. Political commentator Matt Walsh said, stealing from young families to pay much higher net worth boomers is immoral and ridiculous. Young families already have to deal with an economy where everything is more expensive than it was for boomers at the same age. Older people clamoring to raise taxes on the young on top of that is just perverse. So there you go.
1: Yeah. Hmm.
0: You know, they make the claim that everybody who is older is well off, and that's not the case, though. There's a ton of people who are barely making it on Social Security. Now, we disagree with it. We have been saying that it should be privatized for the longest time.
1: Yeah,
0: and
1: Yeah.
0: Look, we already know what they're going to do.
1: Right.
0: Doesn't matter what the poll is. We know what they're going to do.
1: Yeah.
0: And even though the bipartisan committee has not been put together to study Social Security, we know what they're going to do.
1: Mm-hmm. Mm-hmm.
0: The things they're going to do in the future is they will raise the cap.
1: Yeah.
0: That'll keep it going for a couple
1: right.
0: of more
1: right.
0: Years on it.
1: Right.
0: They probably will means test eventually.
1: Eventually.
0: Will means test. And if they raise the amount, they'll raise the amount on the employer, what the employer pays, not the actual person.
1: Yeah, they'll start there eventually, maybe down the road. I mean, further down the road, long after you and I are gone, they may go after the individual, but they always go after big business first. And it will also be small business, of course.
0: Right. And the whole point is they believe, as we said earlier, one of the biggest lies that the left has said for the longest time is that when they tax the corporations, we punish those evil corporations when we all know they pass it on to the consumer. Yet Democrats love that. And Democrats do look at people that vote for them and say they're complete idiots.
1: Yeah.
0: When we're putting a stealth tax on the poor. It hurts the poor the most.
1: Right.
0: And it's a stealth tax.
1: Yep.
0: And we get away with it by focusing on their jealousy and envy. And their jealousy and envy clouds the reality of economics.
1: Yeah.
0: But no, you know. Okay, let me find a moral way to do it.
1: Mm.
0: You know, in the old days, when people got old, the family would take them in and take care of them. This is a way for young people to take care of the old people by paying more.
1: Yes.
0: See, this is all you young people need to be paying a lot more for me because I'm old, and in society we used to take care of our old people.
1: It's the right thing to do.
0: It's the right thing to do. Right.
1: And with more experience in this world, I have become a greater proponent of these types of ideas. Because I have learned. I have opened my mind that it is the right thing to do. I grappled for a while, much like Obama did. I evolved, much like Obama did. And now I am at a point in my life, nearly 61, and I believe more and more that the young people should pay not just more, a lot more.
0: Because you have the benefit of our wisdom.
1: Well, you have the benefit of our wisdom. We created this technology, you may have heard of it, AI, that is going to do a lot for you and expand your horizons and opportunities. You will be the wealthiest generation. It is the moral obligation of the wealthiest generation to take care of the oldest generation, that being us. So what we want you to do is fork it over.
0: You know, it's interesting where Matt Walsh says that...

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1: To like 14%?
2: I thought it did, yeah.
1: It was, it, and I don't remember where it was before that. I want to say 8 or 9% to 14%. And Dad eventually refinanced.
2: Oh, yeah, everybody refinanced.
1: Yeah.
2: Okay, because, all right, look at this. The average annual interest rate for a 30-year fixed mortgage in 1980 was 13.74%.
1: Yeah, that's, my parents were in somewhere in that range.
2: So you're talking about double. You know, we're screaming that mortgage rates could go up. I haven't looked in the last couple of weeks since they raised it like to 7%. So we're talking about almost twice as high interest rates. Now, the point is, you know, my parents bought, you know, the house where my father's still in today, and it's, you know, much bigger house than their first house. But they paid off that first house completely and put a ton down. And I'm sure, like your parents, they refinanced whenever they could. And the house was paid off 4 years ago for it. But I do remember that their interest rate was up there. And every time I think back, I go, oh, it can't be 13, 14%. And then you go back and you actually look, and it was like, yeah, it was actually that high. So it was tough. But the as we've said, if you see what my parents' first home was, and everybody's first home was, it was 1,000 square feet or less.
1: Yeah, it was right at just under 1,000 square feet for my parents' first home in San Antonio.
2: Right.
1: And then the one in Del Rio where the interest rate jumped, it was bigger. But Dad kept that property after we left Del Rio. Dad kept it as a rental to kind of regain, you know, a little bit. He was never underwater because he put some money down on that house, but the interest rate was, you know, eating him alive. And then once he refinanced, interest rates came down. He refinanced, kept it as a rental property for the longest time, and so made some money off of it. I remember the conversation my parents were having. I was in my bedroom with the door open. And I remember them talking about it, that the interest rate jumped. I remember it.
2: Well, if they got in, like my parents, I think it was 80 that they bought the new house.
1: Mm-hmm.
2: It was early 1980.
1: Yeah.
2: They were very happy by the time it came to 1981, where the average 30-year fixed mortgage rate hit 18%.
1: Oof. Yeah. Yeah, no, my mom and dad didn't. They got in before that.
2: Yeah,
1: so did
2: mine. They got in because it was
1: earlier. I forget when they refinanced, but it was after we moved. It was a few years after we moved from Del Rio. Yeah,
2: I think they moved in like April or May of 2018 when they sold the house and moved into the new one.
1: Right.
2: So, but yeah, so by the time we got to 1981, 18% inflation.
1: Yeah.
2: It went on for a decade.
1: Oh, it was unreal. It was unreal.
2: And it's interesting because you look at it now and, you know, when even with inflation right now over 2%, it's, you know, we're at 5 years now. Five years going on six.
1: Yeah. Yeah. And the 30-year mortgage is now over seven. I think I saw it at 7.2.
2: Yeah. Now, I don't know. I can't remember if my parents took out a 15 or a 30. Knowing my father, if he got cheaper interest, he took out a 30 or he took out a 15.
1: Yeah. I'm not sure where mom and dad were, but Dad ended up making money thanks to, you know, keeping it as a rental. So that was a good thing.
2: Oh, for the old home?
1: Yeah, for the home that they were jumped in, you know, where the interest rate jumped. So
2: right. They
1: recovered nicely.
2: But our final thing on the whole Social Security argument, it's all about what I can get for me.
1: Yeah.
2: So there you go.
1: That's it. That's pretty much it.
2: We are Red Eye Radio.
1: Yeah.
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10: We're Red Eye Radio. He's Eric Cronin. I'm Gary McNamara. Interesting thing is, I just checked what the rate on a 15-year standard mortgage was in 1980.
0: Yeah.
10: They really didn't offer them.
0: No data available.
10: No data available because they didn't offer them. I'm like, whoa.
0: Yeah.
10: Because I just assumed, I go, okay, if it was lower interest, my father would have probably taken a 15, knowing my father.
0: Yeah.
10: And I just looked it up. It's like, no, there weren't any. Yeah. But I have the solution here.
0: Mm-hmm.
10: Since that study came out from the Cato Institute where the majority of old folk say tax the young folks so we can keep getting Social Security. Well, look, really the problem, you know, is my father's generation because he was born when Social Security came out in the late 1930s.
0: Yeah, they started the whole thing.
10: So take all 100-year-old homes.
0: 105.
10: 105-year-old homes, okay. And that'll take care of...
0: There you go.
10: Take care of Social Security. You know, and so people having this argument back and forth, but the reality is none of that's going to be done.
0: No.
10: You know, it's going to be raised. No. It's going to be raise the cap.
0: Yep. Go after the rich, go after big business or business.
10: Right.
0: And then, you know, from there, you know, we'll see where it goes.
10: Raise the cap, means test, and which it won't be Social Security anymore. It'll be a welfare. It'll be a welfare program.
0: Yeah. At that point. Yep.
10: At that point.
0: Yep.
10: But that's what they're going to do. Why? It's the easy way that the majority of people will agree.
0: Yep, the populace will say, yep, do it.

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6: From ABC News, I'm Dave Packer. A disturbing case of alleged child abuse in Los Angeles County. A couple with at least 21 children accused of harsh punishments and beatings. A two-month-old suffering a brain injury. LA County DA Nathan Hochman.
7: What the complaint alleges is what they set up at this house. And this house could only be described as a house of horrors for these young, incredibly young children that had been brought to this house through this surrogacy process.
6: All 21 children were taken from the home. After a botched execution in Tennessee, attorneys for Krista Pike, who was sentenced to death for torturing and killing a classmate in 1995, saying against all odds, she's now conscious and speaking. With gas prices increasing, North Carolina lawmakers convening for a special session to consider suspending the state gas tax for 30 days. But the Democratic governor, Josh Stein, warns any relief package should not jeopardize the state's infrastructure needs.
8: We've got to repair our roads. We have to build new roads. We are a growing state. We cannot allow our infrastructure to crumble. So they need to hold the Department of Transportation and our road work harmless as they come up with this relief for people at the pump.
6: David Rush, a former high-ranking CIA officer, pleading guilty to wire fraud. Federal agents finding $40 million in gold bars being kept in his home. He's accused of bilking nearly $200 million from the federal government. In Wisconsin, a 23-year-old Milwaukee woman faces felony charges after prosecutors say she faked her way into a high school posing as a substitute teacher. Milwaukee County Circuit Court Commissioner Rosa Barales.
5: We send our kids to school expecting them to be safe and not exposed to harm. That didn't happen.
6: Prosecutors say once in the classroom, Amy Jones began swearing and directing insults and racial slurs at the students. You're listening to ABC News.
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6: We're hearing from the first ever Philadelphia parallel parking champion. The organizers say the competition raises funds for safer streets. Mario One-Shot Marzuka took the inaugural award over the weekend. Speaking today to ABC News, Zuka described what it takes to be a champ.
14: It's all about visualizing. It's all about spatial awareness, which as an artist, I think I have pretty good spatial awareness. And you got to get that first angle in just right. And then from there, it's all about timing.
6: The Gulf Coast is bracing for what's expected to become the first hurricane of the year to hit the U.S. mainland. ABC News Chief Meteorologist Ginger Z with the latest.
15: Keep an eye from Louisiana through coastal Mississippi, Alabama, and the Florida Panhandle really carefully. Friday night into Saturday looks like landfall of what will likely be our first hurricane of the season. There's a lot of fuel at the surface, above average temperatures in the Gulf because it's been undisturbed. There's a little bit fighting it at the top end in the atmosphere, but either way, I would anticipate more than a half foot of rain, surge, tornadoes, all the regular threats going into the weekend.
6: The NBA is testing new smart basketballs with Bluetooth sensors, which gather data for real-time officiating. The league said the information from the Wilson-developed balls will be for research only, not to make official calls during the game. The NBA said the technology went through a successful pilot program during the summer league. Dave Packer, ABC News.
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16: Here's the official forecast. Dry through the end of the work week. Sunshine today, our high reaching 85. Mostly clear, 57 tonight. Sunny again tomorrow, 88 the high. Thursday night, mostly clear, down to 58. Mostly sunny for Friday and our high 86. Friday night, partly cloudy, 59. Saturday, mostly sunny. Could see some afternoon showers, the high reaching 80. Showers continue into Saturday night and a low of 60 degrees. I'm Craig Allen.
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0: Now, it's Red Eye Radio. Gary McNamara and Eric Harley talk about everything from politics to social issues and news of the day. Whether you're up late or you're just starting your day, welcome to the show from the Relief Factor Studios. 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
4: All across America, we are Red Eye Radio. He is Eric Harley, and I'm Gary McNamara. Hello.
2: Hello.
19: So, yeah, one of our listeners sent us, or I think posted on X about what Boy George had to say about, you know, how he is going to remember October 7th. And you and I were just sitting here before our pre-show meeting saying, think about it. I mean, you know, who would have ever thought that we would sit there and say, okay, I agree with Boy George.
2: Yeah.
19: Oh, Deborah Messing yesterday. In fact, there's a couple of stories out on her now, supporting the Republican candidate.
2: Yeah.
19: Mr. Blakeman in New York against Kathy Hochul.
2: Right.
19: Thinks Democrats are destroying New York City. Who would have ever seen that? Yeah. At times, now, I haven't heard him speak in a while. And I don't agree with everything that they agree with, but I'm agreeing with them more. Johnny Rotten.
20: Stephen A. Smith.
19: Stephen A. Smith, yeah. Michael Rappaport.
20: Lady Gaga.
19: Bill Maher.
20: Ed Sheeran, whoever he is.
19: Now, I haven't seen anything I've agreed with Grandma Gaga.
20: No.
19: Right. Grandma Gaga is Madonna, by the way. You know people what? Don't know that.
20: Just... I thought about that when we talked about Lady Gaga. I always think about Grandma Gaga, and I thought, might there be a moment? I'm just going to throw the possibility out there because you never know. I wouldn't have suspected Deborah Messing. I didn't follow the Will and Grace thing. I didn't really. I quit watching primetime TV back when before Cosby went to prison. And so it was a long time ago. And I never followed the, you know, I know who she is. Always assume far left, you know, and I don't really put any kind of judgment one way or the other or really care much about it. But it's notable because if you know that who she's supported in the past, Cynthia Nixon for governor.
19: Yeah, exactly.
20: You know,
19: Cynthia Nixon is as far left as you can get.
20: Well, but we made the point when we talked about it yesterday and you said she voted for Cynthia Nixon. Cynthia Nixon actually made some points during the debate.
19: Yeah, she did.
20: That were like, okay, hold on a second. This isn't just throwing out accusations or names or anything like this. Not that I would support Cynthia Nixon, but we thought, wait a minute. She's she was formidable in that moment to the extent that I guess someone without that experience could be. And she was a serious candidate. I wouldn't say a serious threat to her opponent, but a serious candidate, and brought up some very solid points during the debates. And so, you know, you look at where we are now, and you and I often wonder this when we go through election cycles, you know, the whole silent majority thing. But the silent, I don't know, you can't say majority, just for the left, only on the left. There has to be a massive silent movement, and by that I mean people who think that if I say something, for Deborah Messing to go out and say, I'm supporting the, not the Green Party candidate, not the independent that nobody knows that's running and has 20 followers. The Republican candidate is a huge deal. And I thought to myself, is there this growing number of people that are rank and file Democrats that are saying to themselves, you know what? I may not go down the Trump road. I may not go down the MAGA road. But on certain elections, there are Republicans that make a hell of a lot more sense than Democrats. I'm just asking a question. I have no idea. If I were a betting man, and I am, I would bet that no, it's not the case. It's not a great number of them. But I could be wrong about that. There certainly could be a growing number of them, and for Messing to be pretty forward about it, then Boy George you know, and how he's going to commemorate,
19: you know,
20: October 7th, which we here in the central time zone of the U.S. just entered. And now, you know, all of these, but how many different celebrities have we seen, high profile individuals that have, I won't say made the turn, because I have no idea where they're going to be long term on what issues or what candidates. But Deborah Messing has to know, someone like Deborah Messing has to know that if you speak out against the Democrat, if you just say, I'm not going to vote, if she had just said, I'm not going to vote because I don't support the Democratic candidate and I won't vote for a Republican, that would have been a big deal to me, because the mob is going to come at your door. They're going to be, you know, you're going to be canceled at that point. And I don't know how active her career is. I think Will and Grace has been off the air for many years, but I you know, I don't follow her career. But certainly that would have been enough to get the mob, you know, on their feet and cut her out of the herd
19: of
20: liberals.
19: Deborah Messing had to say yesterday, because she got flagged for it.
20: Yeah.
19: She defended her decision to support Trump-backed Republican Bruce Blakeman for governor of New York on Tuesday. The Will and Grace actress wrote in a lengthy Instagram post that while she has been a Democrat her whole life and for years, her focus has been on voting rights, the gay community, and gun control. She is increasingly concerned about the quality of life in New York City. I stand by every one of those principles, adding, what has changed is how I feel about the city and the state I dearly love. By the way, nothing has changed with the Democrats over the last couple of decades in New York as to the direction that they're going.
20: No.
19: There's no difference 20 years ago, 10 years ago, 5 years ago, or now.
20: Nope.
19: It's been on the exact same path.
20: Yep.
19: What did she eventually feel it? Are there people that she knows that can't afford to live in New York City anymore? But this is, again, the warning that we gave to Republicans and the administration way back in January of 25.
20: Yeah.
19: When the president took over.
20: Mm-hmm.
19: And that was, pay attention to prices.
20: Yeah. Right.
19: Don't just think that you can sit there and go, the economy is great, the economy is great, and prices aren't. Because you're now getting to the point, you know, I go back to that study that was done back in 2008, 2009. Remember that?
20: Mm.
19: When they found out that even liberals, when gas prices got so high.
20: Oh, yeah. Summer of 2008.
19: Yeah.
20: Because oil prices were at the highest they've ever been, $147 a barrel. Yeah. And even California liberals it was liberals, but I think there was another poll that showed even some California liberals, rank and file, were saying drill, baby, drill.
19: Yeah. They said it's more important to drill than climate change. And that was across the political spectrum.
20: Yeah.
19: And even they asked people, are you liberal? Which even back then, a lot of people don't want to answer.
20: Right. Yeah.
19: Maybe now they do. Well, no, they don't anymore. I'm not liberal. I'm a communist.
20: Yeah.
19: Don't call me a liberal. How right. dare you insult me? I'm a communist.
20: Right.
19: She said, were they right here? In the past, Messing has supported candidates like former President Joe Biden, Hillary Clinton, and Cynthia Nixon before she endorsed the Republican Nassau County executive. She has frequently criticized Donald Trump. But this is what, again, you know, prices can do. The problem is, as we said yesterday, if you believe that prices are going to go down if Democrats take office, they're going to spend a lot more money.
20: Right.
19: And we don't have it. But, you know, and by the way, we'll give you an example of you know, what our future, you know, could be like.
20: Yeah.
19: You know, you see the situation in France right now with the riots and everything else.
20: Man.
19: And it's like, you know, they talk about, well, these riots are about, we need more money for education. It's like, no, these are the leftists and the leftist unions now, knowing that there's no more money to spend.
20: Right. We've seen this before from France. Remember when they did they cut back on the retirement and the young people said, you know, they changed the age limit or the age of benefits for retirement. And the young people just went crazy.
19: Listen, this here, this is really interesting. I know I'm not someone choosing between rent and groceries. So talking about herself.
20: Right, right.
19: But many of the people who make New York what it is, small business owners, teachers, nurses, and young people trying to start their lives here are struggling with the high cost of living, and policies like congestion pricing are making it difficult to afford. Now, what I find interesting is, you know, we've pounded on the congestion pricing for the longest time.
20: Right.
19: You know, wait, how long? When did that first come up? A decade ago?
20: Oh, yeah.
19: Maybe even that long ago?
20: Yeah.
19: But as we have said, for example, the price of electricity in New York is double what it is in Texas, the average price.
20: Yeah.
19: Roughly 30 cents per kilowatt hour, where it's 15 cents in Texas. Double. That's got nothing to do with Trump or the Republicans.
20: That's state policy.
19: That's all state policy. And I think what you see here is somebody like Deborah Messing saying, all right, I still don't like what's going on in the national level, or I can't stand Trump because he's mean and wishes to blow up all of California. Or have Iran blow up all of California. Let me even exaggerate that a lot more than what he actually said.
20: Right.
19: But because I know what he was trying to say. Everybody knows he's not going to doesn't want Iran to blow up San Francisco or whatever. I do believe he was making a point.
20: Right.
19: But that's what happens when he gets off script.
20: Right.
19: And the political part of it is that you can't win that one.
20: No.
19: You can't win that one. You can, you know, and so don't go off script.
20: Right.
19: Don't go off script. Don't do ad lib. But that's ridiculous. As I've said, I'm amazed I even brought it up because I said, what, a long time ago. I don't pay attention to what Trump says anymore. I pay attention to what he does.
20: The actions.
19: Yeah, the actions. What he says is meaningless to me now because it goes all over the place. And when he goes off script, you have no idea where he's going to go. But Deborah Messing basically is saying, I know the difference between what the federal government's doing under Trump and what my legislature and governor is doing in New York. And they're responsible for the incredible cost of living in New York. It's not Trump, even though I hate him because he's a meanie, but this isn't his fault. That's really interesting because you see, for example, I don't know how close the Minnesota race is because of the fraud right now for Senate and governor. I know governor's race was getting closer. And so you look at something like that and you go, whoa. You know, in Texas, I have, you know, if the polls are true for Tallarico, or if it's even close for Abbott, you sit there and go, what the hell's your problem?
20: Yeah.
19: You've got property tax reduction like you can't believe.
20: Yeah.
19: In the state of Texas over the last couple of years.
20: Yeah.
19: You know, what is it you're bitching about in the state of Texas?
20: Right.
19: Specifically, what is it?
20: Right.
19: In New York, I can see it. In Minnesota, with the fraud, I can see Democrats and independents saying this is unacceptable. In Texas, what is it? He's offered no solutions. Tallarico, you see the story where he's disappeared? They haven't seen him in a week?
20: Yeah.
19: Has it made an appearance at all?
20: Yeah, well, his ads are playing. The anti-Tallarico ads, I think they're PAC ads that are playing right now. And they're straight to the point and brutal. Like we are. You should be. Demonstrate how radical these individuals are and what they have actually said in their own words. And those ads that I've seen do nothing but that. They quote him.
19: And the interesting thing is, she's looking specifically, her beef is New York City.
20: Yeah.
19: But then again, what New York City is feeling exactly with electricity prices, you see across the board in New York State.
20: Right.
19: That's still there.
20: Right.
19: But she's talking about the specific policies, which is really Mamdani.
20: Yeah.
19: In the direction that he wants to go, but she's looking at it from the state level saying, maybe she's saying the state shouldn't be bailing them out. Maybe there should be some type of fiscal responsibility.
20: You know, I wondered about that yesterday, if there is more to her message that she just hasn't said yet, that she feels like, wait a minute, no. You know, you shouldn't ask the working class families of the rest of the state to pay for what's going on in New York City. And things are just going through the roof in New York City. I mean, that's where she's from.
19: And then she said she's become increasingly concerned about public safety, saying that the violence we see on our streets and subways frightens me. So does she hear the defund the police, the defund the military, which is coming from the DSA and saying we can't be going there? And so I'm not looking for moderate Democrats because there are no moderate Democrats.
20: No.
19: So I've got to look and go, all right, Blakeman,
20: Yeah.
19: Trump endorsed Blakeman.
20: Yeah. Yeah. Well, because it, again, and you know, as we start October 7th here, the anniversary of the atrocities, I have been saying from the beginning that night, I said, on one side, radicals, on the other side, everybody else. No more, there's no more of this in between, in the middle, both, you know, we, both sides, middle ground, blah, blah, blah, blah, blah, come together, find common ground. There is none of that. There isn't. And it's not just between the anti-Semites or even worse, groups like Hamas who are committing these attacks. It is political. You're either with the radicals or you're not. And if you're not, sitting on the sidelines isn't the answer.
19: I just wonder, though, you look at it, because we're talking about the number of people that are known as liberals out there and their change. And I'm thinking, you know, can the Republicans eventually get the baby vote? Because if you look at it, Johnny Resnick, goo-goo, you know, said, yeah, I'm not going to do politics in my concerts. And then you have Gaga.
20: Right.
19: And the fact that she's been called a Zionist because she's against the racism of anti, you know, of anti-Semitism.
20: It's time for babies to wake up and get out there and do their thing. Do their part.
19: All you've got to get is Lamal from that 80s band Kaja Goo Goo, and you got the Goo Goo Gaga Goo Goo vote.
20: There you go. Right there.
19: Yep.
20: Nurseries everywhere.
19: Yep. We are Red Eye Radio.
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0: We're Red Eye Radio. He is Eric Carlin. I'm Gary McNamara. Good morning. Oh, what did I do with it? I had it here.
1: What'd you do with it? Where'd it go?
0: Oh, jeez.
1: Where is it?
0: It was my favorite tweet.
1: Oh, yeah.
0: X post yesterday.
1: Yeah.
0: That said, wow. The problem is, even if Los Angeles and San Diego get taken out, Colorado, the Rockies still can't win the National League West.
1: Oh, wow. All right. No, we don't want the enemy attacking California.
0: And neither does Trump.
1: Yeah. Because the enemy is California.
0: Well, actually, California is so radical that we're very fearful that they'll take out Iran.
1: Well, I'm wondering if the new Ayatollah might come out and go, man, that Newsom is a total radical. Way too radical.
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0: And he is Eric Harley, and I'm Gary McNamara. One of our favorite men on the street interviews coming up in just 1 minute.
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0: Oops. We saw this story yesterday, but just never got to it. And I saw the audio had come out today from Fox. Yeah. This was festival goers in liberal Tacoma Park, Maryland, are asked whether they'd be willing to give up their homes if the government decided the property was needed to house others. And the answer's all over the map. Are you ready?
1: I'm ready.
0: Hey, here we go.
15: I mean, if we were all doing it, I'd be so gay. Do you know what I mean? And who's coming to me? Is this a decision I'm making through democratic means? Then yes. Yes, I would be so game. If I voted for it, sure.
16: I don't know that I would necessarily love it, but I mean, if it was something that was beneficial, I'd at least consider it. I mean, unnecessarily, like I said, nobody wants what they have to be taken away from them, but there is something to be said about, like, you can set up things so that they're available for everybody.
17: Do I want to give it my private? Of course I don't want to give it my private property. Are they going to reimburse me fairly? That would be helpful in making my choice.
18: I don't think that's a good idea. But I think the idea of rent stabilization, for example, is an excellent idea, where you limit the rate of increase in rent in order to help people stay in their homes.
0: All right. Now, this is the best answer coming up.
1: All right.
0: Ready?
1: All right.
0: Here we go.
19: I think that's a ridiculous idea. It's a fool's errand. The idea that somehow we're going to be better off if the government is in charge of allocating all resources, that sounds not in any way desirable.
0: I love the people. Well, if it's done in the democratic process, no. The government decides your property is needed.
1: Yeah.
0: They're not saying you get a democratic vote. The government decides your property is needed.
1: Right.
0: They're going to take your property. Would you be willing to do it?
1: Right. You know, and this is obviously the, you know, the next step for those. We remember during the COVID years, there were some rank and file liberals that were saying, well, nobody should own my property, which translates into I can't afford my rent. And so what they were saying was no one should be able to evict me from where I live. You know, this and that was kind of the beginning of a new run of squatters. Not that squatters were brand new at that time, but there were people that just found a loophole and became squatters and were living in people's homes. I don't know how you let that go if you're state legislators. I don't know how you let that go for one second. But this was this idea of being able to live rent-free. By the way, part of that came from the subprime mortgage mess. When people got into homes, and it was astounding how many people got into these homes with no down payment, and they got in there and then never made a payment and then were evicted. But the eviction process was taking so long that they went months and months and months and never made a house payment. And it was, you know, this is this mentality that somebody else should pay my, you know, because if we're talking like healthcare, when that comes up, well, nobody should make a dime off healthcare. We've actually had callers tell us that. Nobody should make a dime of profit. Well, no, nobody should make a dime of profit off of a shelter or food or water or transportation. Oh, wait, what are we looking at? Communism. Yeah. Where you don't make anything, but nobody makes a profit, and I feel better about that when I have nothing and the government controls my entire life.
0: You know, we've talked about how people think. You know, whether they connect the dots, whether there's actually critical thinking, or whether their whole worldview is actually determined by a slogan,
1: yeah,
0: or a meme, or a paragraph without any specifics, you know, in it at all,
1: right?
0: And you know, when I look at the left that hates private monopolies, that, you know, monopolies are, and everything out there is a monopoly. They don't even know how to explain it, but everything's a monopoly.
1: Right.
0: But when you have the clearest example of a human monopoly, which is the federal government, and not only does this monopoly have the ability to take your property through taxes, they have found the loophole, because you might say, yeah, but there's, you have representation in that government.
1: Mm.
0: But they found the loophole to go into massive debt,
1: yeah,
0: to tax people who aren't alive yet.
1: Right.
0: And the left views that as a positive thing. Yeah. And they believe that if they look at a big corporation, because remember, big corporations, if they have competition or not, the left views as a monopoly.
1: Yeah.
0: There's nothing that comes close to the ability of government to be a monopoly. Nothing.
1: Right.
0: There's nothing that comes close in our society. And yet they believe that that monopoly actually is the most efficient and productive way to allocate resources in a society. You cannot be a critical thinking person and actually say, look, I'm open to all ideas here. You know, what is a monopoly and why do I believe? Because you could ask me that. Why do I believe that the private sector works better? Competition.
1: Yeah. Right.
0: Competition that drives everything.
1: Right. It works better because of failure. the fear right. of failure. If you're going to compete in the marketplace as a business, you're going to have to, you know, first of all, you're going to have to make sure you have inventory or be able to supply services, whatever it is going to be. But beyond that, you're going to have to know what your competition is doing at every single moment. Two prime examples are the two top retailers right now in America, Amazon and Walmart. And when you think about Amazon, started with a guy selling books in his garage, you know, and it

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1: Money, when a senator says, I'm bringing the bacon home, is that bacon the most efficient way to use taxpayer dollars? Or is it something that helps keep somebody reelected? And whether it actually works or not, whether the government spending actually works or not, doesn't matter. It's the fact that, you know, the TV stations will say, you know, the for example, when you look at, I'll give a perfect example. When you look at New York and Hochul and the legislature giving out $500 checks, because they caused electricity prices to skyrocket through the roof, mm-hmm. where electricity prices are double what they are in the state of Texas.
2: Yeah. Yeah.
1: They caused it.
2: Right.
1: And then they come back and go, all right, let's give you $500, you know, before election time, because we caused this to happen.
2: Right.
1: Nothing like that can happen when you have competition and more accountability for the money that you spend in any type of human endeavor.
2: And make no mistake, from November 4th on, they don't care. There won't be any more checks until the next election cycle, maybe. But you're on your own. Now, this is all they know the mistakes they've made. All this is coming back on their internals. All of it. And they're seeing it. It's well, what do we do? Well, we'll just write people a check. It's the oldest game in politics.
1: When you see, and this is outside the business portion of it, but not necessarily, because they help destroy so many businesses. When you saw what happened during COVID, when they made so many of these decisions without actually having the science behind it.
2: Right.
1: And then when the science started coming out, government, liberals especially, for their willing or their wanting to control,
2: mm-hmm.
1: kept things going in our society that were absolutely unacceptable in the United States of America.
2: Yep. They ignored real information that was coming out so that they could maintain control of people and businesses. And this is something they've been trying to get control of. They saw COVID as the greatest opportunity for them to do that. They wanted to control language through social media. They were doing that for the longest time. Just go back and look at the Twitter files. And then ask Zuckerberg what they were doing over at Facebook during the 2020 election cycle. Look at all of these things that they wanted to control. COVID was the perfect opportunity because you couldn't see it. You didn't know it. Everybody was wearing masks. All of a sudden, the world looked very scary, and they loved that, except for the fact that they weren't wearing the masks. Why? Because, not because they were hypocrites. They didn't buy the science. The governor of California didn't buy the science. He didn't believe in it, but he knew he could control other people, and that was part of it. As been a part of the left, and they thought it was the perfect opportunity, and ultimately, thank God, it failed. But they still control people with fear. The world is ending. Climate change.
1: And the entity that does the most damage because of their monopoly status and their wanting power and control over your lives has convinced the American public that businesses involved in competition each and every day and much more accountable for the money that they spend are the reason that you have your problems today. Yeah. And they look at the public believing them and go, these people are a bunch of suckers.
2: Yeah.
1: Yep. That's what they think.
2: Yep.
1: We are Red Eye Radio.
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0: We are Red Eye Radio. He's Eric Cronin. I'm Gary McNamara. And you know, really, the incredible thing we've talked about. I know Jonathan Turley wrote about it also, but the new polls out there showing that support for K through 12 education, one of the lowest levels ever. People completely dissatisfied. School choice, they want it.
1: Yeah.
0: But you talk about a monopoly.
1: Mm-hmm.
0: You know, you talk about and the wanting for the monopoly and the Democratic Party pushing for it year after year after year after year. And now even in blue states, they're saying, well, wow, we've got to start. Well, why do you think that happened? Why does anybody put an ounce of trust in a government monopoly and their belief that they have the ability to allocate resources better than the private market? There's no evidence to show that. It's exactly the reverse. Mm.
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17: From ABC News, I'm Sherry Preston. Days after her death sentence was supposed to have been carried out, Krista Pike is awake and talking. ABC's Sophie Flay has the latest.
18: 1 week after her botched execution, her lawyer says Krista Pike is awake and speaking. She was scheduled to be put to death for a 1995 murder, but she survived two lethal injections. How that happened is now under investigation. Pike's attorney saying her recovery is medically unprecedented. Her prognosis remains unclear, but at a minimum, we expect a long recovery. They want her death sentence reduced to life in prison.
1: The U.S. stepping up the pressure on Russia for answers about the death of a worker at an anti-plague lab in Siberia. The State Department sending a diplomatic warning to Moscow. Speaking yesterday, President Trump said he'd be on the phone soon with Russia's leader.
19: So far, we're in very deep discussions. We'll be able to report about it probably tomorrow.
1: The worker reportedly died from pneumonic plague, which ABC News medical correspondent Dr. Darian Sutton says is very treatable. However,
20: the pneumonic plague has a fatality rate, or the risk of death, if it is not treated, up to 100% in 24 to 48 hours. It causes a rapidly progressive pneumonia, fevers, chills, cough, and if it's not treated quickly, it can lead to death. The key here is identifying it early.
1: Russia right now saying she died of pneumonia, but won't say what caused it. More violent protests over school funding in France. ABC's Tom-Sophie Burridge is there.
21: Protesters have been setting bins on fire, barricading areas, and sometimes the police have just been charging at the protesters to kind of clear them out. You know, that hundreds of people have been injured, both police and students.
1: Things got loud at a Memphis City Council meeting last night. They were protesting against artificial intelligence. Israel today marking 3 years since the Hamas launched attacks on October 7th. More than 1,200 Israelis were killed. 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
1: A 23-year-old Milwaukee woman is facing 20 years for lying about being a substitute teacher at a high school in the city and then allegedly cursing at students, using racial slurs, and arranging them by race and gender in class. Michael Cerniglia is a lawyer for Amy Jones.
28: Ms. Jones manages bipolar disorder and was experiencing an acute manic episode caused by delayed home prescription delivery, so she was off her meds.
1: The school also facing questions over why she was able to just walk in and get assigned to a class. New charges after a deadly school shooting in Canada earlier this year.
29: The FBI says James Bryant, 30 years old, from Bellingham, Washington, is accused by investigators of assisting the shooter.
30: In addition to providing money, technical advice, and particular items to be used in the shooting, Bryant agreed to record a live stream feed of the attack and broadcast it in a way that would maximize notoriety for the shooter.
29: The February shooting killed five children and one adult at a secondary school in British Columbia. If convicted, Bryant could get life in prison.
1: That's ABC's Chuck Sievertson. New federal forecasts now say home heating oil prices could be up more than 30% this winter. Natural gas prices, however, could maybe be lower. And a surprise, midseason retirement of the NFL. Longtime Philadelphia Eagles offensive lineman Lane Johnson announcing he is stepping away from the game. The 36-year-old has already hinted this season would be his last. He now says he needs to focus on his mental health. Sherry Preston, ABC News.
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31: Here's the official forecast. Dry through the end of the work week. Sunshine today, our high reaching 85. Mostly clear, 57 tonight. Sunny again tomorrow, 88 the high. Thursday night, mostly clear, down to 58. Mostly sunny for Friday and our high 86. Friday night, partly cloudy, 59. Saturday, mostly sunny. Could see some afternoon showers, the high reaching 80. Showers continue into Saturday night and a low of 60 degrees. I'm Craig Allen.
0: Join us for an unforgettable evening at the Hamilton County High School Festival, Tuesday, October 22nd at Red Bank Baptist Church. The light and the harmonious sounds of talented choirs from Hamilton County Schools. Experience the powerful collective performance of a mass choir led by esteemed guest clinician Dr. Morgan Ludig from the University of Alabama. Celebrate the joy of music and community with a free concert that promises to uplift and inspire.

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1: Welcome to the Bongino Report AM on this Wednesday morning. Always good to be with you this early in the morning. We got a lot to cover today, folks. You know, we got an election coming up just over 20 days away, early voting happening right now. And it's important, obviously, to make decisions in business, politics, or anywhere else based on proper inputs, right? I mean, you don't want to do a spreadsheet for a business line and get the tax rates wrong and the input costs wrong, or you're going to get a faulty spreadsheet that's going to tell you the wrong net present value number. Elections are no different. You need solid fact-based data to make a decision about what's better for you, your kids, your country, your neighborhood, your community, your church, everything. The problem is you're not getting it because we're living right now, sadly, in a post-truth world and the infection's starting to spread a little bit on our side. We're going to go into that in more detail in today's show. Welcome to the Bongino Report AM. Folks, we are living through is a movement, this MAGA movement. What happens at the midpoint of any effective political movement is you get people within the movement who may have had access through the past through clout or a position they may have had, not necessarily the same thing. Some have clout and a position they had, but some just had one or the other. And they realize that it can be very lucrative to use that past clout or present clout or influence or former position. This is a phenomenon as old as time. It's not new. To pull the movement in a direction that may not be a good one. Do you get where I'm going with this? Like, if there are a lot of people out there, especially foreign actors, who would like nothing more than to see the MAGA movement completely destroyed. The barn burned down, the animals killed, everything. They want to see, and they realize that they can use some mercenaries on the inside to advance that agenda. And what they're doing is a particularly, I think, effective tactic for some, not for people who see through it. And it's been such a beautiful morning today to watch all these people just get exposed and just, to watch just like the rock turn over and like the ants and the worms, everything scurrying and like the rats as the light comes on is just like glorious to watch. It's like, hey, I warned you. Oh, look, it happened. Oh my gosh, he was right. Yeah, I know. But what they do is they use this leftist model of just persistent gaslighting. In other words, lie to people, openly lie to them, lie confidently like you're sure it's true. Lie often enough that the false story you've told people, the concrete dries, and people actually believe the lie. But importantly, you have to isolate people from the truth. And that's what a lot of these social media mini ecosystems have done. And it's kind of contaminated a little bit this movement on the right. Not much, but you see, I call them the Folex MAGA, the fake MAGA people that just say a bunch of crazy things. Let's impeach Pete Hegseth. They attack Patel and me all the time. Like, they do it because most of it is an agenda, and the agenda is not making America great again, I promise you. But there's a leftist model for doing that. And what it does is it eventually contaminates the whole ecosystem and destroys the whole thing from the inside. And that's the goal of a lot of foreign actors who finance a lot of this stuff, is to destroy the movement from the inside so that nobody trusts anyone ever. Listen, I'll address this later with a really uncomfortable topic, but something you and I really need to talk about. Folks, I know the hosts say it all the time, so you tune in later, this is really important, but I really mean it. Like, if you can't check out my podcast today where I covered it too, if you happen to miss it later, it's at rumble.com/Bongino if you want to listen to today's episode. I really need you to hear this. You're seeing it with the FBI as well, something I obviously have direct experience. The last few days have of revelations that the leadership team of the FBI, including us, found and put out there for you to see. We wanted you to see what was done in your name. You're the taxpayer. You paid for it. And massive changes were made. But I'm not sitting here telling you in some utopian Pollyanna-ish view that, hey man, none of this can change back. Everything's been fixed. Don't worry. I'm not telling you that at all. We'll be right back.
0: The Bongino Report AM.
1: 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So chatting with Miles. I'm up at like 235. True story. I never minded being 235, but you know what minded? My knees that were falling apart and my back. 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I said, I got to lose some LBs, Miles. 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

0: the last few days of revelations that the leadership team of the FBI, including us, found and put out there for you to see. We wanted you to see what was done in your name. You're the taxpayer. You paid for it. I'm telling you that some of the stuff that happened there was so destructive that we're going to have a uncomfortable but necessary conversation later. And I please encourage you to tune in. Like I said, if you miss it, please check out the podcast. But I want to show you how we got here. You have an entity out there that the founding fathers of this amazing country, we call the U.S. of A. There's an entity out there the founding fathers deemed so important, they were given their own specific carve-out in the Bill of Rights. No, an actual carve-out. You know, Jim, there's not a, I love carpenters and truckers, but there's no freedom of carpenters or freedom of truckers. Hey, you have freedoms just like any other citizens. But that specific, look at it. Jim's even got a hard copy right there. He keeps them every day. Jim, can you turn to the Bill of Rights? And is there a part of there? Can you just check? I don't know. I haven't read it in a while. I may have missed it. I don't know. You know, I'm getting all a little bit of like memory loss kicking in. Isn't there a part about freedom of the press and like the media? It says something, I think, right?
1: Amendment like, one.
0: Stop. It's in the first one?
1: Yes.
0: Like this is the first thing they thought about?
1: Yes.
0: Okay, what does it say? I'm just checking.
1: Congress shall make no law respecting an establishment of religion or prohibiting the free exercise thereof or abridging the freedom of speech or of the press.
0: Or what? Bro, what did the kid say? Bro, B-R-U-H? Bro? Really? Man, that's it. I didn't even know. You know, when I joined the FBI, I swore in. I hadn't read in a while. That's good to know. Thanks, Jim. So the press was deemed so important to a functioning republic that faith in the institutions of government and elsewhere could not possibly sustain itself, and fidelity to the country and its institutions couldn't possibly sustain itself unless there was a check on all three branches of government, which, Jim, you and I both, was the media. They felt the media would be that check. Public exposure would be enough to at least attempt to keep these people in line. Well, you have to ask yourself a question. Well, what happens when the entity given a special carve-out in the Constitution becomes corrupt itself? The answer is where we are right now, where 8 out of 10 Americans don't trust the media, and nobody trusts anything anymore, and you get some grifter on X, Joey Bag of Donuts 22, who jumps in there, and he goes, "Yeah, free John Q. Public." Is there any evidence? No, there's not. Nobody trusts anyone, so they'll fall for anything. How did we get here? It happened last night. Stay tuned. More coming up.
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0: I like to pull the curtain back, okay? In the business, they'll call this like a news peg. Well, what made me think of this? What happened in the news, Dan, that made you think about the loss in faith in institutions, the media, government, everything? Well, this happened. Yesterday, the disgusting LA Times put out a tweet suggesting that Donald Trump, in a speech he gave yesterday out west, had said that, you know, he wanted Los Angeles and San Diego destroyed, like, by a nuclear weapon or something. There was some, like, implication that that's what he said. And I was like, you know, Jim, I know it's the LA Times. So I was like, come on, man, that can't possibly be true. So I had to do a little bit of homework. I said, Jim, can you do me a favor? I said, can you pull a news report here and find out what's really going on? Because President Trump loves this country, and that sounds like the media is making it up again, like the Fine People hoax and the whole. Stay tuned for that. So Jim did a little bit of homework, and here's a news report we came up with yesterday. We were like, wow, even the San Diego mayor and all these people are involved. Like, this is crazy. Trump wants to blow up L.A. and San Diego. This is so nuts. Check this out.
4: This morning, President Trump facing growing criticism after suggesting Iran could, quote, take out Los Angeles or San Diego, two American cities run by Democrats.
5: They can take out a city. Let them take out Los Angeles. Let them take out San Diego. This is a very small price to pay, and it's going to be over with very soon.
4: Those comments sparking fierce backlash from Democratic leaders in California. Governor Gavin Newsom calling President Trump deranged and dangerous. The mayor of San Diego, Todd Gloria, writing, San Diego is not collateral damage. We are not expendable, and we are never a small price to pay. And L.A. Mayor Karen Bass adding, the role of a president is to protect the country, not to actively threaten it and encourage attacks on American lives.
0: They're convincing, right, Jim? I mean, Jim and I listen, we're like, oh my gosh, we should chastise President Trump. Get the paddleboard out, like in third grade when you were in like the 20s and 30s. I mean, this is really horrible. So I said, Jim, if it sounded to me, I mean, call me crazy, like President Trump was being like sarcastic, like we had to do something about Iran because they could take out a major city like LA or something. That's what it sounded like to me. So I said, Jim, can you pull the original comments? And this is so crazy. Our success rate is 100%. The media success rate is zero. It sounds like we were right again. Jim, play what actually happened. Check this out.
5: I want to see a tremendous victory. You want to see a tremendous victory because it verifies all the things we did. And again, remember, with the war, it's just artificial. It's a little bit high. It's a small price to pay for keeping the world safe, keeping our country safe. They can take out a city. Let them take out Los Angeles. Let them take out San Diego. This is a very small price to pay. And it's going to be over with very soon. It's essentially almost over with.
0: So when you hear the whole thing, if you're not a freaking lunatic, and some people choose the lunacy route. I don't know if it's a brain prion or a virus you got infected with. I'm not really sure. I was given the, immunity against liberal stupidity early. It's pretty clear to me that President Trump is making the case that these problems that are temporary with the fuel markets or elsewhere were worth it because we have to win this war against Iran because they wanted to take out an American city. Now, again, I know you're not interested in the truth, so this isn't going to convince a single liberal listening that's like, that's not what he said, man. He said blow up LA and San Diego. Yes, exactly. That's exactly. I know in your bumper sticker world of stupid, you probably have your tiny little car there and it says like, because you can't, God forbid, have anything big that actually uses gas like a Dodge Viper. I know the bumper sticker says like coexist, tolerance. And you probably believe that. You're probably the same guy who fell for the Fine People hoax too.
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0: Remember this reminder of what it sounds like when you take the president's words out of context? Here's a news report about President Trump, who allegedly called a bunch of white supremacists fine people. I'm like, did he say that? My gosh, that sounds so bad. Check this out.
9: Some of the people marching alongside Nazis and the Klan in Charlottesville were, quote, very fine people, President Trump said, as he drew a line of moral equivalence between white supremacists and those who protested the white supremacists. This is a president who said there were, quote, very fine people on both sides in a Charlottesville neo-Nazi Klan march. White supremacists. The president seems to struggle when called upon to specifically and unequivocally criticize those groups.
0: Now, that's a hat tip Mays Moore for that great account on X. That's really bananas, because I remember hearing that live time. And just like the president, who was clearly being sarcastic about his need to take out the Iranians before they take out an American city. In other words, he was saying the opposite of what the news report said. This happened too. There are still people listening in this vast listening audience, thanks to you, that I promise you believe that that's true, that the president called white supremacists very fine people. Well, here's what the president actually said. And this may be the first time you're hearing this if you're a lunatic. He actually said the opposite. I mean, actually, literally said the opposite, and I hate the word literally. Check this out.
5: You're changing history, you're changing culture, and you had people, and I'm not talking about the neo-Nazis and the white nationalists, because they should be condemned totally, but you had many people in that group other than neo-Nazis and white nationalists, okay? And the press has treated them absolutely unfairly.
0: So, Jim, that's not AI, correct? That's actually President Trump, because I did hear that live, right?
1: That okay. is him, yes.
0: Okay, that is him, correct? Where he says, I'm not talking about the white nationalists and who should be condemned totally. Just his words. You can go and rewind the tape yourself and actually listen to it if you choose. I know you won't.
1: And remember, that's why Joe Biden ran for president.
0: Was he that said, yeah, that like inspired that? Him. That is, it probably did, because Joe Biden doesn't remember anything anyway and probably just forgot the part where he said, I'm not talking about. He probably actually did forget that. You remember this gem, too? Why do 8 out of 10 Americans not trust the liberal media to tell them the truth? It's a very simple answer. Jim, why doesn't the liberal media tell the truth when given the option between truth and nonsense? Why?
1: Because they don't want to.
0: Because they don't want to. Remember the peacefully and patriotically speech the media framed otherwise?
5: Know that everyone here will soon be marching over to the Capitol building to peacefully and patriotically make your voices heard.
0: No, not
5: today,
0: that one.
5: We will
0: Stop. Jim, the one where he tells them to grab the pitchforks and burn the Capitol down, that's not the one. Wait, Jim's giving me a look.
10: No.
0: that's the actual clip? It's weird. Like, media people told us. He said, go get flamethrowers and burn the place to the ground or something. It's almost like they lied. You want to see why the infection has spread even into a small portion of the Folex Magger Doomer Slop group that tells you not to vote and hand the country over to a bunch of commies, Islamo fanatics, and nuts? Because it works so well on the left, they figure, why not emulate it here? Why have people lost faith in institutions? Why have people lost faith in institutions? Because the institutions lost faith.
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14: ABC News, I'm Sherry Preston. Families of September 11th victims will ask a federal appeals court today to order the government to release documents that they say ties Saudi Arabia to the plot to hijack airplanes and crash them. At this year's 9/11 commemoration in New York, several family members openly faulted the U.S. government for keeping those materials secret. Today is the three-year anniversary of the October 7th Hamas-led attacks on Israel that killed 1,200 people, hundreds more taken hostage. They are all home now. The retaliatory strikes by Israel effectively leveled Gaza and left 74,000 people dead, according to the Gaza Health Ministry. Why so much concern about the Russian researcher who died after working in an anti-plague lab? Arizona State's David Engelthaler studies it.
15: Plague was part of their bioweapons program in the former Soviet Union, and so that's going to capture a lot of interest and attention.
14: Russia says she died of pneumonia. Convicted murderer Krista Pike awakened talking in Tennessee after her botched execution. This is ABC News.
16: Here's the official forecast. Right through the end of the work week. Sunshine today, our high reaching 85. Mostly clear, 57 tonight. Sunny again tomorrow, 88 the high. Thursday night, mostly clear, down to 58. Mostly sunny for Friday, our high 86. Friday night, partly cloudy, 59. Saturday, mostly sunny, could see some afternoon showers, the high reaching 80. Showers continue into Saturday night and a low of 60 degrees. I'm Greg Allen on WGOW.

0: Folks, you see it now, this inversion of truth. How you get people out there, clowns and grifters and bums. They do this on the left all the time. Here's a perfect example of what I mean. Here is probably the worst candidate running in the country right now at any level, in any party, and I mean it, Abdul El-Sayed. He goes on Fox yesterday with Martha McCallum. I want you to watch the infection, how it spreads on the left, how they just say things completely devoid of any evidence whatsoever. They introduce some, you know, random statistic out there that's not even relevant to the conversation, and suckers fall for it. Here he is arguing yesterday that, you know what, this is the simple mind. The complex mind separates out facts not relevant to evidence from facts relevant to evidence. It funnels them down into like a funnel where you finally draw a conclusion, where you get enough evidence that you come to a conclusion. This person, John Q. Smith, did it because I've eliminated everyone else and I've used facts. Watch Abdul El-Sayed do the opposite. He just brings up, well, we chose war. Simple talking point belongs on a bumper sticker. We chose war. Well, we don't like war. Disregarding the fact that the Iranians are chanting death to America, publicly claiming they were rebuilding their nuclear weapon, saying their goal was to kill us all. Disregarding all of that. And then saying, and listen, the Strait of Hormuz is shut down, despite statistics and facts indicating the opposite. Don't be Abdul El-Sayed. Check this out.
1: We're in a situation right now where we could have chosen peace. And instead we chose war. And now you've got a situation at the Strait of Hormuz where we can't move oil and gas. The price of energy has gone way up.
2: I got to jump in there. That's not true. What we're actually seeing now, the Wall Street Journal put out a piece the other day that said we're almost to the level of getting oil out of the strait and the region.
1: So why are our gas prices so high?
2: That we were at right before the war started. And I think you are going to start to see them come down. That's what we're seeing from economists who are reporting in the Wall Street Journal.
1: That's not what Michiganders are experiencing at the pump.
2: Well, it might take a little while. But the fact is, you know, you see we were in a situation of peace. I'm not so sure about that. I want to ask you about a designation.
1: Well, I just want to say there was no war, and then there was a war. And more war has made us less safe. It has increased our prices. It has made it so that we don't know where the prices are going to go tomorrow.
2: Let me ask you about something.
1: And I just want to say that the average Michigander looking at this. I spend a lot of time with Michiganders.
2: You said that they're upset about gas prices.
1: And it's not just gas prices. It's also grocery prices.
2: Okay.
1: It's also the 18 service members who lost their lives. It's also the fact that you have service members who got deployed and were stuck out at sea without the resources or the rations that they needed.
2: If you know as I do,
1: I'm
2: going to jump in now because I can't let you filibuster. So, first of all, our service members are incredible and they are heroes and they serve our country. And what they're doing over there is protecting us from threats.
0: He hates everything this country stands for. And I want you to pay attention to his tactics, because, again, if you ever want to diagnose the infection in Folex Magal, you see the same tactic. Notice how he says, he oversimplifies everything for people who won't think the process through. There was no war going on, as if he misses the generations of Iranian Islamo fanatics who have killed Americans in theaters from Iraq to Beirut all over the world. He misses that like none of that ever happened. The terror attacks, the Hezbollah attacks, the organized attacks in Iraq during the theater over there. He acts as if no Americans have been killed by the Iranians chanting death to America for decades. Like this just started yesterday. Like Donald Trump woke up one morning and he was like, hey, you want to go start a war with Djibouti? Iraq? I mean, Iran? I mean, whatever. It starts with an I. He acts like this just started yesterday. You see how he introduces what he pretends to be a fact, okay? You see the grifters doing this too. Oh my gosh, there's something suspicious. A war started. There was no war before. He eliminates the other information about thousands and thousands and thousands of Americans killed by these absolute animals and their unquestioned construction of a nuclear program. They were not giving up because they said so. He eliminates all. He never mentions any of that. And then he talks about the Strait. He gets completely owned by Martha, who tells him that's not true. the traffic of oil in the Strait is up dramatically. He goes, well, why are gas prices up? Notice he eliminates the fact that they were higher under Biden and Obama, kind of an important fact because he's running under their brand, the Democrats. And he also eliminates the fact that Democrats have been at war with American oil and gas refineries and energy. They're actually suing in the Supreme Court now in the Boulder case. You can look it up to make sure we don't produce any more oil and gas so that prices go up.
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7: Join us for an unforgettable evening at the Hamilton County High School Festival. Tuesday, October 22nd at Red Bank Baptist Church. The light and the harmonious sounds of talented choirs from Hamilton County Schools. Experience the powerful collective performance of a mass choir led by esteemed guest clinician Dr. Morgan Ludig from the University of Alabama. Celebrate the joy of music and community with a free concert that promises to uplift and inspire.

0: This is what I'm talking about. A post-truth society where an inversion of the logic and reason process happens. This is what I'm talking about. Please do not fall for this. Middle East crude oil exports back at pre-war levels. Analysts say they're not even fans of Trump, the Wall Street Journal. Holy Moses, how many articles you got to read where they crap on him in their op-ed section? Folks, please do not fall for this. You are starting to see now, and I encourage you to follow these folks on X who are finally getting the truth out there. I also want to address something important, and this is critical. You've now seen a series of absolutely devastating disclosures about what the prior leadership of the FBI did. It's bad. I had seen that early on. We were the ones who discovered it. Those disclosures, specifically the latest ones, came from the FBI, the new leadership team over there, cashing them. They were the ones who put it out there. I just want to tell you a couple things. Number one, it is not the currently, or it never has been, the Federal Bureau of Prosecutions. I cannot say this to you enough. All that leadership team can do, and I could do, and we were there, was investigate. So you see people online, oh, another investigation. I'm really sorry, but it's literally called the Federal Bureau of Investigations. It's not the Federal Bureau of Prosecutions. There is some in the DOJ who just have to get it together. These are just facts. These are not like they're uncomfortable to discuss, but they're just facts. The investigation portion of it is the ceiling for that, for the FBI, for any FBI ever. It is not the Federal Bureau of Prosecutions. Indictments do not come from them. They come from grand juries led by prosecutors for the government. This is really critical that you understand this. And it's not about some perverse blame game. There's been a tremendous body of work done, but there's a lot more to do. Why you would think, like, I'm not with you with that, it'd be crazy. I heard someone comment on this yesterday. Like, if we don't get on this fast, they're going to elect someone else and this stuff will be back. I agree. I've talked about it 1,000 times. I had a limited window. I had a year to do and go in there. And I was brought in. This is the second part. So first, the prosecution stuff has to pick up. It has to. It's out of the wheelhouse. That was not my job. That's not the job now of the leadership team. It isn't. It's to package a bunch of stuff and say, here, that again is just a fact. The second part of this, because I really appreciate there are people out there now telling the truth. Why was I there? Folks, again, it's a bit of a necessary conversation at this point. I do not have the power, nor did I ever, to disband the FBI. The information that came out yesterday is just that plasmic echo is devastating. This is not something new. It took a long time to get to the bottom of where this was and what was going on in the network of people. However, it's critical you understand that if you are going to dismantle the whole place, and like I told you, if the public support for the FBI has been so decimated, eviscerated, that there's no getting it back. I saw Mike Lee put out this morning, maybe it's time to start over. I can't disagree with you. You can't have an entity in an institution with no public trust. I will say this, though, there would have to be a bridge. But just getting back, I don't want to lose my point there. Why I was not brought in there. I was not brought in there to be a legislator and just wipe the entire place out. I was brought in there to fix what was there as kind of a Band-Aid, to get in there and fix this thing in a year. And the work we did, I am extremely proud of with what we were handed, whether it was the massive turnover of the workforce, the public corruption cases, the violent crime crackdown, the reorganization of the place away from weaponization. I'm not telling you it can't change back. I don't know why, you know, people like to put words in my mouth as if you think, oh, it's all been fixed forever. That's not the case, ladies and gentlemen. People are policy, and this is a really critical conversation. If faith in this entity has been so decimated and destroyed that there is no getting it back, then maybe Mike Lee is onto something. However, There's got to be some bridge, but they're going to need Congress and people like Mike Lee and others. If you have a better path forward, I'm open to all suggestions at this point, all of them. They're tough conversations to have, but they're the right ones. And we need some movement here on this prosecution side.
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3: Millions will vote soon, but do they really know the issues? 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

0: Join us for an unforgettable evening at the Hamilton County High School Festival, Tuesday, October 22nd at Red Bank Baptist Church. Delight in the harmonious sounds of talented choirs from Hamilton County Schools. Experience the powerful collective performance of a mass choir led by esteemed guest clinician Dr. Morgan Ludig from the University of Alabama. Celebrate the joy of music and community with a free concert that promises to uplift and inspire. The deal is on sale now.
1: Folks, President Trump has led a massive revolution in U.S. politics we haven't seen since, like, the Whigs fell apart. And it's true. The fact that union blue-collar workers are now massively realigning with the Republican Party, non-union blue-collar workers, that, middle-class Americans are starting to realize that Democrats are the Hollywood Party. I'll show you that in a second. That the Hollywood Party that's insulated behind their gated homes keeps talking about the benefits of illegal immigration and high taxes, yet hires high-powered accountants and keeps the illegals out of their property by their gates and fences. They're all catching on to this. The fact that black voters, Hispanic voters, Asian voters, for the first time in my 51 years on the planet, are considering the Donald Trump-led Republican Party as an alternative is a revolution we have not seen, like I just said, in my 51 years on this rock we call Earth. Here's President Trump last night reminding people prior to the election that this is the greatest movement in the history of modern politics. You have a lot to be proud of. I told you, nothing's permanently fixed. It's only fixed as long as we continue to make the right decisions. One bad actor, a Mamdani AOC type, can destroy and dismantle the whole thing, and the press is the enemy of the truth too. But we have an outstanding two-year resume to run on that I encourage you to keep in mind with the contrast with the communist left that wants to burn the whole freaking thing down like a group of nihilists. Check this out.
2: This is the greatest movement in the history of our country. Probably it's the greatest movement because, you know, the importance of this, right? The country, it's the big deal. It's probably the greatest movement in the history of any country. There's never been a movement like this. And it's love. Love. All those beautiful red hats. Make America great again. 2015, I thought of that expression. Make America great. Somebody said, no, it was Ronald Reagan. No, no. This was, let's make America great. There's a big difference. And he never used it, too. So he didn't. But make America great again. Think of it. And we've achieved that. Now we're going to make it greater than ever before, by far.
1: Folks, he's not kidding. We are going into this election with so much to be proud of. And the doomer slop grifter class that many of these people are being paid off by active enemies of the United States are absolutely dying to get active enemies of the United States, like Abdul El-Sayed and others, in power. So their nihilistic dreams of destruction, you know, burning this freaking thing to the ground, the barn, the animals, the hay, everything happens. That's what they want. Isn't it obvious at this point? You didn't notice how the current thing of the day changes every single day, and whenever they get some traffic on it, they just run with that, discarding any facts or process? Just like this Cornell case, we have a process. If they're going to be charged, there is a process. There's a process for a subpoena. There's a process for an arrest warrant. There's a process for a search warrant. The process is designed to be slow, to stop emotions from throwing people in jail who may be abhorrent but may not have committed a crime. Don't get into this emotion-laden atmosphere where all of a sudden people you thought were friends all of a sudden said, don't vote, Trump sucks. You don't think that's weird?

0: Why did they turn like that? Because they're afraid. Folks, they're being financed, many of them, by active enemies of the United States. Because the movement Donald Trump is talking about, here's where I'm going with this, is spreading around the world. And people who really hate this country, foreign and domestic, are getting really worried. At Leading Report, leftist streamer Hassan Piker, who thinks, October 7th rapes apparently were not a big deal, an apologist for this. Leftist streamer Hassan Piker, who campaigns with Abdul al-Sayed, MAGA is spreading all over the world. What is he talking about and others? They're talking about the election in Brazil, Bolsonaro, who there's now going to be a runoff. Here's Hassan Piker. We have no way to combat it, talking about MAGA. These guys are spreading MAGA all over the world. Now, all of a sudden, so weird, folks, because they're losing all around the world as South America moves in the MAGA direction. As other countries around the world start to pick up the MAGA message, our wins in Greenland, combating inefficiencies around the world and our trade environment, people are freaking out. The MAGA message is starting to spread. And what are they doing? All of a sudden, you see these people go, well, if we can't beat them overseas, we got to beat them at home, applying the Yuri Bezmenov principle of you got to collapse the system from the inside. That's where all this is coming from. That's why you see this inversion. Where all of a sudden you see people you know have been in this fight from you with day one, COVID, election integrity. All of a sudden you're like, wait, these people became the bad guys? Like, how did that happen? The answer is they're not. They're the bad guys to the bad guys. And that's the good. That's the good guy.
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4: Outdo yesterday.
0: Did you see this Richard Gere thing? Why am I even putting up these actors? Because you saw Tom Morello, Rage Against the Machine. Rage Against the Machine. This guy had a song. I said last night, remember the song with Rage Against the Machine? F you, I won't do what you told me. I'll leave the curse out. That was the song. Now they're endorsing what? Socialists and communists who, that's their job, is to tell you how to do everything. Healthcare, education, the economy. These people are total frauds. Do not let this cancer infect you. Dial out. Completely cut them out. Excise the cancer of the Folex MAGA people. You will see over time you made the right call. Don't be an NPC. Here's Richard Gere, a used-to-be famous Hollywood actor. I don't know what he's been in forever. I don't know. I don't follow Richard Gere. But here's Richard Gere. Oh, man, illegals. We love it. Richard, okay, there's an easy way to prove this. There's an easy way to prove you're not a fraud, fake, and a phony. The easiest way to do it is, why don't you just take in some illegals yourself? Open up some refuge somewhere and take in a bunch of illegals in your house. Go ahead and do, why don't you do that, Richard? Because you're full of crap. You don't mean anything you say. Go pay all your money and taxes to the government, socialists, or whatever you love. They won't do it. Do not let this infection of fraudulent actors, pun intended, infect our movement, or we will collapse into chaos just like they do every single time. Check this out.
5: Human rights does not stop at borders. Today, I'm increasingly concerned by the way irregular migration is being discussed across Europe and the U.S. and beyond. Fear is replacing empathy, compassion. People are reduced to numbers, their problems, their threats. Detention, deportation, and sending people beyond Europe's borders are increasingly presented as normal solutions. In Italy, this direction can be observed in the growing reliance on detention centers and in the detention and deportation model developed in Albania. It moves migration control outside Europe's borders and away from public scrutiny. What happens there could become a precedent and a frightening model for how Europe manages irregular migration in the future. That's why I stand with ActionAid, which is exposing the human costs and failures of a system built around detention and showing how it may breach people's rights in an unbalanced, unfair way. Migration can be managed without inhumane conditions, without weakening the right to seek asylum, and without treating human rights as obstacles. We are all migrants, every single one of us. Let us defend our shared humanity while there is still time.
0: I love the euphemisms game. Someone mentioned the new euphemism, irregular migration. It's, you know, why the migrant, why would it be irregular? Because it's illegal. And there's a process called migration that is regular migration. You know what that process is? You enter out of port of entry. You properly produce your documents. You ask to come in. You're vetted. That's what's called regular migration. There's a reason it's irregular, because it's not regular. It's also called illegal migration. And they are illegal aliens. They are aliens to a country that are there illegally. Richard Gere must be ignoring what's going on in Paris right now. The complete implosion of European open borders policies. Basically the wipeouts around the world in Germany, in France, in the UK of far left open borders actors. There's a reason people don't agree with you, bro. Folks, thanks for tuning in. I will see you back here tomorrow.
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10: From ABC News, I'm Sherry Preston. Israel is today marking the three-year anniversary of the October 7th Hamas-led attacks that killed 1,200 people, hundreds more taken hostage. They are all home now. The retaliatory strikes by Israel effectively leveling Gaza and killing more than 74,000 Palestinians, according to the Gaza Health Ministry. In France, protests that started against school funding have spread across the country. ABC's Tom Soufer-Burridge is there.
11: Protesters have been setting bins on fire, barricading areas. And sometimes the police have just been charging at the protesters to kind of clear them out. You know, that hundreds of people have been injured, both police and students. We spoke to a guy called Kenny. He said that education is the driving force here, and that is why he says they're going to keep on protesting. But he also was keen to talk about what he says is a heavy-handed approach by the police and something he says is part of a wider problem.
10: Families of September 11th victims will ask a federal appeals court today to order the government to release documents they say tie Saudi Arabia to the plot to hijack airplanes and crash them. At this year's 9/11 commemoration in New York, several family members openly faulted the U.S. government for keeping those materials secret. A week after her failed execution, convicted killer Krista Pike is awake and talking in Tennessee.
12: Her lawyer saying in part in a statement that against all odds, Krista Pike is conscious, speaking, and continues to receive critical medical care. Despite the severe damage she endured to her arms, she's still handcuffed and shackled to the bed. Adding they are grateful to the first responders and medical team who, quote, treated Krista like a human and provided exceptional care to her.
10: That's ABC's Faith Abube. Pike sentenced to death for torturing and killing another teenager in 1995. In Milwaukee, a 23-year-old woman faces felony charges after allegedly faking her way into a high school, posing as a substitute, then swearing at students. You're listening to it.
13: Here's the official forecast. Dry through the end of the work week. Sunshine today, our high reaching 85. Mostly clear, 57 tonight. Sunny again tomorrow, 88 the high. Thursday night, mostly clear, down to 58. Mostly sunny for Friday and our high 86. Friday night, partly cloudy, 59. Saturday, mostly sunny. Could see some afternoon showers, the high reaching 80. Showers continue into Saturday night and a low of 60 degrees. I'm Craig Allen.
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0: bless you for letting me be of service to you on this Ted's Day. And if you're new to the proceedings, this is the day that we set aside to do what, you know, is true every day. Celebrate God's gifts to you. And if you know what they are, you become expert in them. You apply them easily because it's what you have to do. You know it's what God's put you here to do, and you just do it. And you don't have to worry about what everyone else is saying about you, because eventually they'll be like, you know, Joe was always... And you just get out there, and you be honest with folks, and you treat them well, and you treat them with concern and care, even the ones who don't return it. Those are the hard ones to do it to, but yeah, you do what you can, and you go home and you rest easy. It's the secret to a good night's sleep. Never, you know, with apologies to the CPAP manufacturers, the secret to a good night's sleep is knowing what God's put you on this earth to do and doing it. And you put your head down on your pillow and you say, another day's useful energy spent, with apologies to the folks in the Moody Blues. 434-882-4217. We will tell you what went on in the world. Then we will give you a chance to tell us how it's impacting you where you are. You know, and one of the examples of what I was saying yesterday about we expend so much more energy trying to avoid looking bad rather than the same amount of energy which could do uncountable amounts of good is this gas tax situation. Republicans here in our flagship state, seemingly on the exact same day Donald Trump is asked, what about the gas tax? Funny that. Held a press event at a gas station and said, we want the governor to cut the gas tax. Which just gave the governor an opportunity to go on the TV news and say it's Donald Trump's fault. Good job, guys. Good job. And so the question of whether gas tax or not is center stage in this, and I'll explain why it's a great example of do good rather than worry about looking bad. But we must tell other stories. There's plenty going on this third anniversary of the Hamas attack on Israel. 1,200 people dead, 251 taken hostage this day 3 years ago. It is, as Israeli news is noting, the first anniversary since all the hostages had been released. While it's gearing up for its first elections since the October 7th attack, Prime Minister Benjamin Netanyahu and opponents in the parliamentary elections are putting it at the heart of their campaigns. Every campaign advertisement, whether it be a poster, a speech, or a televised event, references the attack from one perspective or another. NATO, meanwhile, is saber-rattling themselves. They're announcing a battle plan, or to a degree that they have a battle plan to, quote, destroy Moscow's ability to command its forces, according to a story in Stars and Stripes published yesterday. NATO's alliance says they're bringing troops, drones, artificial intelligence, and other advanced systems. In Tennessee, death row inmate Krista Pike has recovered from her phenobarbital overdose that was supposed to be a lethal injection in her execution. Her lawyers say she is speaking to officials and them. Meanwhile, Tennessee officials are discussing what comes next. Skydance owned Paramount has closed its $81 billion takeover of Warner Brothers, combining two of the United States' oldest movie making studios under one name now, Skydance. Russia said that its testing has found no cases of that plague we talked about yesterday among people who had contact with the lab worker. who died last week after developing pneumonia of an undetermined origin. Russia's consumer health watchdog, I'm going to give this another shot, Rospotrebnadzor, it's a Rasputin, Deezer, whatever, said 60% of the identified contacts had been tested and no plague or any other serious infectious diseases had been found amongst them. And Supreme Court Justice Samuel Alito says too many emergency appeals are coming to the Supreme Court and by his book. Those were the two things he said yesterday.
1: Hi, this is Bud Foster, co-host of Foster and Friends and former Virginia Tech football coach. When I brought the famed lunch pail to our team, it symbolized teamwork. The word win stood for what's important now. 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Our foundation is a nonprofit corporation that helps fund academic scholarship for eligible high school students. 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

0: by the way, who benefits as long as there is still friction between Russia and the West? The radical Islamist dictatorships like Iran that have made big bank on playing the client state, the willing proxy. So don't think for a minute what we were talking about earlier. Well, you know, with, you know, how much stronger Europe would have been if Russia had been treated with the same attitude the Czech Republic or Ukraine had. So while NATO saber rattles, I find it interesting. Well, I mean, it's make work. You know, as long as we keep an enemy, we get to keep our job. Let's not forget the founding charter for the North Atlantic Treaty Organization was, it was an amalgam of countries that agreed to militarily behave as one to combat the combined forces of Poland and the Czechoslovakia and the Ukraine and all of the Iron Curtain countries that were marshaled, Yugoslavia, George Soros and his family coming from Yugoslavia, and all of those countries. So Europe banded together and said, we'll make our own version of the Soviet bloc. Well, when the Soviet Union is gone, well, I mean, I've got a pretty good job here. Why would I just close the door up? But I want to move off that for a little bit, sort of. And since we were eating duck soup for breakfast.
1: Your Excellency, General Cooper says that the Sylvanian troops are about to land on Fredonia soil. This means war.
2: Something must be done. War would mean a prohibitive increase in our taxes.
3: Hey, I got an uncle lives in Texas.
2: No, I'm talking about taxes, money, dollars.
3: Dallas, that's where my uncle lives. Dallas, Texas.
0: Gas taxes are, you know, kind of, not intentionally, what I was talking about yesterday when I said, you know, we expend 10 times more effort, both individually and politically, to avoid looking bad than we do in doing good. And it's a shame. I mean, it's something that any parent with a child has probably, hopefully, spent some time saying to them, that it costs you way less time and effort to do the right thing than the wrong thing and cover it up. And cover-up's always worse anyway. And why haven't we cut the gas taxes yet? Because politicians, elected officials, Republican and Democrat alike, know that it would identify to their voters just how much their gas prices are driven up by their taxes. This is why Josh Shapiro in Pennsylvania only for, I think it was about 1 month, had a gas tax holiday. Right, you're right, Hungary, that's, yeah, not, well, there is a Yugoslavian, but, yeah. But Yugoslavia was part of the communist bloc, is what I was getting at. The gas tax is one of those things that all the politicians agree on doing and can't agree not to, because as soon as you mention it, they immediately run to, how are we going to replace all the money we lose? As if it's theirs, as if it was theirs by birthright. And this is why I say this is their efforts to avoid looking bad, because cutting the gas tax months ago, even Republicans would admit how complicit they are into your high gasoline and diesel fuel prices. And you might remember that the next time they come knocking on your door for re-election. That's why none of them ever want to do it, Republican or Democrat alike. Don't cut the gas tax. That admits the gas tax exists. It's like Fight Club. The first rule of gas tax is don't say there's gas tax. So you have to give the Republicans grudging credit for all of a sudden coming out and saying, hey, we should cut the gas tax, mostly in states where they're not in power. So they're going out in Virginia and Pennsylvania. I also saw them in Illinois demanding that the governors start cutting the gas tax. I think New York's had some protests as well. Beware if you are successful and Kathy Hochul cuts the gas tax in New York. The minute Bruce Blakeman becomes governor, he's going to be expected to repeal the gas tax because Republicans have just outed the fact that gas taxes exist and that there are a massive amount of what you're paying at the pump. And yes, right now they're doing it because we have a month to go before Election Day. And the press, because they've seen these stories at a place like Virginia, have gone to Donald Trump and said, would you cut the federal gas tax? And he said, we're thinking about it. Really? You're just now thinking about it. It's October 7th. You're just now thinking about it? Why? Because too many political types who, to be fair, the president listens to sometimes, have told him that to cut the gas tax would be to admit culpability in the increase in gas prices. I know, it sounds insane. It sounds insane, but that's the amount of time and effort that is put into the avoidance of looking bad, rather than doing the right thing. And I'm not decrying what we're doing with Iran. We're trying to close the book on the oldest war in American history. And I'm fine with that because it needed to be ended. When Thomas Jefferson himself said, this one may need a war to put it to bed. And we went with John Adams' paradigm of maybe if we just pay them off, they'll let us be. And 240 years of paying them off has left an awful lot of dead Americans, soldiers and civilians, in the wake of this. So just do the right thing for the right reason right now. Damn the torpedoes. Cut the damn gas tax.
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0: 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So let's say
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2: On this Tuesday, thank you for letting us do what we do for you in your name so that you get your day started out with some common sense and the perspective. A couple of emails on my point about the oldest war in U.S. history. I'll get to that. Yvonne writing in out of Salem this morning. Being good, regarding being good versus looking good. Don't try to keep up with the Joneses, they say. Just drag them down to your level. With the demon grats, every day is April Fool's and every night is Halloween. Cheers. So, well pointed out, that our political discourse has become too much of a race to the bottom. And there's an upside to it that I don't think people realize, and we talked about it yesterday, is it depresses voter turnout. So when you depress voter turnout, it becomes even easier because the smaller numbers are easier. It's Lincoln's old expression. It's easier. You can fool some of the people. All of the time, or all of the people some of the time, but you can't fool all of the people all of the time. Well, when you get down into the 20, hey, we need 20% of the population to buy our idea. We were talking about this. This is an abstract that shows up on the program frequently. 95% of our media coverage is dedicated to covering 5% of our population. So if you go out there and see, somebody said John Mulaney was just doing this in his recent tour. He was up in Red Rocks in Colorado. And I don't know, I look forward to seeing his special when it comes out. I'm sure that means there'll be a comedy special that I'll be able to see. But he said, people think everybody hates each other. That's just the 5% that's getting on TV. He's right. It's just the 5% that we're giving because they're yelling. They're jumping up and down. If we light our hair on fire and jump up and down, somebody will turn a TV camera on it. And you can't give yourself the idea that this is everybody. Social media is the same way. One of our flagship cities, Harrisonburg, Virginia, just signed into this class action suit against Meta and ByteDance and all these people who make the social media platforms for getting our kids addicted to it. But your perspective on what I see in social media, it is, a bunch of people trying to have a conversation at a lunchroom table in the world's biggest high school cafeteria, complete with the same amount of bullies and nerds and posers and politickers that were in your high school. And maybe you had a small high school, but you still had all those caricatures. The internet is just that times a million. And you're there just trying to have a conversation with two or three of your friends. And along comes the class bully or the class clown or the class flirt or the class troublemaker or the class nerd and tries to insert themselves into your private conversation. So let's get a perspective field going here. On, who is and how bad things really are and how blessed we really are in this place. Sunrise Sermonette over here on the Eastern Seaboard. Our friend James is at jcsgold.com, helping folks navigate the stormy waters of the Strait of Gold and Silver investing. And there are lots of people on both sides trying to take shots at you when you're trying to invest there. James, how are you doing this morning, sir?
3: I'm doing well, Joe, and gold and silver are back on
4: count this morning. Gold is down a little bit over 1%, down $48 to $4,115. Wow. Gold's really trying to find support there at that $4,100. So we'll see if that can hold today. It's at $4,115 at the moment. Silver is down almost 2% today to $60.14. Again, silver trying to find that support there right at $60. even a psychological level there for silver. So great buying opportunities at jcsgold.com. 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I was actually talking with a client the other day that was talking about a different website and saying that their prices are so high and they're not updating like your prices update. And I said, well, you know, if the price goes down, our prices go down also. 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
2: 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Is when you get advice from them, it's not advice that helps them. It's advice that helps you. Give them a call, 434-979-COIN. That's 2646 after 10 Eastern. They'll be at the shop ready to help you out there, James. I saw that number. We did a little live look in about an hour and a half ago, and it's come down another $8 or so in that hour and a half. So something's moving in the marketplace.
4: Absolutely. It looks like a little bit broader sell-off on all markets so far this morning. So we'll see where today shakes out.
2: Well, I appreciate it. You have a great morning, sir, and thanks for everything.
4: Thanks, Joe. You too.
2: So, you're back to the idea of cutting a gas tax, cutting a tax at all. What did Ben Franklin say about taxes? His one of his famous quotes on taxes is, if you want of something, tax it. And unlike some, I'm not, just like with our discussion about war, it's not a one or a zero like binary code. There are needs of a government that we do under democratic process, hopefully with as many of us joining in as possible, agree to certain things are public utility. I think we've made too many things public utility, but that's a different matter. Once we've agreed that we're going to have public schools or a police department over a sheriff's department, and even if we have a sheriff's department, somebody's going to have to buy them, you know, Kevlar vests and ammunition. Once we've agreed that that's going to have to happen, they're going to have to be tax collections. It's the intransparent way that we do this, where we pay for our roads not with a flat, here's what you as a citizen of the state owe us for road maintenance, please remit to, which should be how we collect our taxes. It's not like the plumber that just came and fixed your kitchen doesn't send you an invoice. Why can't the state do that? They can, they just don't want to. They want to hide the taxes. Well, you have to get gasoline, so why don't we just put our taxes in on the gas prices? And with the administration, it's even worse because they won't cut the gas taxes because that would, quote, admit complicity in the price of gas. That would make people talk about the price of gas more. I'm sorry, pretty much all of us are talking about the price of gas. So you lean into it. Stop spending so much time in the cover-up and just tell us what's going on and we'll be okay with it. I'll address the oldest war stuff when we come back.
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And this is the difficulty with being me, is I can't lie to you. I can't give you anything more than my view on something. And this is why it doesn't feel like I'm trying to sell you something. You know, there's so many of these podcasts and these programs you watch and you just feel like, my gosh, is he, you know, at least Billy Mays said, this is Billy Mays for OxyClean. You know, right up front, you knew he was selling you OxyClean.

0: It was the little high school kid with the sham wow. You knew he was selling you the sham wow. He washed a car while he was doing it, or he cleaned his kitchen, but I mean, he was selling you a sham wow. So when we talk about war and we satirize for your protection, NATO and their insistence that somehow they're now going to do Russia in, even though that was kind of their whole point in existing. But now, oh, we're going to destroy Moscow. Yes, we are. We're going to.
1: In case you haven't heard before, I think they think we're going to war. I think they think we're going to war.
0: Have some duck soup for breakfast. So we're satirizing their behavior.
2: Say, did you happen to catch the New Jersey Senate debate last week?
3: No, sir.
2: Someone asked about the situation in Fredonia, and Barbara said that he was studying it.
0: That's right. We got to study the things because Sylvania is going to invade soon. They're out of light bulbs. So while NATO is saber-rattling, and we can point to the silliness and the mistakes that they've made that are correctable. It's not just a, nah, nah, nah, you made a mistake. These are correctable mistakes. All mistakes are correctable. Isn't that what that carpenter rabbi from Galilee taught us? So we can also say that there are instances where war is necessary. This is why the sixth commandment was thou shalt not murder, because they knew in an effort to self-defend yourself. Okay. Wow, you talked yourself into a corner there, didn't you, JT? In an effort to defend yourself, you might have to take someone's life. If somebody is invading your home and you end them, is that a mortal sin? This is why the difference between murder and kill is so profound, depending on your interpretation of the Ten Commandments. So I had said this earlier, and it seems like every time I say this, I get two, three texts and emails saying, what do you mean the oldest war in American history? Because there's a lot of people who are mad, or let me put it in the best way I can. There's a lot of people who have spent a lot of money to get Democrats elected in the midterms this year, who want you to believe that Donald Trump has violated his oath to you that he wasn't going to start any new wars. And believe me or not, I go back to history. There's a group of soldiers, very famous, Marines, right? Yeah, and their battle cry is from the halls of Montezuma to the shores of Tripoli. We will fight our country's battles on the land, in the air, and sea. They're referencing American ships being raided and American sailors being kidnapped, much like Israeli concert goers 3 years ago, by what was referred to, depending on your side in history, the Barbary Corsairs or the Barbary Pirates. And the new nation was struggling with this. Thomas Jefferson and John Adams were dispatched to meet with the leader of these corsairs, who said to them, and the question was put to him, why are you doing this? We have no quarrel with you. Jefferson writes about this. We have no quarrel with you. He said, it is in our texts that we are commanded to do this to you, the infidel. You are not of our faith, therefore we are commanded to do this to you. John Adams comes back to the administration and says, maybe we can pay them off. Maybe if we give them enough money, they'll just leave our ships alone. Jefferson, arguably the most pacifist of our founding fathers, says, this one we may need to end with a war. Because Jefferson, and I don't know whether Adams had or hadn't, it doesn't sound like Adams had read the Quran. Jefferson, when he was in college at William and Mary University, had read the Quran because he was a law student and was fascinated because he believed in John Locke and the idea that church and state hold different roles in the community and therefore should stay to those lanes. Well, he was fascinated by this text that was also considered the legal doctrine of countries that followed it. So he knew that radical Islamists were always just going to kill non-radical Islamists. They were going to kill Muslims just as much as they were going to kill Christians and Jews. So this is what I mean when I say the oldest war in American history, not just because President Jefferson then eventually sends the Marines to the shores of Tripoli, but because from the earliest instances, these Barbary Corsairs, these radical Islamists who have moved locations, sure, they were in Syria then, now they're in Iran. They've been all over the Middle East. I've been everywhere, man. I've been everywhere. They move. They find new caves to hide in. They find new ways to terrorize the West. And so this isn't a new war. This is a war Thomas Jefferson told us we needed to fight. We needed to fight it on behalf of all the Muslims who were going to be killed by the radical Islamists. Just as much as we needed to fight it for the Christians and the Jews that were going to be killed by the radical Islamists. And that's when I say the oldest war in American history. That's what I mean. I'm not just trying to carry the water for President Trump or run cover for him or blow smoke up his skirt or anything like that. Well, I guess it wouldn't be his skirt. It'd be, you know, Melania's, but I'm not trying to blow smoke up there at all.
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7: From ABC News, I'm Sherry Preston. Israel marking 3 years since the Hamas-led October 7th attacks that killed more than 1,200 people, another 200 taken hostage. Outside the Israeli Parliament building in Jerusalem today, Lord Levy came to commemorate it.
8: We came here this morning at 6:29 a.m. to remember the massacre that happened and to the country that was shaken like an earthquake, like a volcano. And we are still trying to recover.
7: She was there calling for change in the upcoming Israeli elections. Israel's retaliation bombings effectively leveled Gaza and led to more than 74,000 Palestinian deaths. Growing concern about the mysterious death of a researcher at an anti-plague lab in Siberia. Federal officials want more information.
9: Under a global health pact, countries have 24 hours to report anything that could become an international emergency. Russia yesterday told the World Health Organization the 28-year-old died of pneumonia, that her illness looked like an ordinary respiratory virus, and that no plague was found. The WHO wrote back asking what caused her pneumonia. And overnight, it was still waiting for the answer.
7: ABC's Hannah Patop. The sleepy Atlantic hurricane season's about to get a wake-up call.
10: Overnight, Tropical Depression 9 crossed the wind speed threshold to become Tropical Storm Isaias. Forecasters expect it to strengthen further as it moves north through the Gulf toward the Florida Panhandle.
11: Be prepared. Don't let this catch you.
10: Travis Tompkins is an emergency response manager in Escambia County and is urging residents to
11: talk to your neighbors, look out for them, because they might be the ones helping you.
10: The current forecast has Isaias crossing the Florida-Alabama border early Saturday morning as a Category 2 hurricane. Jim Ryan, ABC News.
7: Lawyers for convicted killer Krista Pike in Tennessee say she is awake and talking following the state's attempted execution last week. Pike survived two doses of phenobarbital meant to kill her. 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
12: Here's the official forecast. Dry through the end of the work week. Sunshine today, our high reaching 85. Mostly clear, 57 tonight. Sunny again tomorrow, 88 the high. Thursday night, mostly clear, down to 58. Mostly sunny for Friday and our high 86. Friday night, partly cloudy, 59. Saturday, mostly sunny. Could see some afternoon showers, the high reaching 80. Showers continue into Saturday night and a low of 60 degrees. I'm Craig Allen.
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0: bless you for joining us on a Tedsday morning and allowing me to be of service to you. You know our deal. Aside from the Tedsday stuff, which I'll explain in a moment, I will tell you each morning what went on. I'll give you my analysis of it, of course, and then I want to hear from you as to how it's impacting you where you are. You are the singularly most important local aspect of this radio station, and it don't exist if you don't put it on and leave it on. And we appreciate every hour that we get with you. 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Yes, we have enough to fill 4 hours. 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Those are the two most popular ones, but you can go to Deezer, which upon finding out that my podcast was on there, my daughter re-nicknamed Geezer, but it's Podchaser, all kinds of places you can find us there. And listen to the stuff you may not have heard. I might reference something, and I always try to make sure that the new crowd gets hip to the fact that we may have mentioned something earlier, like the oldest war in human history, or gas taxes, or NATO and their behavior towards Russia. And all those things can come back to us this morning as we get together on a Tedsday, which is the day we set aside to celebrate God's gifts to you, and once knowing what they are, becoming expert at them, and then in the application of same, you no longer have to worry about what the keyboard warriors say about you while you sit there at this great American cafeteria on social media with three or four close friends trying to have a conversation, and the class bully shows up trying to ruin your day. You won't have it ruined. Trust me, I've been in that cafeteria, both in metaphor, but also in real life. I've been in that cafeteria, so I know from which I speak. Our first things this morning, so, it's not fair. So tell us what you think about the news without telling you about the news. President Trump said Tuesday his administration is considering suspending a federal gasoline tax. He was asked about it by reporters on the way into a rally in Maryland. We're thinking about that, he told reporters. Then he went in and touted the $3.7 billion investment in Submariner technology, nuclear-powered submarines at a Baltimore area shipyard. The workers of Baltimore and the shipyard here at Sparrows Point have been a vital part of the American industrial strength for literally over 100 years. And it's going to be a big part of our future. Russia says that it has no cases of plague among the people who had contact with the laboratory worker who died last week after developing pneumonia of an undetermined origin. Russia's consumer health watchdog said about 60% of identified contacts had been tested and no plague had been found. Speaking of a plague on your houses, war could be coming to Russia. NATO, in the wake of revelations several weeks ago that we told you about, that CIA briefed NATO leaders that Russia had a plan to attack them. They said, oh, no, we will destroy you first. Stars and Stripes publishing this report yesterday that they have a plan, including forward position troops, drones, and AI to combat any hostilities brought forth from Moscow. Today is the day Israel celebrates the first anniversary of the October 7th terrorist attack, since all the hostages have been returned home, marking a new stage in the 3 years since that attack. Also going on while this anniversary hovers over Israel is a parliamentary election, the first one since the October 7th attack. All candidates referenced the attack in various ways, whether it being Netanyahu's fault or not. And death row inmate from Tennessee, Krista Pike, is awake. after surviving two doses of pentobarbital in her attempted lethal injection execution. She is now speaking to lawyers and state officials, according to a report from her attorneys.
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0: And you can enter to win them for free from me in all the cities where their 30th anniversary tour intersects this radio program. And you can find them. 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You're just going to have to get there from wherever you are. There's a bunch in Florida. If you're listening down on the Treasure Coast or St. Augustine, we've got the show in Jacksonville. 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You know what the problem with Mesa Verde hemp oil is? When I use it, it makes the pain go away, and then I have nothing else to talk about in the commercials. It might make me a little bit more of a thrill seeker so I can hurt more stuff.
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1: Well, it's just what the doctor ordered.
2: On this Wednesday morning, thank you for letting us be of service to you. And we'll get back cards and letters. We get cards and letters, but also reaction, our point on NATO saber-rattling Russia. I made some fairly unusual comments regarding Europe and Russia there. You know, I was talking about Mesa Verde hemp. It is really something. I've only started using this CBD oil. And it's true, though. I put it on and my knee stops hurting. My wife's back stopped hurting. I'm running out of things to say in the ad, except that I maybe have to go out and start exercising more so more things will start to hurt. MesaVerdeHemp.com is where you find Sealy's goodies there. Another one is my diet. I eat a pretty plant-based diet. It is plant-based. Wife does a lot of that. So I am fairly immune to gut issues. I feel like my gut is doing pretty well. We're all very conscious of the gut biome and all of that. Rachel Dykeman, Crohn's and Colitis Foundation, though, serious because our diet is impacting people every day. Rachel, thank you for taking some time out with us. How are you doing?
3: Good morning. I'm doing well, thank you. How are you?
2: Excellent. But then again, I am not a sufferer. Talk about, you know, what happens to people and how hard it is to really get a grip on a diagnosis of having Crohn's and colitis.
3: Yeah, so Crohn's disease and ulcerative colitis impact 1 in 100 Americans, and they are chronic lifelong conditions that cause inflammation in the digestive tract. And together, they're known as IBD or inflammatory bowel disease. And typically, they are diagnosed by a gastroenterologist, usually a combination of different tests, blood work, colonoscopy, endoscopy. It can be tricky initially sometimes to get a diagnosis. But once you are diagnosed, one of the greatest daily challenges for people living with IBD, as well as other digestive conditions, is really figuring out what to eat, which is exactly why the Crohn's and Colitis Foundation created Gut-Friendly Recipes, which is an online resource with over 500 dietitian-approved recipes specifically for people with Crohn's disease, ulcerative colitis, and other digestive issues as well.
2: Now, if I remember correctly, again, qualifying myself, but there are some symptoms, but it's hard to tell sometimes. There's a consistency, there's a frequency of gut discomfort that is at least should be a motivator to have you go ask a doctor, hey, what's up with this? Correct?
3: Correct. So people with IBD typically will be running to the bathroom frequently. Of course, this is going to be very individualized. It depends on the form of IBD, the severity, the extent of the disease, where it is located. It can vary person to person, but oftentimes someone will be running to the bathroom frequently, urgently. They may have blood in their stool. They may experience a lot of abdominal pain, cramping, potentially nausea, weight loss, malnutrition, potentially even fevers and what they call extra intestinal manifestations, which are essentially just symptoms that occur outside of the gut. So some people will have eye inflammation, skin inflammation, joint inflammation. So again, it's very individualized, but definitely important if you suspect to see a gastroenterologist to be evaluated.
2: I do know also medically, I'm no doctor, but I talk to a lot of them, that inflammation is one of the more, you know, we're finding out more and more about how other things are connected to scar tissue that comes from inflammation. You know, specifically things like our blood vessels. The more we have inflammation there, the more scar tissue, the more cholesterol buildup, the more the risk of high blood pressure and stroke. Those sorts of things. So you talk about the inflammation in the gut and the bowel areas, that can be dangerous if the scar tissue is allowed to keep building up, correct, Rachel?
3: Correct. So really the goal of treatment is to keep inflammation levels low, ideally to get someone into remission where they do not have active inflammation in the gut to prevent the scar tissue from forming. Or in the case of Crohn's disease, people can develop something called a stricture, which is a narrowing of the intestine due to scar tissue. So through a combination generally of medical treatment, medication, and diet, that can really be helpful in keeping those inflammation levels controlled.
2: Now, aside from staying comfortable, the diet plan that you're talking about, first off, where do you find it? But also, I imagine these are diet plans that would help accomplish that, right, Rachel?
3: Exactly. So the Crohn's and Colitis Foundation created this online resource, Gut-Friendly Recipes, which has over 500 dietitian-approved recipes that are really built around what works. So, for example, things like soft, lean proteins to provide the building blocks that the gut needs to heal and repair. Also, things like vegetables that are prepared in a way so that they're very gentle on the gut and easier to digest. Fruits that are blended into smoothies to help break down the fiber so that it's a lot easier on the gut. Healthy fats, gentle grains and starches. So it really helps to take the guesswork out of what to eat and turns it into real, practical, flavorful meals. It really also shows that you don't have to eat in a bland, boring way when you have a gut issue. It's all about these little subtle adjustments in portion size, texture, to really make the meal a lot better tolerated.
2: And getting out ahead of it. I mean, because if it's untreated, not to play scare tactic, but I'm in radio, so I guess that's what I'm supposed to do. But the punchline is, you know, treat it easily now with diet, or it becomes much more medically intrusive later, doesn't it, Rachel?
3: Correct. And I do want to emphasize that most people will require some form of medication or medical treatment in conjunction with diet, but diet can really help to support long-term remission. It can also help to make medications work better, improve overall patient outcomes and quality of life. So really, I think about diet and medical management working together to ultimately promote, hopefully, long-lasting remission and prevent any negative downstream consequences.
2: Pun intended, I imagine. Rachel, I was hoping to get a laugh out of you. You know, she's so serious. She's so focused on there. Where do people find out more about this diet plan? Is there a special website for it, or just go to the Crohn's and Colitis Foundation website? Where should people go?
3: Yes. So for free recipes and more information, you can go to gutfriendlyrecipes.org, which is on the Crohn's and Colitis Foundation's website.
2: Excellent. Well, you have a wonderful weekend. Thank you for checking in with us, and we'll talk to you again very soon.
3: You too. Thank you so much for having me.
2: 434-882-4217. You know, unfortunately, Ted Nugent did a lot of bands, not the Birds. I mean, it was in, you know, some notable things there. But I think the point, and is made, you know, that we were talking about war, and that it's very easy to fall into the, you know, warmonger neocon versus the, you know, never war peacenik, because the media loves to paint everything in black and white. Which is funny, because everything, oh, we're in Technicolor now, except for our stories, which we all seem to paint everyone as black and white. I'll get into that coming up.
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5: Not just because his wife's watching out for his weight, but this is when the coaches all start to have their press conferences. And Mac, if you've ever seen the cartoon of the editor who's just buried up to his waist in tape piled up on the floor, that's what Mac looks like. Even in the days of digital recording, he still piles tape around his feet
6: I'm still digging out from a lot of stuff and keeping notes. And I found a notebook the other day filled with all this minutia, and I went, I'm not going to throw it away. There might be a phone number in there, something that I had a great conversation yesterday. At least people in the state of Virginia would know this name, Robbie Robinson. He is the voice of VCU, does a lot of marketing and stuff. And I hadn't talked to Robbie in a long time, and his family's doing great. And I told Robbie, I said, congrats on everything. And, it's good to catch up with people. And I said, I just waited too long to call you. Yeah, it's just one of those things. All right. Let's talk rubbing and racing. Brad Keselowski does not have a place where he's going to go. He doesn't have a landing spot for next year, but he is leaving Roush Fenway Keselowski Racing at the end of the year, known as RFK. However, it does not mean he's ready to retire after 19 years in NASCAR. Now, we talked last week. He said the end of the 26th season will mark the conclusion of his five-year contract with RFK. He expressed confidence that he will be driving next season. He has not ruled out team ownership in the future, so a lot in his future. But he told the media yesterday, don't sit tight. Sit tight. I got everything under control.
7: It's been a hell of a ride. I've enjoyed everything I've got to do with RFK. And, my career is not over by any means. There's a lot of things to still work out. I can't really go into details on how we got where we are, at least not at this time. Probably brings me to the third part of where I'm going, what I'm going to do. Had a pretty good idea that this was, in the works for the last few months. Had a few people reach out before then. And, I'm just kind of gathering all the opportunities, see what makes sense, and then we'll make a decision in that. A couple months or so.
6: Joe, in our past and whatever, especially since we've been in radio forever, yes, I'll get to your question in just a minute. But in the past, when we've had, me, sometimes the general manager would come in and go, By the way, we'd like, can you add this to your list of things to do once you do this, blah, blah, blah. Well, Chip Bowers wanted, he's the president of RFK Racing, said that he wanted Kozlowski to focus on driving, but he wanted him to transition into fully into team leadership. And Kozlowski said, that's not, you know, that's not really where I want to go. So anyway, that's over 19 years, Kozlowski, 36 wins. Over 623 Cup Series starts. So there you go. Yes, Joe Thomas.
5: I just wanted to make an announcement of format here. Brad Keselowski, whoever he drives for, is now the official NASCAR driver of First Thing Today by Joe Thomas. Because I get it, brother. I get it. And if and don't answer the door if it's a FedEx truck. Okay, it's they're serving you papers.
6: Because you're never sure,
5: but this is they're tying this to the Joe Gibbs situation with his former crew chief or the competition director or whatever that went to Spire Racing, because now they're saying that may be where Keselowski's going, and that now everyone in the garage is saying, oh, the owner of Spire Racing is just trying to steal everybody else's research by bringing in the guy from Gibbs Racing, and then they're going to hire Keselowski or sell part of it, because Keselowski's got to be bought out. He owns part of the team, so he's going to have a golden parachute. They're saying it's the same thing. How much of Roush Fenway Engineering is Keselowski going to be allowed to, this is what hits home with me, is they're saying, we taught Brad metaphorically for my friend in radio who insists that I didn't work for them for 17 years. We taught Brad Keselowski, who, by the way, came to Roush Fenway Racing with his NASCAR championship in tow. We've taught him everything, and now he has to forget everything before he goes to work for someone else. Brad Keselowski is our driver. He is the official driver of First Thing Today.
6: And that's the great thing about the racing industry, is the fact that all the business dealings in the other sports, I mean, there's trades and that kind of thing, like in, with whatever, Major League Baseball, football and stuff. But in racing, almost every detail is always on the surface. The racing industry trusts the racing writers and the media that covers the sport. And so they release things all the time. And so you get, so when you go to the track, you know about 30 or 40 business things already. So forget the family sitting with the headsets in the stands just watching and listening to their driver. They know, do you realize that Keselowski is doing this and he did this and, driving to – they just know everything. That's the great thing about racing. Really.
5: And this might annoy friends of ours in Dalton, Georgia, listening on News Talk 1230 down there, any of the other southern realms that we're in. But Toyota is the last vestige of people who race for the reason people race in the first place. The reason the Indy 500 is in Indianapolis is that's where the tire manufacturers all were or close to it. So they all came there to stress test their tires. The auto manufacturers used to like to race. All right, there was the NASCAR we were showing off for the bootleggers. I have a speedy car, so hire me to run your moonshine. But most of the other forms of auto sports, the 24-hour of Le Mans, everything, is so that the auto manufacturers show off how good their engineering is. Look at how tough our car is. It sounds like a hackneyed movie. It's a whole lot better of a sports movie than Air, but it ironically has Matt Damon in both of them. Is Ford versus Ferrari is all of what motorsport was let's make our cars as good as we can. And part of the reason, Toyota came in and gets it is Toyota Racing Division said, we are going to create innovations that will then go into our Tundras, and our Camrys, at the dealerships. So the better we race, the better our engines are going to be in our consumer cars. And, right. and that's what racing is supposed to be, is supposed to be about these, this, you know, testing our engineering marvels to see if it works. And I think we've gotten away from it with this cookie cutter, you know, here's your body panels, here's your engine, here are your shock absorbers. Now just go race, because they're trying to be the stick and ball sports. They're trying to be, you know, root for Giancarlo Stanton, wherever he plays.
6: But even though I think they're so far ahead of it, yeah. And you make a great point. I think they're way ahead of the stick and ball sports too. With everything they've done for the longest time, I think they're right. Okay. Interesting story. Let's switch to baseball. Max Fried is going to go tonight. The Yankees are down 2-0 to Tampa Bay in the American League Division Series. Aaron Boone is rolling with Max Fried in game three. Now you're saying, well, is that any real big deal? Well, sort of, because Fried could have left because his girlfriend, Rennie Meyer Whaley, is having a baby.
8: Would not like to get too into the personal stuff, but yeah, that's true.
9: I guess, has that complicated this heavy for you?
8: No, I've got a really supportive family that understands that this is my job, and it's not going to affect what happens tomorrow.
6: Yeah, we'll see if he goes three innings to find out if he's going to. And Mason Miller, the Padres thought Mason Miller was so bad. Said, aren't you having a baby soon? He goes, good, you're on maternity leave. They booed him.
5: And that was rough.
6: What Joe predicted, Joe's IQ is so high. Tony Romo and CBS have mutually agreed to part ways.
5: Oh,
6: and J.J. Watt not been so good last weekend. J.J. Watt is tearing up with Jim Nance. J.J. Watt is really good. So Tony Romo and CBS done. He had 4 years and $72 million remaining on his 10-year, $180 million.
5: Well, that's a big man, you know, because it's gotten so bad for Tony, he's called us to see if we needed a sports guy.
6: Yeah. Welcome to Amazon Prime and Thursday night, Tony. Have a good time. I will see you tomorrow morning.
5: Thank you, Beck.
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I must be because you didn't get your booster. Doctor giving you the cure? What world does that guy live in? That's fiction. Doctors aren't there for that anymore. I mean, they are. I think most people, just like teachers, you know, and I feel for folks because we live in this ones and zeros, black and white world, that all the people who go into medicine to heal people, to make them better, to give them the medicine they need to make them better so that they don't have to see them again, are getting, you know, trampled under the media coverage of the ones who are out there just, you know, hawking pills. And I feel for the ones who get into teaching for that too. I want to inspire kids. I want them to, and then you get there and it breaks your heart. This is why, as an abstract, there's an adjunct to the homeschool movement that you may or may not have heard of. It's called micro schools. Micro school is, for lack of a better example, what the one-room schoolhouse used to be in the old days. It's a bunch of folks, maybe they all live on a cul-de-sac, maybe they all go to the same church, whatever, they decide, I don't have time to homeschool 100% by myself, so what do I, you know, okay, so Marge, Joe, Steve, Karen, you guys each take a day and you run the homeschool. And maybe it gets so big, they hire a teacher. And this has become one of the biggest things in teaching. Teachers leaving the teachers union to hang out their own shingle and do better economically while actually achieving the goals that they went to school for, which is sitting with kids and helping them, you know, learn. So a huge supporter of them. This, it's a relevant.

0: relatively new thing, the micro school movement. Find my friends at the Virginia Education Opportunity Alliance is a big part of it. DeSessa, Craig DeSessa is leader. It's adjunct to my think tank that I work with, the Virginia Institute for Public Policy. I wanted to, and I had to go shuffling through files, and I apologize to my friend John. You know, John Sutz, one of our researchers. And really, I mean, we have some fun with the phrase, you know, the research department at First Thing Today by Joe Thomas, you know, and Eddie and Joel and, you know, and Kareem. They'll all correct me when I, you know, and I'm in a moment and it's like, no, George Soros is, you know, from Democratic Party headquarters, not Yugoslavia, Joe. Was it men are from Mars, women are from Venus, and all other genders are from, yeah, well, you fill in the blank. Well, no, I know some do pronounce it Uranus, but for the sake of the joke, I was going to say it the other way, but it's too late now. So our friend John did some great research into this, and by research, I mean he read a bunch of Gallup polls, which can be difficult enough. But while we're talking about the third anniversary of the terror attacks, when Hamas, before they were able to get themselves rebranded as a marginalized community, would you realize, I mean, not only is it remarkable that Hamas could find an ad agency in Chicago that would take the job, but also in the short span of 3 years has completely rebranded them as a misunderstood marginalized community, who are just, you know, who are just striking out for their civil rights and killing, you know, 1,000 some odd people at a concert. And I understand that there's a raging debate about the raging things that went on after the killing. I'm fine with just saying killing 1,200 people is bad. But this comes from just nothing more than John's research into Gallup polls that he all posts on his website. This is an infographic you'll find there. 60% of American 18 to 24-year-olds support Hamas, compared to 44% of U.S. Muslims that do. So rattle that around in your bean for a second. More privileged, if you will, Caucasian mostly, American teens and early 20s support Hamas than American Muslims do. And this is one of the points I've made frequently, is that in our coverage, I try so desperately, and sometimes I fail, to refer to them as radical Islamists. Earlier, when we were talking about the oldest war, a lot of people get lost in, Joe, the Barbary pirates were in Tripoli. They weren't in Tehran. I'm the radical Islamist movement is who they were. They were using their heightened extreme definitions to justify their murder and pillage and such, just like they do in Tehran. So the movement has moved like a swarm of locusts. They were sure they were in Tripoli, in Libya. Now they're in Tehran and Baghdad. And they kill more Muslims every year then they kill Christians, then they kill Jews. Maybe there was a spike in 2023. I mean, there was a... But the person who's most afraid of a radical Islamist is a Muslim, because they're first on the hit parade. Because not only are they the infidel, they're the infidel from within. They've hit the double point score. They don't get the Cupid doll. Or unless the Kewpie doll is full of C4 and is about to blow them to smithereens. But the infographic, we should share this again on social media. When he sent it to me a couple of weeks ago, but on this third anniversary, I think it would tweak a few people, don't you think? To share this. This is just data. 60% of American 18 to 24 year olds support Hamas over Israel. 60-40. Whereas only 44% of Muslims support Hamas. This goes into the culture of being seen in the right club, because 18 to 24 year olds also are very easily preyed upon for those like, come to this march, it's cool, when they don't even know what's going on. Thus the LGBTQ for Hamas t-shirts.
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5: From ABC News, I'm Sherry Preston. The woman who was supposed to have been executed in Tennessee last month, but who survived, is awake and speaking. And ABC's Jim Ryan reports her lawyers will be in court today.
6: Krista Pike's attorneys say the 50-year-old is awake and talking, but they haven't disclosed her mental state. The botched execution left her with two massive doses of pentobarbital, not in her veins, but in the skin and muscle of her arm. Enough to knock her out, but not enough to kill her. Medical experts say she may have brain damage, and the Supreme Court mandates that the condemned understand why they're being put to death. Pike's attorneys want her death sentence set aside in favor of life in prison.
5: More concern over the Russian researcher who died while working at a Siberian lab studying pneumonic plague. About 200 of her former coworkers are now also being monitored, and ABC's Elizabeth Schulze says the U.S. government wants to know more.
7: The World Health Organization wants Russia to provide more information about why it put in place those public health measures like quarantines at hospitals. And in a new alert, the State Department is reminding Americans not to travel to Russia, saying the U.S. government has limited ability to help citizens who go there.
5: Under a global health pact, countries have 24 hours to report anything that could become an international emergency. Russia says it told the World Health Organization about the death, claiming the researcher succumbed to pneumonia, but offering no further clarification. Today marks 3 years since the Hamas attacks in Israel that left more than 1,200 Israelis dead, hundreds more taken hostage. Today, some Israelis are outside Parliament in Jerusalem protesting Benjamin Netanyahu's government.
8: We want a big change to happen in these elections and believe and hope in the goodness and the amazing resilience of the Israeli people.
5: The retaliatory strikes that followed October 7th killed more than 70,000 Palestinians. Knife attack at a central Poland school leaves 7 wounded. This is ABC.
9: Here's the official forecast. Dry through the end of the work week. Sunshine today, our high reaching 85. Mostly clear, 57 tonight. Sunny again tomorrow, 88 the high. Thursday night, mostly clear, down to 58. Mostly sunny for Friday and our high 86. Friday night, partly cloudy, 59. Saturday, mostly sunny. Could see some afternoon showers, the high reaching 80. Showers continue into Saturday night and a low of 60 degrees. I'm Greg Allen.
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0: Bless you on this Wednesday morning, the day we celebrate specifically, though we should do it every day, God's gifts to you, your voracious pursuit of them, your expertise in applying them to a grateful constituency who, of course, reward you justly for them. And then you don't need to worry about the bullies and the punks and all the other folks who are going to try to disrupt your day as you sit in the world's biggest high school lunchroom known as social media these days, or just life in general. There's always that guy. One of my favorite arcs in Back to the Future, the original one, and just like, you know, everything short of The Godfather, you know, don't do the sequel. Don't, you know, I know it seems like a good idea. It does really. The arc in Back to the Future about how little changed in between Griff and McFly's from high school to adulthood is so important to it because it's so true. If you spend any time, and I don't suggest this, but if you get politically involved, at some point you're going to call me and say, Joe, you warned me. That political parties, just like high school, you would like to think more can be applied, deeper, more important gravity to the efforts you going forward and the bills, and we're going to get this passed, we're going to get that passed, and it's mostly still, you know, cliques and who is friends with who. And, you know, I saw you talking to so-and-so. Do you know that they are blah, blah, blah? And that's one of the revelations of Ted's D when Ted caught COVID and everyone on, you know, the world's biggest high school cafeteria, the internet said, yeah, you got COVID. You're a COVID denier, when he never was. Of course, that's what they was going to say. And I realized that that's what life is. Life is just high school with better clothes, maybe. Our first things this morning, President Trump in Maryland, Baltimore, Maryland, of all things, he's campaigning there. I thought the press was telling me he was only going to ruby red states. In Baltimore yesterday, where it was 3:42, time for the 11 o'clock news, he announced $3.7 billion investment into more military technology at the shipyard that builds nuclear-powered submarines, or at least parts of them. The workers of Baltimore, the president said, and the shipyard here at Sparrows Point have been a vital part of American industrial strength for literally over 100 years. On the way out, he was asked by reporters if his administration would eliminate or at least suspend the federal gasoline tax to give drivers a break at the pump. He said, we are thinking about that. Meanwhile, in states like Virginia and Connecticut, there were rallies amongst Republicans calling on the governor to suspend those states' gas taxes just in time for the midterms. Supreme Court Justice Samuel Alito said the escalating volume of emergency appeals before the court isn't a good thing, but he adds, there's little the court can do to change that trajectory given the way that more and more legislation is targeting the behaviors of average everyday Americans. He also said, buy my book. It is the third anniversary of the Hamas terror attack that killed 1,200 people, took 251 hostage out of Israel. This is the first of those three anniversaries where all the hostages are back home, adding a new level to the solemnness of the day, which is being as if they are our Israeli cousins. No one in the race for Israel's Knesset is leaving the anniversary aside for their campaign. Either it's Benjamin Netanyahu's fault or Benjamin Netanyahu has kept them safe. That's basically how the campaigns are running out in the Israeli Knesset elections. And NATO says, after being told a couple of weeks ago by Secretary of State Marco Rubio that the CIA had come across plans of a Russian attack on NATO nations, they now say, well, we've got quite a things for Russia, including an apparently a plan to destroy Moscow's ability to command its forces. Krista Pike, Tennessee death row inmate, murdered a classmate in 1995. She's awake and speaking to her lawyers at the hospital.
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0: And you can get them for free if you go to JoeThomasInTheMorning.com. 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I write, you may have heard me mention, I write for the Daily Signal, me and Victor Davis Hanson. That's about the only way I can mention myself in the same sentence as Victor Davis Hanson. But I write for Virginia's page. There's also pages dedicated to Ohio and Georgia and Texas.
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0: 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So let's say
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2: You like in the high school comparison. I mean, I feel bad because there are a lot of folks who, you know, spend an awful lot of time in the business of politics. And I think it's disproportionate. I think there's a good reason why.

0: Ted's Day morning. So the issue of man's inhumanity to man is how Marxism works us. Your neighbors are going to kill you with their viruses. Your neighbors are going to surveil you with their prying digital devices. Your government is going to, and it all was, I don't want to even say preordained. It was all factored into the U.S. Constitution. And I don't want to make this some sort of fanboy, but if you look at how the U.S. Constitution was constructed, and you look about all the things that were done to circumvent it, starting with Alexander Hamilton and his stupid implied powers nonsense. But Joe, the government's got to be able to do things to, George Mason and Patrick Henry and James Monroe and James Madison couldn't all think of everything. What's the government's not supposed to do everything. That is the point. Government's not supposed to be involved in every issue. Starting with the Whiskey Rebellion and going on out, the problem we saw even, and great example, you know what? Thank you to whatever file clerk in my head threw the Whiskey Rebellion out there. Oh, I'm looking into my filing office. You were reading the probability brooch. That's why you threw. Okay, I got you. Whiskey Rebellion. U.S. government needs taxes so that it can pay for a lot of the things that they, you know, used during our battle to oust the occupying British army from the North American continent. We call it the American Revolution. It really was a battle against an occupying army. But there were bills to be paid, and especially to our soldiers, many of whom who fought for the entirety of the battle to oust Britain from the colonies had not gotten paid at all. I mean, they were fed what they could be fed, you know, on the site, and they were given uniforms and things like that. It wasn't like they had to go buy their own black powder. We had the DuPont family for that. But there were bills to be paid. So the U.S. started levying taxes. And again, I will put this burning bag of human excrement in the lap of Alexander Hamilton, whose idea it was to start to levy consumption taxes on people. Go from the Whiskey Rebellion to our gas taxes today. Instead of just being honest with people and saying, here's what you owe us. And I don't know why. This is as bad as anything still infecting us, like, like some sexually transmitted disease, like a governmental version of syphilis. It's always there. We can't get rid of it. Keep trying to take antibiotics. Every now and then a Tea Party comes along or a MAGA movement that tries to cure it, and there it is. It's just, and it waits for another Democrat to get elected and flares back up with a big sore on your upper lip, politically speaking, of course. We can't just say to somebody, here's what you owe us for next year's government. Can't do it. Why can't we do it? Is it because we don't want to admit? And go back to yesterday morning, 5:07 a.m., Tuesday, October 6th, Joe Thomas in the morning, first thing today on the Talk Media Network, said we expend societally, but certainly governmentally in this country, we expend way too much effort to avoid looking bad when for a fraction of the effort we could do good. And it starts with the Whiskey Rebellion, and it goes on through there, because instead of just saying to everyone, hey, we need to pay our soldiers who just won us this independence, here's what you owe us. We had to be cute. We had to bury our taxes into consumption. We had to bury our taxes into manufacturing. We had to create value-added taxes. We had to get passive-aggressive with our taxing. We had to make it seem like you weren't actually being taxed. Put this under the banner of Make Americans Great Again. We get it. We understand. I don't think any of us, certainly you and me, nobody I know would begrudge collecting taxes to pay for the sailors and soldiers out in our service. But they act like, it would be the greatest offense we ever heard if somebody said, hey, here's what it costs to live in your community. We're watching it here in our flagship state. Every city, it seems like, in Virginia right now is got a referendum to impose a new cutesy, buried, passive-aggressive 1% sales tax regressively on the poorest people in the community to pay for stuff that we expected our regular taxes should have already paid, a.k.a. repairing schools. And people do it all over the place. I'll bet you, I know that there's New York City sales tax for our friends coming down out of Greenwich. I know there are some local sales taxes in Florida. Everyone says, oh, Delaware's got no real estate tax. Florida has no income tax. Oh, it's coming from somewhere. It's coming from somewhere. And they just play slap and tickle with it so that you don't notice. And so this becomes the bigger problem we have with our government is it's
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0: apologies to the state troopers around your neighborhood. You know, when we use this and whenever it shows up on my radio, it's just one of those, it's just a weird thing that happens. I thought it was on cruise control, officer. I don't know how I wound up doing that speed. On this Ted Steve morning, I want to go back for a second in the time machine, because I kind of monologued myself past the point I wanted to make about high school and how life we live in today. We like to think we've grown out of high school, but if you take a step back and look, you will realize that you haven't, and that all the things that you experienced in high school, where's the text I got about high school? Yvonne writes, when I took lunch in high school, I took lunch to the stage, literally. The theater department was the best place to exchange bully BS for a more mirthful form of tomfoolery, a.k.a. a la duck soup. Well, sure, yeah, absolutely. And I used to eat lunch in the TV studio at Bayside High School once I got there. If there wasn't, my daughter used to go to her photography teacher's classroom and have lunch, even though she was more than just the photography teacher. She'd be grading papers or whatever, and they'd just be there and eat lunch in there as best they could and be in peace. But that's kind of sad when you have to avoid your community. But the point I was trying to make about high school and our disingenuous tax policies and our inability to be honest about it is because high school kids can never be honest about what they need. High school kids are always trying to hide their intent, hide their needs. No, I don't need, give me an extra few cents for going to get the cookies for you from the cafeteria lady. No, just say you need the money. Say you need the money. Tell the honest truth right now, and we'll be able to go with it. That's how we've wound up with this gas taxes and all these usage taxes and usage fees and sales tax on top of the sales tax. Somebody pointed out that the local sales tax that they're debating here in Virginia would be applied to the price, including the state sales tax already. I'm not sure that's true or not, but it's fun to think of taxing your taxes, because you will. If you get a tax refund, it gets taxed as well. It's like we're living out a Beatles song. Dr. Clark is on the line with us at 434-882-4217. Good morning, Clark. How are you doing?
1: I'm all good. So I'm curious. In Virginia, do you have to pay business property tax?
0: Oh, it's amazing. You actually have to take an inventory of all the things in your business, including chairs and filing cabinets and facsimile machines.
1: The chair you're sitting in right now is taxed annually. Now, you paid tax on the money you bought it with, income tax, both the state and the federal government. You paid sales tax, both state and local, when you bought it.
0: Yep.
1: And now you have to pay every year for the privilege of owning the chair.
0: Well, the argument is this is supposed to, and you got to love the hubris in this. This is to pay for the firefighters that might need to come and put the fire out in said chair.
1: Firefighters, eh?
0: Yeah, the same ones that they say are underfunded.
1: Children, but now it's the firefighters.
0: Sure.
1: Speaking of children, when your kids were younger, if one of them came to you and said, Dad, I need $100. What would your first question be?
0: Tell me where I could find $100 and I might help you out. Well, I mean, my kids all knew that I was probably the last person in their world to have $100 floating around. But beyond that,
1: I would have gone with, why do you need $100?
0: Oh, sure. I mean, we have had that conversation. Now, I mean, they've asked for money in the past. It's not like my kids have never asked for money.
1: Now, you go to the bank and go see a loan officer and say, hey, I need $100,000. What's he going to ask you?
0: What for?
1: What do you need $100,000 for? What are you going to do with it?
0: Yeah.
1: Name me any situation where somebody asks for, or in this case, demands money from somebody, well, there's really not any accountability. They don't really have to tell us what it's for.
0: No, they try to. They say, "Oh, we're gonna help the poor." How's that been working for us?
1: Yeah, there you go. I don't know. My favorite one here recently is the CIA guy with his gold bars and cash and euros.
0: Did you see he just pled guilty? He pled guilty yesterday.
1: He pled guilty, and part of the deal is ain't nobody going to talk about it.
0: What's the it's another one of these bad sequels that should have been made, but Beverly Hills Cop number 2, Gilbert Gottfried plays a greasy lawyer in Beverly Hills Cop number 2, and he's sitting in his office saying, what could I hold in this hand that would make you forget what I'm holding in this hand? Which, of course, given what we learned about Gilbert Gottfried over time, took on a whole new meaning. But that's what our government does, is we will tell you we are going to help the poor if you give us all this money at the end of the day. And it's insatiable. And then the relatively honest brokers will say you need to pay higher interest on the things you borrow in advance because we need to get inflation under control while they print more money, which makes inflation go out of control.
1: You know, we never should have let them redefine welfare, because the only place you're going to find anything remotely related to helping the poor in the Constitution or any of it is promote the general welfare.
0: And I'm going to get pedantic on you. In 1789, that phrase meant to make sure that everyone had an opportunity to live well, to fare well.
1: Yes.
0: And it just like the press did not mean the news media in 1789 as much as CNN or Skydance or whoever might want to think it does.
1: Well, it's kind of like when Anthony Fauci redefined the vaccine. You know, if your cat had biscuits in the oven, or if your cat had kittens in the oven and you called them biscuits, they're still not biscuits. They're kittens.
0: I wouldn't try to eat one either. I'm just like, whoa. Yeah. Get a face full of claws, even with a little one. Anyway, good stuff.
1: I tell you what. What mile marker am I looking for if I wanted to come see you?
0: If you wanted to come see me? I am in a wonderful area just off of the interstate. I'll tell you what, the secret location of the Bat Cave has got to be kept that way, lest the prying eyes of the FCC and former employees might find me, former employers might find me. So I will text you that if you're so inclined.
1: I'm there. Just tell me left or right in a minute. I'll be waiting.
0: Okay, left or right. Come on, it's this show. Do you think this show would ever encourage you to turn left? No, he's gone. My wife is funny. If you ever drive around with my wife and the GPS said, turn left at the next corner, she's like, I hate turning left. She's so much more ardently conservative than I am. I get the pragmatism of conserving the way of life. She's just like, shoot them all. Hit them with a brick. It's like I said, and she still, to this moment, will tell you that the warden in Tennessee should have just gone and done to the murderer what she did to the girl.
2: In 2024. 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Heart disease still kills more people in the United States each year than all types of cancer combined. 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
5: 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Where can I get that research that John did about Gen Z supporting Hamas more than Muslims do? I will do that for you. I will get that to you, forward it to you. Andy writes in, money follows the child in Florida, meaning school choice. Yes, absolutely. Ecclesiastes 3:1. A time for everything. Driven by our discussion earlier about war, there is a time for everything and a season for every activity under heaven. And this was the point that they were trying to make, and I think I was trying to make, is that, you know, being ideological in the way that some people think it has to be is remarkably difficult to live by, because at some point they're going to hang you by your petard. If you are, If you're a do-gooder and you get caught, and we're starting to, because we're getting more conservative media and less, you know, bought and paid for disingenuous PR firms. If you're a do-gooder and they catch you embezzling money from your charity, I'd like to think you get punished for it, but I'm not sure you're going to, but at least we'll know about it. You'll probably get promoted. Like Lisa Jackson, the head of the EPA, got promoted after it found out that she was violating several federal laws that should have put her, you know, at very least, with a nod to our friends, the Marx brothers, not Carl, but the other ones, should have at least gotten her 10 to 20 in Leavenworth, or at very least 5 to 10 in Woolworth. Because there are reasons to fight, and there are reasons to flight. There are seasons to plant and seasons to sow.

0: Because if life was automatable, well, if this happens, this is my response to it. Then what's the point? What's the point on learning anything? We just program you with the necessary data and send you on your way. You would be no better than these artificial intelligences out there trying to solve problems for us. Because at the end of the day, it's only going to have a one or a zero in its toolkit. It's either going to, you know, capitulate and give in, or it's going to send missiles, and never the twain shall meet. The fun is in, you know, figuring out what's going on and what is the right response to it. Ellen writes in to 434-882-4217. I'm so glad I was unaware of that perpetual high school for life, because getting out to the big world and leaving all that behind was what got me through high school in the first place. I remember how crestfallen I was when I was hanging out. It was a political event, too. It was a political event, and somebody came in and said, I can't volunteer to help your campaign anymore because so-and-so's in it. I'm like, wow, really? And you realize that these folks have long since expanded beyond their package. This goes back to the point I was making earlier about the Constitution already having all of this figured out. It was a brilliant document, not just because we're conservatives and we're in America. If we hadn't started listening to Alexander Hamilton almost from the get-go, and this was part of the point I was trying to make before I monologued myself off into perpetual high school. Hamilton says, ooh, hide the taxes into consumption tax. Oh, and then they won't know they're paying taxes and it will still feel free. Why was moonshine? Since we talked about NASCAR a little bit this morning, who was it that was chasing those early NASCAR drivers through the woods of Tennessee and Virginia? The revenuers. They didn't care if you were drinking. They just cared if they got their tax money. Who was it that arrested Al Capone? Well, all right. So the Untouchables were allowed to actually conduct the arrest of Al Capone, Elliot Ness and company. But who were they arresting him for? The Internal Revenue Service. Because we have allowed this unconstitutional stuff to start going on almost from the drop of the green flag. Implied powers. Then after the Civil War, it was, well, the Constitution won't allow us to rebuild your city, but maybe if we interpret the Commerce Clause this way, we can do this. And then it's the government's unconstitutional influence over industry, regulatory capture, and here we are. It's not hard to follow the chain. And because we left all the paperwork on the table when we started to pile up our new ideas on top of it, we can go find it. Have a bonfire of our vanities out in the backyard of our American estate. Bring some marshmallows and some chocolate. Make s'mores around this bonfire of our vanities, our political vanities. That's how you wind up with it, where we can't have an honest discussion about things like NATO saber rattling, saying, oh, maybe we should bomb Russia and we should be ready. We've got a plan to devastate Russia.
1: In case you haven't heard before, I think they think we're going to war.
0: But going to war against radical Islamists is not a problem from where I sit.
1: We're going to war.
2: Say, did you New Jersey Senate debate last week?
3: No, sir.
2: Someone asked about the situation in Fredonia, and Barbara said that he was studying it.
0: That's right. Fredonia. Hail Fredonia. There's always more to know. And for us, until tomorrow morning at 5, so long and thanks for all the fish.
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9: From ABC News. Sherry Preston. Today marks 3 years since the Hamas attack on Israel that killed more than 1,200 people and left hundreds of others hostages of the terror group. ABC's James Longman is at the site of the Nova Music Festival, which has now been turned into a memorial.
10: Protests planned across this country today. Convoys of cars and buses are on their way here to the Nova Field right now to make their voices heard. And there's anger because there have been multiple reports in recent weeks by Israeli journalists and others about the warnings Benjamin Netanyahu is alleged to have either missed or ignored. One claimed that the UAE warned the Prime Minister a week and a half before it happened, but those warnings were not passed on.
9: Israel's retaliatory strikes have left more than 74,000 Palestinians dead and most of Gaza reduced to rubble. President Trump will speak with Russian President Vladimir Putin today about the death of a 28-year-old scientist who worked at a Siberian lab studying pneumonic plague who died of what Russia says was pneumonia. Here's ABC's Elizabeth Schulze.
11: The death of researcher Daria Shapilova last Friday has fueled speculation Russia could be modifying pathogens in the lab. Videos shared by local channels in Russia and circulating online appear to show at least one person in a hazmat suit in the region. It's not clear when the videos were recorded. Other videos suggest life largely going on as normal.
9: ABC's Elizabeth Schulze. Around 200 people are being monitored for symptoms. Krista Pike, the woman who survived her own execution in Tennessee last week, is now out of a coma and speaking. And so are her lawyers, says ABC's Jim Ryan.
12: Attorneys for the 50-year-old are due in court today to push for details about what went wrong during last week's attempt to execute their client. Krista Pike was to be put to death for the brutal 1995 killing of a classmate, but something went wrong during injection of the drugs that were meant to end her life, leaving her unconscious and on a ventilator until now.
9: In Texas, a date and method have been set for the Fort Hood shooter. It'll be December 3rd by a firing squad.
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13: From Nashville, Krista Pike is alive and speaking 1 week after she was given two lethal injection doses during a failed execution attempt. Also from Nashville, several state lawmakers are taking a closer look at what a medical marijuana program could look like in Tennessee after going through dozens of pages of proposed regulations as they prepare for possible schedule changes at the federal level. Governor Lee announced that Tennessee farmers will now be able to use cheaper tax-exempt diesel on public roads
5: through the month of October, all to provide relief from high prices during harvest season. From the courts, a shortlisted bidder is now suing TDOT this morning to force the release of closely guarded documents surrounding the 50-year contract for a more than $9 billion Interstate 24 toll lanes project. The company is accusing the state of wrongfully blocking public review of the final agreement with Drive Tennessee. Speaking of construction, the Chattanooga City Council's Budget and Finance Committee agreed to recommend spending more than $17 million to fix the mold problems at the Police Services Center on Amicola Highway and nearly $9 million to expand the building. The expenditure comes just months into the fiscal year.
8: Here's the official forecast. Dry through the end of the work week. Sunshine today, our high reaching 85. Mostly clear, 57 tonight. Sunny again tomorrow, 88 the high. Thursday night, mostly clear, down to 58. Mostly sunny for Friday and our high 86. Friday night, partly cloudy, 59. Saturday, mostly sunny. Could see some afternoon showers, the high reaching 80. Showers continue into Saturday night and a low of 60 degrees. I'm Craig Allen.
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0: Meanwhile, last night during a campaign rally, Trump said that Iran could take out a city and then added, let them take out Los Angeles, let them take out San Diego. Trump quickly apologized. He said, sorry, I forgot San Francisco.
1: The propaganda apparatus of the terrorist left, they love arson, don't they? They love murders. In fact, one of their heroes, Krista Pike, she's up and taking nourishment again. We should all celebrate. Krista Pike, the psycho murderer, torture murderer, who was sentenced to death in Tennessee, tried to put her to sleep the other day, and they failed. She survived the death penalty. That's what Rasputin-like Krista Pike. But we can all breathe easy now because she's awake. She was in a coma. But now she's awake and she's speaking. So I assume the execution's back on. I'll be back on. It's on again, off again execution thing. It's getting difficult. But the all-female firing squad in camouflage bikinis got to be back on for Krista Pike. The Democrats are going to do everything they can to save her. See to it she lives a long life. And I'm going to go ahead and bet that she will not be executed. She's going to be... the Democrats going to win. They're like, oh, can we feel so sorry for her? Sure. She and her boyfriend carved pentagrams into the forehead and the chest of the woman that they tortured to death. But the Democrats are with her. They really are. It's like, you know, they're like, they're with Luigi Mangione. If you're a murderer, if you're Hamas. Oh, yeah, speaking of which, today is October 7th. It's October 7th, and here in the United States, it's Wednesday, which means that it's hump day in the Clinton household, and it's mailbag day here on the Chris Plant Show, mailbag day. So there's still time to get mailbag questions in. It's hard to say. I don't know. I'm not in charge of my own life. But the October 7th, 3 years ago today, the savages attacked Israel, and they slaughtered, massacred, tortured to death more than 1,200 people at a concert. It was a concert, and about 4,000 savages slithered out of cracks in the earth, troglodytes that they are, and attacked Israel in a genocidal fit of blood rage. And they slaughtered 1,200 plus people. They took 251 hostages. They tortured and murdered, and all of the details are too gruesome and too grisly. There's a nice couple that was on the Fox News Channel this morning. Their son, their 21-year-old son, who's an American, and is American-Israeli, but an American citizen. You know, by the way, at October 7th, there were more Americans murdered. What was it? 46 Americans, I think, than in any terrorist attack since September 11th, 2001. The Democrats don't care. They're with the savages. They genuinely are. But this nice young man, his name was Itay Chen, and he's an American and an Israeli, and he was there at the concert having a nice time, and he was kidnapped by the troglodyte savages and held for 760 days. It turns out he wasn't alive, though. They murdered him, and they were holding his body hostage because they're filthy pit-dwelling savages. You know, they're Hamas, who are funded by Iran, the Islamic Republic, the Islamic Revolution in Iran. And, of course, the Islamic Revolution in Iran funded very heavily by Barack Hussein Obama and John Boltneck Kerry and the Democrat Party, funding them with billions and billions of dollars, freeing up frozen assets, literally sending them airplane loads, transport planes, cargo planes loaded with cash on pallets in shrink wrap. Barack Hussein Obama did that, and John Boltneck Kerry flying around on his latest wife's private jet, while lecturing everybody else about driving Priuses. Pretty amazing stuff. A lot happening today. Honestly, it really is. First of all, it's National Propane Day. I don't know if you knew that. You probably didn't know that. It's National Propane Day, where we should take a moment to appreciate propane. Nice, clean-burning natural gas we can use for cooking and for heating, all kinds of things. Propane, good. Democrats, bad. But that aside, Krista Pike, torture, murder, and all that stuff, and the death penalty. She didn't get deathed in her death penalty. She had requested an all all-female firing squad. That was not granted. They went with the lethal injection. And as I understand it, the all-female execution team, this has been reported. I haven't seen pictures of them, and it's hard to tell with Democrats anyway, but apparently they had an all-female execution crew to give the lethal injection. And I don't think they're going to be called back. I think that was probably their last job. They're going to have to find new work, maybe investing in precious metals or something like that, because they shouldn't go back to the execution game. They have failed spectacularly. And Krista Pike, out of her coma, she's speaking, she's awake, so it's definitely time to kill her again. And the funny thing is, online, you can see the Democrats saying, oh, thank God she's awake. Thank God she didn't die from her execution, and she's better now. And the Democrats are going to invite her over for Thanksgiving dinner. They're not going to cook her. They want her sitting at the table with them. So we've got that going. We've got a lot of other stories to get to, too. You see, the two illegal alien criminals in New York that had been arrested again and again by the police and then let go again and again by the Democrats, who are anti-police and pro-crime. Democrat Party is pro-murder, and they're pro-crime, and they're pro-murderer from Luigi Mangione to Krista Pike. They just love murder everywhere they go. They're the left. They're not liberals. But these two illegal aliens that had been arrested again and again in New York City and released again and again by Democrats attacked an off-duty, wasn't even on duty, NYPD detective, and they stabbed the hell out of these illegal aliens, these animals. They stabbed the hell out of this NYPD detective, and he fought, and he's a big, strong guy, and he fought, and he's all stabbed up, and he chased down the illegal aliens, and the Democrats just can't wait to let him go again, because they're the party of more crime. They're the party of more murder. If you vote for the Democrats, that's what you're voting for. You're voting for more October 7th. You're voting for more off-duty police detectives being attacked and stabbed. You're voting for more Somali gangs shooting up your homecoming. Did you see this? This is another example of the Democrats making everything better from their perspective. In Minnesota, outside Minneapolis, what was it, Minnetonka or something, they got all these great Indian names. They have to get rid of all those Indian names. That's cultural appropriation. You can't be using Indian names like Minnesota and Illinois and Chicago and Minneapolis and all that stuff. But Minnesota, there was a high school homecoming football game going on, high school football game, and you'll never guess who showed up. The Democrats imported Somali gangs to Minnesota, figuring that'd make everything better. You know what would make Minnesota better? If it were more like Mogadishu, if Minneapolis were kind of Moganapolis, because they've turned Minneapolis into Mogadishu, and then the lefties there, you know, crashing their cars into ICE agents and trying to run them over and getting shot, and then they're the martyr, because really they're like Hamas, the Democrat Party, and when their idiots get killed doing idiot things, then they're martyrs. They become martyrs, just like Osama bin Laden for the Democrats. But this amazing story out of Minneapolis, where there were more than 100 rounds fired at outside the high school football game in Minnesota. And what was going on there? Well, it was a Somali gang from Mogadishu with rifles shooting the place up. More than 100 rounds fired, and I guess two people hit. They can't shoot with a squat. We should have brought in an AC-130 gunship and circled the stadium and smoked these Somali gang members, just like we did in Mogadishu. That'd be a good thing. Just amazing. These, and get some helicopter gunships to take out the Somali gangs in Minnesota, because the Democrat Party imported them. And you'll be surprised to learn that their behavior and their cultural norms have not changed just because they moved to Minnesota. It turns out they're still jihadi, murdering gang members who like to shoot places up. And they went to the homecoming football game and shot the place up, more than 100 rounds. There's video, there's audio of the gunfire happening, and they shot a couple of people, and And but they, you know, not real good at shooting. Got honestly, helicopter gunships. Time for some. I don't know what we bring in, Cobras and Apaches, and shoot the place up, because this is what the Democrats have done. They're where, and at the same time, we're watching what's happening in France with all the illegal alien and the North African Muslim invasion, the, all the invaders in France, and the left joining forces with them to riot. More than 40 cities in France, they're rioting, and it's the left really driving the train and organizing the we don't want to assimilate Muslims from mostly North Africa, but also other Muslim countries. And, there's the old World War II thing, is Paris burning? And, yeah, Paris is burning, and so are 39 other cities in France. I was thinking, there are 40 cities where they're rioting. And you know that France is slightly smaller than Texas. France is slightly smaller in square miles than the state of Texas. And there are 40 cities there where they were rioting yesterday. And it's, Allahu Akbar and race, class, and gender. They got Karl Marx over here and Osama bin Laden over there in France. And this is what the Democrats are building toward. This is what the left is building toward in the United States. A third world civil war inside the United States. And they're getting there. They're making a lot of progress. The left is a violent gang of criminal miscreants and just amazing stuff. Who was it? The left is very angry with Zohran Mamdani in New York, the mayor of New York. Speaking of jihadis, he is a jihadi. And they're genocidal Jew haters. Boy, do these people hate the Jews. Even their Jews hate the Jews. MS-13 DNC had a little panel discussion with Democrats. Whether they're going to vote for jihadis who would kill all the Jews. And they're talking to Jewish Democrats and saying, well, you're going to vote for the guy that would put you in a gas chamber? And I'm like, well, I don't know. I have mixed feelings. I've got that coming up for you. Because that's pretty crazy. But they're angry with Mamdani. They're the Democrats, the left, they're angry with Mamdani because Benjamin Netanyahu came to the United Nations and spoke, and Mamdani didn't send stormtroopers in to arrest the Jew and put him in a gas chamber. So the left is very angry with Mamdani because he didn't arrest Netanyahu, which would have been an act of war perpetrated by the Democrats against one of America's key allies in the big hot spot in the world, the Middle East. And the Democrats want to, it's a war. It's completely crazy. Also updating on the Cornell, the alleged gang rape. I was reading you yesterday. Some of the details about the Jane Doe. We don't know her name. We know all the guys' names, and we're indicting them very publicly. And it's a lynch mob. They formed a lynch mob. Who was it? Jonathan Turley was on the law professor extraordinaire on the television this morning, comparing it to the Duke LaCrosse case, which was a complete fraud perpetrated by them. And you remember the Duke LaCrosse, the stripper, there was an exotic dancer, the stripper that was hired by these guys coming in, and she made this false claim, and it was all a lie. And Mike Nifong, the Democrat prosecutor, tried to lynch all the nice white boys going to college because they just hate everyone around them, and they're inadequate in every possible conceivable way, the Mike Nifongs of the world. And he was, of course, fired and disbarred and jailed for his role in that. And the woman who was the accuser, her name is Crystal Magnum, which is a stripper name, if you ever heard one, right? I mean, she had a kitten as a child named Crystal, and she grew up on Magnum Boulevard. And she's Crystal Magnum. She was the accuser in the Duke LaCrosse case, later murdered her boyfriend and went to prison for murdering her boyfriend because all the Democrat Party heroes are bloodthirsty goblins and mental cases. But I've got an update for you on that, too, because, you know, the ranting students at Cornell University now are demanding that the president of the university resign. He's got to resign because something, whatever, he's got to resign. And at the same time in France, the violent mobs in the street are demanding that the president of France resign, that he's got to resign. They like to have people resign, the violent mob in the street. And the Democrat Party is the violent mob in the street. And what they're doing to the United States is they're trying to make, you know how they always say, that brings us much closer to the European model. Europeans, Democrats rather, really want to be Europeans. They don't want to be Americans. They don't like America. They don't like Americans. In the end, they don't like people. They don't like humanity. That's always been true of the left. How else could you murder 100 million people in one short century? You really have to hate people, but remarkable stuff. So that the Democrats are trying to, in the United States, make us more like Europe in the middle of the riots in France. That's the Europe they want to make us more like. And the Somali gangs in Minnesota shooting up, more than 100 rounds fired. They had to cancel the homecoming. There was going to be a party and a dance. It's the homecoming. It was their homecoming football game. And in Minnesota, Somali gangs showed up with machine guns and shot the place up. And it's not even a news story. It's not even a national news story because Democrats run the news, and Democrats want us to be more like Mogadishu and less like what New York used to be like. They're turning us into the Moog. They're turning us into Mogadishu. The Democrat Party is here to destroy America, and they'd like your vote on Election Day. More on that coming up. We're at 888-630-9625.
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0: Millions will vote soon. But do they really know the issues? Now, Rob Schmidt is on Newsmax tonight talking about the war for America's future. Rob Schmidt reveals that many Americans are embracing socialism, especially young people. Rob exposes the hidden dangers of socialism and its war on our freedom. 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A secure border, biggest tax cuts in history, inflation under control, lowest drug prices, largest crime drop ever, and so much more. Rob has the whole story on Trump and the media, so watch Newsmax on cable tonight. Millions are making the switch to Newsmax. 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
2: All right. So much to get to. So many great Americans out there, people calling in. Let's go to the telephones. For that matter, a lot of madness in the world right now. We'll try to sift through some of it, at least. Let's go to Matt, calling from St. Louis, Missouri. Matthew, you're on the Chris Plant Show.
3: Hey, Chris.
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3: Unhappy October 7th anniversary in Holocaustopia. Hmm. And in remembrance of October 7th, I wanted to tell you about the Palestinian 4-H Club.
2: Uh-huh.
3: You know, in the U.S., we've got the 4-H Club, head, heart, hands, and health. The Palestinians have their own version. Their 4-H's are Hamas, Holocaust, homicide, and hostages. But they're actually part of the larger Middle East 4-H Club, which is really the 8-H Club. They add 4-H's, and that's Hezbollah, Houthis, hijacking, and hanging. But they've even got two bonus H's, and that's Hormuz and hatred. So to repurpose an old Saturday Night Live line from back when it was funny, the jihad is not a gang, it's a club, and it's the 4-H or H or 8-H club.
2: Yeah, these are amazing times we're in, Matthew, and it's important to mock and ridicule them. As we, at the same time, take seriously the genuine threat. You know, Matt, the Democrats and the media, but I repeat myself, going crazy on President Trump. I played the audio here yesterday, and the left-wing media just going bat guano nuts all night long, because they say that President Trump advised Iran to use nuclear weapons on Los Angeles and San Diego, which is, of course, not what he did. It's not what he said. It's not what he suggested. But the Democrat Party is our Hamas. They are our Islamic Revolution. Our IRGC, the Islamic Revolutionary Guard Corps, is the Democrat Party rioting in the streets, looting, killing. You know, they're not the good guys.
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0: The Somali gangs in Minnetonka, Minnesota. Somali gangs are there to shoot up, apparently to murder. They were there to murder local black guys. And then the homecoming was canceled because there are Somali savages, jihadis with guns in Minnetonka, Minnesota, that the Democrats brought in with a virtual guarantee that this would be the result. This is the new normal in the United States of America, the fundamental transformation of America that Barack Obama promised. Now we're more like Mogadishu than, and it's in Minnesota. It's Minnetonka-dishu, just appalling what the Democrats have done. But in the meantime, the Democrats are also lying about something President Trump said, right? And, you know, first of all, I think we should probably, Michael, and I don't think we even have this teed up right now, play the Donald Trump soundbite that got the Democrats so riled up, because the Democrats are claiming President Trump was speaking in Nebraska, giving a speech, and he's talking about it, why he's taking on Iran, why he's confronting Iran. Now, the Islamic Revolution took over in 1979, November 4th of 1979. They overran the U.S. Embassy in Tehran and took hostages and held those hostages for 52 of them, at least, for 444 days. And they released them as Ronald Reagan was taking the oath of office on January 20th of 1981, because they knew that they didn't want to mess with him. And it's peace through strength and weakness through Democrats. It is war through Democrats. It's just they're not the right people to lead anything. But President Trump confronting Iran, the Democrats funded Iran with billions and billions and allowed them to continue to spin centrifuges and enrich uranium in secret underground lairs. And they allowed them to continue to expand the range of their ballistic missiles so they could deliver those nuclear warheads to Tel Aviv and to Washington, D.C. and to New York, which we always talk about. President Trump was talking about why he's confronting them, why he can't allow them to have nuclear weapons. And he's like, well, what do you want to wait until they hit L.A. with a nuclear bomb? You want to wait until they hit San Diego with a nuclear bomb? Is that what you want? And he said, no, I'm taking them on first. I'm not going to wait until after they use a nuclear weapon on us, which is the Democrat Party's plan. And they're funding the terrorists who want to build nuclear weapons to use on us and the Jews, of course. And the Democrats are okay with that because they're Jonestown. They're a suicidal death cult. But this is what President Trump said that got the Democrats and the media, but I repeat myself, so riled up.
1: I want to see a tremendous victory. You want to see a tremendous victory because it verifies all the things we did. And again, remember, with the war, it's just artificial. It's a little bit high. It's a small price to pay for keeping the world safe, keeping our country safe. They can take out a city. Let them take out Los Angeles. Let them take out San Diego. This is a very small price to pay, and it's going to be over with very soon.
0: Is talking about high gas prices. Oh, no, my gas prices are almost as high as they were under Joe Biden. The Democrats are suddenly care very deeply about gas prices because everything is a lie with them. Everything is a lie. So that's what President Trump said, and it may have even been moderately inartful. I like to be specific and articulate, but I do this for a living. And so I'm cheating a little bit, but it was clear to me that what he's saying is, you know, we're confronting Iran and gas prices are high. It's a small price to pay. You know, let them nuke L.A., nuke San Diego. Then was, oh, gosh, our gas prices are my most serious concern. That's a lot of hooey. And that's the point that he was making. And if you don't have your head wedged up someone else's dark and remote location, then you know what he was saying, even if it was lacks specificity. But that's it. So blow up. Yeah, here's what the media said. Trump is telling Iran to nuke L.A. and to nuke San Diego. No. Now, that's the opposite of what he's saying, and it's the opposite of what he's doing. He's going to great lengths, in fact, to prevent Iran from nuking L.A. and nuking San Diego, nuking. And here's the thing. Michael Pierce and I were talking about this morning. If he had said, Well, you know, the Nuke Washington, Luke, New York. So he's where he lives now in the White House and where he grew up, New York City. Then they'd say, oh, sure, the East Coast city where you live and where you grew up, you want to protect those cities. They'd attack him for that. There would be a completely different line of attack if he had named Washington and New York as the likely targets of Iran using the nuclear weapons that the Democrat Party and Barack Hussein Obama funded and greenlighted, right? And so naturally in the fake, corrupt, filthy news media, at ABC News, for example, where they have a Clinton administration official, George Stephanopoulos, nothing more than a Clinton administration official, never did a day of journalism in his life before they made him a $16 million a year national anchorman who knows nothing about journalism. He's probably learned some along the way, making $16 million a year to be a fanker man. He's the fake anchorman. George Stephanopoulos. Lying about what Trump said just immediately. It's the old, they take what you've said, change it until it's not what you've said, and then they attack you for what you didn't say. Here is the diminutive George Snuffleupagus.
2: The president is sparking a fierce backlash after suggesting at a campaign rally that Iran could take out Los Angeles or San Diego, cities run by Democrats.
0: Or run by Democrats. Well, Washington and New York are run by Democrats, too. Chicago and Atlanta are run by Democrats. Most big cities are run by Democrats. That's why all the murders happen there and all the crime, because you guys put all the criminals out on the street and you raise criminals. You give birth to criminals, the ones that you don't murder before they're born, which you do more than 1.1 million times a year in the United States. 73 million times a year around the world. But never mind that. So, yeah, he's inviting Iran to strike L.A. And I didn't even realize he said Democrat-run cities. Somehow that got by me. That's funny. Yeah, he's suggesting that Iran use nuclear weapons against because they're Democrat-run cities. There is a civil war coming in this country, and the Democrat Party is going to break off again and become the Confederate States of America again. These people are. Can you be that much of a liar, or can you be that stupid? And I don't think he's was born stupid. So he's just fantastically corrupt, spectacularly corrupt. And let me say that all of ABC News owns this corruption. You people shouldn't be allowed to show your faces in public. Just extraordinary. Then let's go to MS-13 DNC with Morning Joke with Joe Scarborough. Who killed that young woman in his office in Florida bashing her head in? They never found out who did that, did they? Here's Joe Scarborough on the TV network MS-13 now.
3: We're talking about the President of the United States. Talking about the obliteration of San Diego and Los Angeles and as a joke?
0: Well, no. Was it a joke? No, he's saying, listen, you can talk about gas prices being high. He didn't even say still not as high as they were during Joe Biden. You want Iran with nuclear weapons? He's thinking, how about the West Coast? And again, if he had said, whoa, Washington and New York, then they'd accuse him of just wanting to protect his home cities, right? Because whatever he says, they're going to attack him for it. And it doesn't have to be what he actually said, or certainly what he meant. Then there's Sig Heilemann. You know Sig Heilemann? He's a fascist from way back. John Heilemann, he shows up on that MS-13 stuff, too. And listen to this. It's here comes John Heilemann's Civil War.
4: Every Republican candidate now has got to answer questions about another thing that the president said.
0: Yeah, every Republican candidate has to answer questions about another curse word thing that the president said. They even brought Rachel Maddow out of mothballs. Where is she? I think she's been in a tunnel under Gaza. Nobody's seen her in a long, long time. But the thing is, she enjoyed herself. It's kind of weird. Rachel Maddow, they brought her back. And Trump said that Iran should use nuclear weapons on Los Angeles and San Diego, although that's the opposite of what he said, you filthy rabbit hole living scamp.
5: This is the kind of thing we used to think of as not just disqualifying, but unthinkable for anybody in public life at any level.
0: Yeah, that's right. It's not just disqualifying. She sounded like there's something wrong with her sinuses, didn't she? I haven't heard her voice in like a year because what do they pay her, Michael? $36 million a year? Is that it? something like that. And she shows up once a month for a 7-second soundbite, and NBC Network says, good enough for us. We got Maddow, man. Nobody else has got Maddow. They keep anybody else from hiring her with their gigantic amounts of money. Huge, enormous amounts of money. There is not a conservative broadcaster in the country, I'm not talking about myself now, that is paid the kind of money that these lefties are paid on their left wing, the Sig Heilemans and the Rachel Maddow and Morning Joke and the whole gang. And these people are psychopathological liars. It's almost impossible to believe, but here it is. And here is MS-13 now. Peter Alexander.
6: For a moment, imagine those exact words from FDR or Ronald Reagan. You pick the president. Imagine President Trump saying it during his first administration. Why does the language like this seem to fly today? Why aren't Republicans speaking out one after another? Democrats, of course, are slamming their remarks, but barely a word from the president's own party to him suggesting two major U.S. cities could be taken out.
0: Could be. Well, that's why we're fighting to keep Iran from having an arsenal of nuclear weapons. I don't know. It's you're impossibly stupid or astoundingly dishonest and corrupt. And honestly, I'm not going to give them credit for being that stupid. They are that filthy corrupt. They're that dishonest. Peter Alexander is that dishonest. Rachel Maddow is that dishonest. Sig Heilemann, Joe Scarborough, George Stephanopoulos, they're all that dishonest. They will just stare you in the eyes and pretend they're being sincere while they, slip it to you. And the, just the biggest lies in the world. Yeah, he's saying that Los Angeles and San Diego should be nuked. That's why he's been bombing Iran and taking out their leadership and destroying their underground nuclear facilities funded by the filthy Democrat Party. And just extraordinary, extraordinary stuff. Man, oh man. In Los Angeles, they have a mayor. She's a WOC. She's a woman of color. You can't be critical of her. Karen Bass. She used to be like the fish. She used to be a member of the House of Representatives, where she was extraordinarily unremarkable. And then they elected her to be the mayor of Los Angeles, California.

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1: Her yesterday who had that kind of hemming and hawing. So our enemy, supposedly, is one of the Democrats. Oh, yes, Iran is supposedly our enemy. She knows that Republicans are her enemy because they're getting ready to break away and bring slavery back, the Democrat Party, the Confederate States of America. Just extraordinary stuff. Democrat Senator Cory Booker, who occasionally grabs men and gooses them at Democrat fundraising events in New Jersey, grabbing them in the men's room, and that's a euphemism. Senator Cory Booker is all over this very important issue, too.
2: It is terrifying, and it is wrong, and it is indecent, and he unfortunately has no shame.
1: Yeah, and he has no shame. I'm sorry, you people are fabricating this whole thing. And then they form a choir, and they're all singing from the same sheet music within a matter of hours. On CNN, they have this Ana Navarro woman who used to be more normal. But here we go. It's racist, too.
3: It's no coincidence that those two cities have very large Latino populations.
1: That's it. That's it. You know, it's they're Latinx. You guys call them Latinx. They're an ethnic group and a bathroom tissue. The Latinx. Joe Biden explained that to us. Yeah, and there's no coincidence. I think there are a lot of black people in Los Angeles. Probably they got to have a black person come on and say, yeah. But there is more. There is more because Whoopi and The View and it's just wait till you hear this. The Democrat Party, the greatest lie ever told, the Democrat Party. They are bring back Jefferson Davis. The Democrats are marching again.
4: We are at war, our enemy, supposedly, but yet you're going to invite your enemy to attack you?
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3: Let them take out Los Angeles. 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
4: Yeah, that's it. Trump is calling for two American cities run by Democrats, Latino cities, to be hit with nuclear weapons because that's how much he hates America. That's what the Democrat propagandists like Snuffleupagus are peddling here. Joke Scarborough. Let's go to Dan, calling from Long Island, New York. Daniel, you're on the Chris Plant Show.
5: Chris, thanks for taking a call. First of all, I want to say, a 56-year-old Caucasian man, I think I learned how to dance by listening to your hold music. You have got to have the grooviest and funkiest hold music of any that I've ever heard, and I appreciate that.
4: Yeah, thank you. Yeah, so we appreciate you saying that, because it is. We have the best music you're going to find anywhere on the radio.
5: Anywhere, absolutely.
4: Yep.
5: I wanted to say, you know, if a princess kisses a frog and he turns into a prince, it's a fairy tale. But if it happens slowly over millions of years, then it's science. And I wanted to say that that sort of applies to the Democrats' complaint about Iran. I mean, if Iran bombed the cities and they returned to rubble and ash and everybody was milling around like zombies, it would be a horrible attack. But if Democrats run the cities and slowly destroy them and reduce them to rubble and everybody's milling around like a bunch of zombies, then that's Democrat government. So I can't understand what they're so upset about.
4: That's a good point. That's good thinking. You're absolutely right. And the look at the cities that are really in shambles. Look at what's going on in New York. Don't take the subway. You'll be thrown in front of a moving train. And the crazy, off-duty NYPD detective attacked by two illegal alien gang members who stabbed the hell out of him and damn near killed him, was just released from the hospital yesterday, maybe even day before yesterday. And the Democrats are
5: They call that Tuesday now in New York. That's just Tuesday.
4: That's right.
5: It's so bad the way what they're doing.
4: Yeah, and you're on Long Island. You can't wait to go into the city every chance you get?
5: I do not go there if I can help it.
4: Yeah.
5: If I can help it.
4: Yeah, it's amazing.
5: It's been really, it's in a spiral. It's in a death spiral. And a lot of these cities, you know, the liberal, they say it like, oh, it's a Democrat-run city. Your point was so great. All these cities are Democrat-run. Their vision for how they govern is on full display in these cities. Why is anyone in their right mind voting for these people?
4: That really is the question, Dan. That's the question of the year. And we have a big election coming up. Who would...
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9: From ABC News... I'm Sherry Preston. Protests taking place across Israel today, marking 7 years since the Hamas attacks that left close to 1,200 dead and hundreds of others taken hostage 3 years ago. The commemorations coming amid multiple reports that say Prime Minister Benjamin Netanyahu may have been warned by the UAE about the planned attack 2.5 weeks before it happened. Also, says ABC's James Longman in Israel,
10: the head of Egyptian intelligence came to Israel to warn about Hamas preparing something. There's also outrage about how long it took for security forces to respond. Now, Benjamin Netanyahu has called all this lies and a smear campaign. He's resisted calls for an inquiry, but the Fly Dubai incident is also fresh in people's minds. People are worried about security here, and he is up against it ahead of elections later this month.
9: A long list of questions surrounding the death of a researcher who was studying pneumonic plague at a lab in Siberia.
11: The World Health Organization saying Russian authorities claim she died from severe pneumonia, not plague. The WHO asking Russia for more information about the cause of the severe pneumonia. And media reports of a second employee with pneumonia of undetermined cause.
9: ABC's Elizabeth Schulze. More information coming to light about the woman at the center of the Cornell University gang rape allegations. And what she said after it happened.
12: Jane Doe testified before a Cornell panel. According to a transcript of that testimony obtained by ABC News, Jane Doe was unequivocal. I was prostituted and I was held up like bait for a gaggle of men. She said, I remember a dark room with shadows of men in and out constantly. And I remember feeling like there was a joke and I was not in on it. She ended her testimony with a plea to her school. Please make it safer for those I love and the community at large. Remove those boys from campus.
9: ABC's Aaron Katursky. The Nobel Prize in Chemistry going to two scientists for their work with mirror images in molecules. A key to developing countless drugs.
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3: In business news, the location of the original Captain D's restaurant near Nashville has closed its doors. This location has a lot of history. This is not only the first ever Captain D's, this is also the scene of one of Nashville's most notorious crimes back in 1997 when two employees were shot and killed by serial killer Paul Reed after he came to the restaurant and asked to apply for a job. With early voting and Election Day approaching, the Hamilton County Election Commission has now completed a test of its voting machines ahead of the November 3rd state and federal general election. No problems were reported. From the environment, with more and more bear encounters with humans happening in western North Carolina, the state's Wildlife Resources Commission is issuing a warning about bears' appetites at this time of year. Wildlife officials say bears are now in the hyperplasia phase, which is a phase in the fall where bears will significantly increase their food consumption to prepare for the colder months when natural food becomes scarce.
4: Here's the official forecast. Dry through the end of the work week. Sunshine today, our high reaching 85. Mostly clear, 57 tonight. Sunny again tomorrow, 88 the high. Thursday night, mostly clear, down to 58. Mostly sunny for Friday and our high 86. Friday night, partly cloudy, 59. Saturday, mostly sunny. Could see some afternoon showers, the high reaching 80. Showers continue into Saturday night and a low of 60 degrees. I'm Craig Allen.
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0: And again, remember, with the word just artificial, it's a little bit high. It's a small price to pay for keeping the world safe, keeping our country safe. They can take out a city. Let them take out Los Angeles. Let them take out San Diego. This is a very small price to pay.
1: Yeah, that's right. Slightly higher gas prices, still not as high as Joe Biden's gas prices. A small price to pay to prevent Iran from nuking our cities. And the Democrats have, of course, taken that. They've tortured it into a completely different statement. They're contortionists, intellectual and semantic contortionists, the Democrat Party. And they say he just called for Iran to use nuclear weapons on Los Angeles and San Diego. That's entirely the opposite of what he said. But that doesn't keep the nitwits. I'm keeping it clean because we're on the radio. The nitwits, the dimwits, the nimrods like George Stephanopoulos of ABC Fake News and Mo Yarbrough, Joe Scarborough, Sig Heilemann of MS-13, Rachel Maddow has weighed in, Peter Alexander, the mayor of Los Angeles, Karen Best. No, Donald Trump is calling for Iran to nuke our cities. That's why he's bombing the hell out of Iran and their nuclear facilities and their air force and their ballistic missile program, which has been funded and endorsed by Barack Hussein Obama and the Democrat Party. Aren't they amazing? Yes, they are. Cory Booker's very angry about it. He took a break from goosing young men walking by to express his anger, his terrible, terrible anger about that. Aren't they amazing? Yeah, President Trump is, now again, he's waging military action against Iran. He's targeting their nuclear and their ballistic missile capabilities and their other military capabilities. He's taken out the Ayatollah, the military leadership, the Islamic Revolutionary Guard Corps leadership, the IRGC. And the Democrats say, yeah, he's inviting Iran to hit San Diego and Los Angeles with nuclear weapons. No, he's not making the point that we don't want our cities hit with nuclear weapons, and that's why we're going after Iran's military and nuclear capabilities, even though the Democrats endorse, they're essentially Al-Qaeda, the Islamic Revolution, and the Democrats have funded their nuclear weapons program and their ballistic missile program, President Trump taking it out. And now, see how Trump wants to, what he's saying is, I know there are high gas prices, and that makes everybody unhappy, but listen, The trade-off is this. One day we wake up to a couple of mushroom clouds on the West Coast, and L.A. and San Diego have been nuked by Iran. Then what are you going to say about gas prices being in the $4 range and still lower than Joe Biden's presidency? Just amazing stuff. And then but CNN brought on Ana Navarro to say, and he mentioned, he's talking about L.A. and San Diego. It's no coincidence, she said, that these cities have large Latino populations. So on CNN, they're saying Trump is a racist, an anti-Latino, which is not a race, an anti-Latino racist, because he said Los Angeles and San Diego might be nuked, right? Isn't that something? Just amazing. So, he's racist. They make up everything like school children with low IQs. And, turns out they're just old and crusty, with the brains of low IQ, school children. Extraordinary. And, Michael, I think our next one is Whoopi. Am I right? Whoopi. The ironically named Whoopi Goldberg. She's not Jewish. She's not a Goldberg. And she's not happy. She's not Whoopi. Her real name is Karen, appropriately. And Karen Johnson is her name, and everything about her is a lie, including her first name and her last name. And she is paid tens of millions of dollars a year by ABC and by the news division, by the way, and to do a TV show called The View, which is left-wing, low IQ propaganda for ignorant streetwalkers who vote Democrat. Here's Whoopi Goldberg.
2: Why isn't anybody on fire about the fact that the man is talking about taking out states in his own country?
1: States.
2: Yeah. Now, you know, if somebody said,
1: which states?
2: Well, why not start with Washington, D.C.? People would be up in arms.
3: Mm-hmm.
2: People would be up in arms. What is going on, and what's happening?
1: Well, that's, you know, that's why they pay her millions of dollars a year. You can play the soundbite for her. She misunderstands everything. Again, the Beatles. Living is easy with eyes closed, misunderstanding all you see. That's the Democrat Party every day. And honestly, they pay her like $8 million a year to do The View. And you can like give her a Bazooka Joe comic, and she can read it aloud and misunderstand it immediately. She is an incredibly ignorant and dishonest. Again, they're either that stupid, which is almost impossible, or they're that corrupt and crooked and dishonest. And almost always, they're that crooked and dishonest. Just extraordinary. There's the whoopster, Whoopi, Karen Johnson. Not a Jew, not a Goldberg. Amazing. Ana Navarro, again, they trotted her out to be their Latinx and say, yeah, it's racist. You notice that he said Los Angeles and San Diego, which is German, and they have big Latinx populations. So that means when he's talking about nuking Los Angeles and San Diego, which is not doing, it's the opposite of what he's doing, then he's cut, and it's racist, too, according to the party of the bullwhip and the plantation, the Democrat Party. And then they've got this woman, it's an absurd show, The View. They've got Whoopi, not a happy person, don't call her Whoopi. And then they got Sonny, hosting. And then who's the other one they have, Michael? Yeah, Joy. Yeah, they have Joy and Sonny and Whoopi, and they're all the most miserable, wretched, cardboard box, living under a park bench, lunatics. Here's Sonny Host, and they pay her millions, too. Oh, I apologize. No, I said you're right. Ana Navarro, I apologize. Number 13, Ana Navarro, because this is CNN, and Trump is calling for Los Angeles and San Diego to be nuked by Iran because they're Latinx heavy.
3: It is true that Iran-backed terrorist groups have targeted and assassinated Americans. So you are basically inviting this regime to come out and take two American cities, which he must have forgotten. He's got a golf club in L.A., one in Palos Verdes. Mm-hmm. And, you know, I think shame on us if we forget about this tomorrow. Because we cannot normalize the unhinged, deranged, manic, evil, outrageous behavior by the President of the United States.
1: This is our media. They are a third world gang of tree dwellers. That's just unbelievable what ignorant sluts these people are. Just extraordinary. Mm-mm-mm. And what did he said, well, you know, look, gas prices are a little high. Sorry, I know, but we're confronting Iran. What do you want to wait until L.A. and San Diego are, you know, go up in a mushroom cloud? And that's what he's saying. Obviously, any honest person would say, oh, wait a minute. He's calling for American cities to be nuked because they're Latinx. They're Latinx heavy. And they use race and everything like all communists do. Race, class, and gender, it's the Marxist doctrine to use race in all matters, class in all matters. You know, who was it, Mom Donnie, saying, was it Mom Donnie or El Sayed, saying, I want 1,000 millionaires, not 1 billionaire? It was El Sayed, yeah, it's the Abdul Rahman Mohammed El Sayed, said he wants 1,000 millionaires, not 1 billionaire. Because they just want to rob everybody at gunpoint with the force of the government behind them. There are, in fact, more than 24,000 millionaires in the United States for every billionaire. And when Elon Musk went public, the initial public offering on SpaceX created thousands of new millionaires in one day. But never mind that. The facts are not their friends. Mm-mm-mm. And here they care. Suddenly, here's Sonny. So we got Sonny and Whoopi and Joy. And Sonny, this is amazing. She's like, oh, wait a minute. In San Diego, we've got, there's a Marine Corps base just north of San Diego and a lot of Navy in San Diego. So now they're going to accuse him. They've accused him of being a racist because there are a lot of Latinx in Los Angeles and San Diego. And now there are a lot of military in San Diego. So since he's calling for San Diego to be hit with nuclear weapons, that Barack Obama funded, then he's anti-military. Listen to what these propagandists do.
4: He's deranged, man. Like, it's so crazy because San Diego is the nation's eighth largest city, and it's home to critical U.S. military infrastructure.
1: Yeah.
4: I mean, our Navy SEALs are there. Like, our Navy SEALs are there. So why would you in particular talk about San Diego and L.A.? We're talking about 10 million Americans. It's just, I think it's time for people to really start taking seriously the possibility of maybe the 25th Amendment and taking seriously the possibility that this man is deranged.
1: I think it's time to call out the military and take over ABC television network. They should storm into the ABC headquarters and demand that they fire Sonny Hostin. You can keep Whoopi and Joy, but you got to fire Sonny. These people, this is just amazing. Yeah, our SEALs are there. It's time that we remove him from office, the 25th Amendment. These people should be wearing gray uniforms and carrying muskets because they're returning to their roots. Just extraordinary stuff. Yeah, our Navy SEALs are there. Take time. Seriously, he wants our military nuked. It's like Rosanna Dana on Saturday Night Live, where, you know, why are you destroying our national resources? And at the end of this thing, they should, when you explain it to them, say, no, what he's saying is we don't want our cities nuked. Never mind. We should get a never mind out of all these people at the end of this, because nobody can be this ignorant. No one can be this ill-informed, this uninformed. Just crazy stuff. And today is mailbag day too. And let's go to, let's see, what do we have? We've got at least one more, don't we? Oh yeah, Jimmy, because their propaganda apparatus goes to The View, ABC News, to George Stephanopoulos, ABC News, to Joe Scarborough, NBC News, to the network TV, ABC Network TV, Jimmy Kimmel. Let's take this Democrat Party issued fraud that Donald Trump is calling for our cities to be nuked by Iran, and let's make it late night entertainment. Let's make it journalism. Let's make it whatever The View is. Here is Jimmy Kimmel, late night TV.
5: That's one of the craziest, most indefensible statements I've ever heard even this maniac make. Openly musing about Iran, a country we are currently at war with, taking out two American cities while his adoring fans cheer him on. But it's okay, because we're liberals. We deserve to be bombed. Can somebody please change this man's diaper already? I think that old nut has been sitting in his own excrement too long. Now we have our own president wishing death to America.
1: Now, I got to tell you, you know, this is the party that's chanting from the river to the sea, and the Democrats, or the left, are furious in New York that their mayor, Zoran Kwame Mamdani, didn't arrest Benjamin Netanyahu when he came to speak at the United Nations. So they're turning on Mamdani because he didn't declare war against one of our closest allies. And that's perfectly normal. The Democrats shot Trump once. They arrested him once. They impeached him twice. They've tried to jail him. They had at least two other snipers, in addition to the one that shot him through the ear, who have been nabbed in the process of trying to assassinate him. And this demented, mentally ill hatred, this Trump derangement syndrome, is beyond anything that Western civilization has ever seen. And it's very much in the mainstream of the Democrat Party, aren't they? Aren't they amazing? Mm-mm-mm. Man, oh, man. And you know what? You know what we've got to do here, Michael? We've got to play the Donald Trump soundbite over again that they were talking about, because this is what they're lying about. Now, the president, again, he's off teleprompter, and as he so often is, and he's saying, you know, gas prices, I understand. And what he's talking about is high gas prices. And what he's explaining is, we can confront Iran now and deal with the high gas prices now. Or one day we'll wake up when Los Angeles and San Diego are being nuked by Iran with nuclear weapons funded by the Democrat Party and Barack Obama. Here's what Trump said that made them lose what's left of their squirrel minds.
0: And again, remember, with the war, it's just artificial. It's a little bit high. It's a small price to pay for keeping the world safe, keeping our country safe. They can take out a city. Let them take out Los Angeles. Let them take out San Diego.
1: And then talk to me about gas prices.
0: This is a very small price to pay.
1: And then he explains that, you know, like slightly higher gas prices, very small price to pay versus waiting until these terrorists start detonating nuclear weapons in our cities, as Barack Obama envisioned, why he funded them and why John Boltneck Carey greenlighted their enriching uranium, spinning centrifuges, extending the range of their ballistic missiles, making them a nuclear power. Their deputy foreign minister said they were this close to having enough enriched uranium for 10.2 nuclear bombs. We'll just call it 10 nuclear bombs. And they would use them. They're a suicidal death cult. And so is the Democrat Party, just by the way. Extraordinary times we're living in.
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1: Okay, we've got Democrats coming up. And are they Somali Democrats? What's going on with this? The Democrats and Somali gangs and more Democrats, more crime. More Democrats, more people shot. Let's go to the phones, Michael. Looking at my watch now. Let's go to Edward calling from Fayetteville, Arkansas. Eduardo, you're on the Chris Plant Show.
17: Yeah, okay, thanks for taking my call, Chris. And I agree with you that Trump did not mean he was encouraging the Iranians to nuke Los Angeles and San Diego, but he could have phrased it a lot better. Uh-huh. I mean, he should have said, yes, it's a small price to pay to prevent Iran from getting nukes. And he could have, and if they did, they could have attacked these cities, or more likely Washington, D.C. and New York would be the cities they attack.
1: Right.
17: But he just could have phrased it better.
1: He could have, Edward. But here's the thing, Edward. It doesn't matter. I know what he was saying. You know what he was saying. We know he was off teleprompter. They all know that he was off teleprompter. They know what he was intending to say. You know, Joe Biden said things that were gibberish. Forget about Kamala Harris. Said things that are incoherent, every time she speaks. But the news media never pounces on late-night TV. She's calling for whatever that they're calling for. But you know, Edward, that they're deliberately and knowingly misrepresenting it in an effort to create upheaval on the lead-up to an election.
17: And I'm afraid he's giving them free shots.
1: Yeah, that's true. That's true.
17: From the way he's talking. I mean, I'm afraid for the second time in a row, we may have elected presidents with dementia.
1: I don't believe that for a second. He's just a New York billionaire, and he's used to saying whatever he wants and walking out of the room, as he's been doing all his adult life. And there have been a number of instances, I pointed out some of them, where he misspeaks, and he shouldn't. I would be more precise in the use of language.
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25: We hold these truths to be self-evident. Sounds corny. Not a joke. Think about it. We hold these truths to be self-evident. All men and women created by go, you know the thing.
1: Ah, lunch bucket Joe. You know, if the Democrats had their way, he'd still be president. Michael Piercy and I were just, and they kicked him to the curb, and because they just want power, they'd kill him with an ice pick if it meant they could hold on to the White House. So they kicked him to the curb, and they brought in Kamala Harris, who failed catastrophically and miserably, and hilariously. Just amazing. But Joe Biden and Michael and I were talking. You know, Joe Biden could still run for president again in 2028, and he could have two non-consecutive terms, just like President Trump has. Then we'd have two consecutive, non-consecutive, two-term presidents consecutively. Can I say it like that? I think I can. And again, today is mailbag day, and I'm studying my mailbag questions. I was during the break there, and man, got a lot of great stuff to get to. And the questions, I love the questions. Great stuff going on. And I want to get the Ava Marie Saint, the actress. I want to get to that too. But we have many, many things to get to today, including Minnesota, because what the Democrats have done to Minnesota. You know, the slogan, the catchphrase for Minnesota was always very simple: Minnesota nice, Minnesota nice. Meaning everybody from Minnesota is nice. It's a nice state. The people are nice. It was always true, too. The Democrats have blown that up, burned it down. They've immolated with Molotov cocktails. They've destroyed Minnesota in so many ways, and Minneapolis in particular. But I got to tell you, they've imported lots of people. One of the many things they've done, it's the fundamental transformation of America that Barack Obama talked about. They never said it was going to fundamentally transform for the better, just fundamental transformation. And their goal, because they're the left, is to turn into a beep hole third world country. That's their goal, because they're bitter that the patriarchy, you know, white men, straight white men, have created civilization out of the wilderness. And we came here in 1903, the Wright brothers flew. In 1969, two American white guys walked on the moon. They were, you know, we're up there chipping golf balls and driving dune buggies and six different Apollo missions landing on the moon. We're amazing. The medical advancements, the constellations of satellites overhead for GPS and Google Earth and for communications, and you're welcome, all right? You're welcome. But the left is here to destroy all that and to steal everything they can steal and to do it at gunpoint. But one of the things they've done in Minneapolis is they have brought a lot of Somalis from Somalia, a Muslim Horn of Africa, East African country, with not a lot of great history and culture. Their music. Hey, who are your great composers? Who are your great authors? Your great scientists? There are none of those. The answer is none, none, and none. Not one. There's a lot of murder and violence and killing and militia warfare and all that good stuff. So the Democrats said, let's bring a whole I'll say a shipload, like loaded up a ship full of people, but ship after ship loaded up with Somalis brought into Minnesota. And something crazy happened there. There was a homecoming football game going on in Minnetonka, just outside of Minneapolis, Minnesota. And they've turned it into Mogadishu, just outside of Minneapolis, Minnesota. I want to share this local TV news story with you, because Bloomington, Minnesota television news covering the story. Somali gangs went one gang, a bunch of guys and a Somali gang from Somalia in East Africa, Muslim terrorist rich country. They decided to attack the homecoming football game, the high school football game, and shoot the place up. And they fired more than 100 rounds, and they wounded two people. And some of the news reports, local news reports, say the Somali gang was going after a couple of local black guys, who like African-American guys, not Somalis. But the Somali militia, this terrorist Islamist army, showed up, multiple guys with firearms, and shot the place up, injured a couple of Americans. And, let me share with you the local TV news story, Bloomington, Minnesota news story.
0: Gunfire. This is what woke Minnesotans living in one Bloomington neighborhood early Tuesday morning. More than 100 shots fired, one person injured. The suspects, investigators say they're not your traditional gangsters.
4: Shakopee? We got gangsters in Shakopee?
1: Yeah, the police, he's not the chief, he's police captain, I think. What, Shakopee? We got gangs in Shakopee? Yeah, it's Minnesota nice. It's the mellowest, happiest, cleanest place in the world. because it's the cleanest place in the United States of America. The United States of America is the cleanest country in the world, Democrats notwithstanding, and Michael Moore. But that's another question for another day. So that's all the gunfire going. There's video of these guys running around outside of a high school football stadium where the high school homecoming game is going on in Bloomington, Minnesota. And there are Somali gangs that looks like the Mogadishu Mile. We should bring in helicopter gunships and an AC-130 gunship. U.S. Air Force AC-130 can take care of this in no time at all. Chew that place up like 40,000 rounds a minute and lay down a carpet of this stuff and kill these savages. These they're not criminals. They're terrorist army. And the Democrat Party imported them to the United States. Here's the news reporter. In Bloomington, Minnesota.
0: The Bloomington police chief says today's Somali American gangs don't have a single leader with a dedicated hierarchy, making it harder to find individual suspects.
5: They're not organized. They argue. They roll into social media, and then we're out dealing with it on the streets, right?
1: They're not organized because they're Somalis. They're from a fourth world hellhole. And they're just organized enough to show up at a stadium and open fire and miss almost everybody. But these guys should be beaten with truncheons, dragged away by their ankles, and deported back to Somalia this afternoon. And they should be pushed out of moving airplanes over Somalia to drop them off there. The Democrat Party made this because they want what do they call this? Diversity. This is equity, inclusion. This is DEI. And Somali gangs, the Mogadishu Mile, Black Hawk Down. This is at this high school football game, I guess it's Black Guy Down, because they're targeting local black guys, and the Somali gang comes up, and they show a whole bunch of them, and they're shooting the place up. And then Black Guy Down, call in reinforcements. The chief of police up there is a guy named Booker Hodges. Booker Hodges talking about the Somali gangs in Minnesota.
0: These law enforcement officers add, trying to get at the root cause of the gang formation and behavior in an effort to prevent the violence isn't as easy this time around.
6: They're coming from two-parent homes, living in apartment buildings with $3,500 a month rent, driving Beamers and Mercedes. They're not dealing with money. There's no drugs in the house. They're purchasing legal firearms.
1: Oh, well, so they're better citizens than the average Democrat, is what he's saying. Come from and what he's saying is two-parent households, because most of the young black male criminals that they deal with come from single-parent households, and doubtless the white male criminals that they deal with probably come from single-parent households, too. They live in apartments where they pay $3,500 a month in rent. So they've got money. They're driving BMWs. They're driving Mercedes-Benz. They live in nice apartments. They're doubtless milking the public welfare system to buy the Mercedes and the BMW and pay the $3,500 a month rent. And a lot of it is being shipped back to Somalia to fund terrorist organizations there. But he observes that they have two-parent households pay $3,500 a month in rent, not what they're accustomed to seeing. And these people, their families, the entire community. I'm so tired of that word community. They need to be deported back to their own damn community in the big dirt patch where, you know, after a short period of time, there will be black scorpions crawling over your sun-bleached bones. You know, and take Ilhan Omar with you, by the way. Just amazing stuff. The TV reporter reporting on the Somali gang showed up, shot the place up, wounded at least one. I saw reports, she said one wounded. I saw reports said two wounded, and that they were targeting black guys, young black guys, at the high school football game, the homecoming game. And the homecoming was canceled in Minnesota because, Bloomfield, Minnesota, because the Somali gangs attacked Bloomington because the Somali gangs attacked. And here's the TV lady.
0: While they still identify by territory, law enforcement says these gangs are much more mobile.
7: Because we know that there is no border. There's no city or county borders.
0: And they found new ways to skirt the law.
6: Like literally the first gang members that we know that go get permits to purchase and carry guns.
1: Uh-huh, and carry guns. So Somali gangs, Minnesota, that's their problem. When did we become a third world hellhole on the Horn of Africa? When the Democrats imported the cancer that is Somali violence, Somali Muslim violence. There is a Democrat, and this is pretty outrageous, elected Democrat, Amy Klobuchar. She is from Minnesota, and she's out there sucking up to the Somali gangs, the black guy down. Stuff. Minnesota and gubernatorial candidate Amy Klobuchar, and she went to a Somali event with a Somali audience, all dressed in their traditional Muslim garb, that AK-47s, and all right, they didn't all have AK-47s, but at home they doubtless do. Amy Klobuchar, her outreach to Minnesota's Somali community, there's that community word again, produced one of the stranger campaign videos of the weekend, the Daily BS reports. And she is a senator, of course, and she's running for governor. And listen to her with the Somalis, and she starts speaking. She's gleeful. She's excited. They hand her an upside-down American flag, which is an anti-American statement. They're all in their Muslim garb. They should be rounded up and deported by airplane. Just amazing. And here she is groveling and sniveling to the Somalis. Amy Klobuchar is her name.
8: I have three things to say.
1: Nice voice.
8: Danta, Dalka, and Dadka.
1: Gaga, Buga, and Dadka.
8: It wasn't too hard. As you know, we are home to the largest Somali population in the United States.
1: Lucky
8: and we
1: you.
8: Are so proud of that fact in Minnesota.
1: So proud of that.
8: Now, we are here, of course, to celebrate Somalia's successful election of President Abdullahi and to show solidarity between our Somali community here in Minnesota and the growing democracy in Somalia.
1: Yeah, and the growing democracy in Somalia, it's not really growing. That's just cancer. That's all that is. And now what they're demanding there, Somali gang task force needed after homecoming shooting. Eden Prairie mayor says, the mayor of Eden Prairie, Minnesota, is upset that his town is being overrun by gangs from Somalia that shoot the place up. We just play the gunfire for you in the background. But how many guys? A lot of guys. I don't know, a dozen guys. Somali men show up armed and they shoot the place up. And now Mayor Ron Case of Eden Prairie

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1: Because of an attack by armed Somali gangs in Minnesota. Outside, not even in Minneapolis, where maybe they've begged for it, but in nice communities in Minneapolis, in Minnesota, Eden Prairie, Minnesota, being attacked by Somali gangs shooting the place up. And it's not even a national news story because the Democrat media doesn't want to say it out loud. They don't want to tell the truth because they'd have to call themselves racists. It's pretty amazing stuff. And they show up and they shoot a black high school kid. Black guy down. The Somalis, you know, the thing is, different cultures are different. The fact that your airplane lands at Minneapolis-St. Paul Airport doesn't mean that you suddenly have American sensibilities and generations of American values inculcated to you from your parents and your grandparents. Their grandparents passed along to them what they have, and that's why they're shooting people in a gang attack on a high school football game in Eden Prairie, Minnesota. This is 100% on the Democrat Party's list of things to do to destroy America. This is all their fault. Well, it's the Somalis and the Democrats. The Democrat Party is doing this to America, and they're not doing it by accident. The left is here to destroy America, and they've taken the Democrat Party just for openers.
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0: All right, we are back. The Democrat Party turning America into Somalia, Minneapolis into Mogadishu. Let's go to the telephones. Let's go to Scott, calling from the great state of Texas. It's even larger than France. Scott, you're on the Chris Plant Show.
1: Good morning, Chris. I just want to tell you these Minnesota high school football game homecoming problems are not new. I'm a proud graduate of Minnetonka Senior High School, class of 75. And what we would do at homecoming is we would send out roving gangs of adolescents armed with high-capacity paint cans and military-grade brushes, at which point we would paint the giant boulder in front of our opponent's school in our school colors. So this is not new.
0: That is really outrageous. I can't believe that you're free to walk about the country, Scott, having perpetrated crimes like that in high school for the homecoming. You know, so you went to this high school. When you were a kid, you graduated from this high school where the shooting took place outside the homecoming football game. And did you have a homecoming event when you were in high school there and homecoming dance?
1: Well, absolutely. The best song at homecoming was Stairway to Heaven, where all us teenagers would pretend we knew how to dance holding other people.
0: Well,
1: it's to just sort of move back and forth. It's kind of dumb.
0: Yeah, sure. Yeah, it's high school dancing, move back and forth, and it's kind of dumb, yeah. But, you know, the high school homecoming was canceled this year by Somali gangs shooting the place up, more than 100 rounds fired. Do you know anybody that's still there, Scott?
1: Well, I don't, but I'm glad to hear that none of the stray bullets hit Prince's old house. Paisley Park is very close. It's adjacent to Eden Prairie where this whole mess happened, but I haven't heard any reports of Prince's old house getting shot up, so that's a good thing.
0: That might make it national news if that had happened, but it's not national news now. This is America 2026, and I think I know where to point the finger when we're looking for root causes.
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4: From ABC News, I'm Sherry Preston. It's been 3 years since the October 7th attacks in Israel that killed nearly 1,200 people. And amid sorrow, there is growing outrage about Israeli Prime Minister Benjamin Netanyahu, who has come under fire for not heeding warnings he is said to have been given before the terrorists struck. ABC's James Longman is at the site of the music festival where most of the victims were killed or kidnapped.
5: Those who have supported him, and many, many now who do not support him any longer, say there needs to be an inquiry. Someone needs to ask some serious questions about what happened. Why was it that took so long for the security forces to reach some of these destinations? I mean, there are multiple locations across the south of Israel, along the border with Gaza, the kibbutz, the positions, military positions, that security forces did not reach for hours. Why? What happened?
4: Lawyers for Krista Pike are in court today asking why the Tennessee woman who survived an execution attempt last week.
6: Attorneys for the 50-year-old are due in court today to push for details about what went wrong during last week's attempt to execute their client. Krista Pike was to be put to death for the brutal 1995 killing of a classmate, but something went wrong during injection of the drugs that were meant to end her life, leaving her unconscious and on a ventilator until now.
4: ABC's Jim Ryan. President Trump says the White House wants more information about the researcher in Siberia who died, Russia claims, of pneumonia. ABC's Hannah Batah.
7: The U.S. is formally pressuring Russia to explain the death of a lab worker who studied the plague. And President Trump says he'll be speaking with Vladimir Putin about it soon. The State Department has sent Moscow a formal diplomatic warning that withholding details about the death violates Russia's international health obligations.
4: Families of 9/11 victims in a federal courtroom this morning. They're looking to force the government to release documents they say could link Saudi Arabia to 9/11. The search and rescue mission for the deadly floods and landslides in the Himalayas ending in...

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3: In business news, the location of the original Captain D's restaurant near Nashville has closed its doors. This location has a lot of history. This is not only the first ever Captain D's, this is also the scene of one of Nashville's most notorious crimes back in 1997 when two employees were shot and killed by serial killer Paul Reed after he came to the restaurant and asked to apply for a job. With early voting and Election Day approaching, the Hamilton County Election Commission has now completed a test of its voting machines ahead of the November 3rd state and federal general election. No problems were reported. From the environment, with more and more bear encounters with humans happening in western North Carolina, the state's Wildlife Resources Commission is issuing a warning about bears' appetites at this time of year. Wildlife officials say bears are now in the hyperplasia phase, which is a phase in the fall where bears will significantly increase their food consumption to prepare for the colder months when natural food becomes scarce.
4: Here's the official forecast. Dry through the end of the work week. Sunshine today, our high reaching 85. Mostly clear, 57 tonight. Sunny again tomorrow, 88 the high. Thursday night, mostly clear, down to 58. Mostly sunny for Friday and our high 86. Friday night, partly cloudy, 59. Saturday, mostly sunny. Could see some afternoon showers, the high reaching 80. Showers continue into Saturday night and a low of 60 degrees. I'm Craig Allen,

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0: President Trump claimed in a post yesterday on Truth Social that gas prices are high because blue states like California are closing refineries. Really? Are you sure it has nothing to do with you bombing Iran for 6 months? Blaming California for high gas prices is like burning down your favorite restaurant and then getting mad at the Grubhub guy.
1: It's not really like that at all. The analogy doesn't work a bit, does it? No, it doesn't. Very, very silly, people. Well, welcome back for hour number three. And we have the mailbag guy. We also have more crazy Democrats. Who was at MS-13 DNC had a panel discussion with Jews. They got the Jews, and they say they got the blacks. The blacks. Turns out it was Muslims. They referred to the Muslims as just blacks. That's because they're NBC News. And they sat down. They're like, I don't know, I'm having a little trouble voting for the Democrat since he's a Nazi, and I'm Jewish. And I want to get to that audio. That's coming up. But it is mailbag day, hump day in the Clinton household. Hillary Clinton is not at home, as always, on Wednesday. And we have our mailbag, as always, on Wednesday. And so I should jump right in, because we still have a lot to get to. But mailbag Wednesday. Yesterday we had an interesting caller, a guy calling. We were talking about the alleged gang rape at Cornell University. And honestly, the more I learn about it, the less I buy the whole thing. But I look forward to getting that. We had a guy call in, and he was a lot of fun. He explained. He said it was the 1970s. He was in uniform. He was about to be deployed to Vietnam, to the Vietnam War, as war going on against the communists. And he was about to be deployed. And he explained that John. And he said that he went to an orgy. Yeah, and I talked about this old movie called Joe with Peter Boyle and Susan Saran Rapp's first movie where Joe is a construction guy and he keeps calling it an orgy, people going to an orgy. But John called in and talking about what was going on at Cornell and this group sex and threesome in this room and then another threesome in that room. And then she says, I was gang raped. And that whole thing's going to fall apart. It's going to be Duke lacrosse all over again. But he called in to tell his story. So Sarah, I don't want to use her last name. Sarah S. Tweeted us, and she said, bring back vet orgy guy. Bring back the veteran orgy guy. She wants to hear from John again because he's the veteran orgy guy. Wants to hear from him because, you know, Kevin Tober put out yesterday, tomorrow is mailbag day again on the Chris Plant Show. Drop your questions below for Chris. And Sarah said, not really a question, but bring back vet orgy guy. She wants the, and I got to tell you, I also got other responses. I got several responses about vet orgy guy. I can tell you that much. Because people were interested in what he had to say, I think. I had a very nice woman that I know. I don't want to use any names. I'll just say M. Nice woman I know, M, wrote to me yesterday at 10:56 a.m. just after vet orgy guy hung up the phone. And M said, after spending the morning in meetings at church, I get in my car, and the first thing I hear on your radio show is a caller saying, I went to an orgy. That got my attention, she says. Yes, it's, services are over. You're back in your car. Pretty crazy stuff. I got to say, yeah, but bring back vet orgy guy was a fun one. Now, to the mailbag questions. Martha asks, if Joe Biden got more votes than any other presidential candidate, which he allegedly did in the history of the United States of America, any Democrat, any Republican, more votes by the millions for Joe Biden than for Hillary Clinton, more votes by the millions than Barack Obama, because the sexist, racist Democrats would vote more for a crusty old white guy than they would for the black guy or the first female president. Kind of female. I'm going like that with my hand. No, like that, just like so. So if Joe Biden got more votes than any other presidential candidate just 6 years ago, why is he not on the campaign trail this year? Well, that is a good and fair question. That's a very good, fair question. Why are they? Because they know that he's severely brain damaged and that he's an embarrassment to bipedal mammals. And so they're not using him anymore. And then they got Kamala. Is she on the campaign trail? Barack Hussein Obama is going to be on the campaign trail with Abdul Rahman Mohammed El-Sayed, who wants to kill the Jews. And he must love Obama because Obama funded Iran's nuclear weapons and their whole program to develop nuclear weapons, secret underground lairs and ballistic missile program. But it's a good question, Martha. The reason is that he's a train wreck. He's a disaster. They knew it all along. They were lying to us all the while, telling us, oh, he's just fine. And we could play audio for an hour of the idiot Democrats on various television stations saying, no, he's great. He's smarter than ever. He's so, oh, in private, he's really smart. And he trips over another sandbag and falls down again and forgets what he's saying. And, that whole Constitution and the other thing, Joe Biden, it's because they know his brain is broken. His brain, she's a broke. She's a no good. And they know that. And he's not campaigning. And again, we were talking about it a couple of minutes ago. In theory, he could run for president again in 2028, just as Donald Trump did. Donald Trump ran for president three times, and he won twice. In the middle one, Joe Biden got a record number of votes in the history of the country. And that's all perfectly kosher. Don't even bat an eye at that, would you? Amazing. Yeah, but good question, Martha, and it's because he's Joe Biden, and they knew it all along, and they lied to us about him the whole time. And his wife lied to us, and George Stephanopoulos lied to us, and Chunk Todd lied to us. They all lied and lied and lied. And Joe Biden is at home trying to figure out how to put his socks on and having a lot of trouble. Fun question, though. Yeah, that's right. And Jimmy asks, are Democrats and the media, but I repeat myself, really dumb and unintelligent, or is it an act when they take President Trump's words and twist them? I think we've just been talking about that. Do they really not know what he was or is saying? Anyone with half a brain knows what he means. Well, that's the half a brain thing. That's they've got Abby Normal's brain over there. Are the Democrats and the media, but I repeat myself, really that dumb? Are they that unintelligent, or is it an act? It is. It's worse. They're not that dumb. They know that they're twisting his words. They know that they're misrepresenting. They know that they're lying. They know that they're doing it for political reasons. And they do it because it's like a high school club with ignorant tramps who I think all went to frat parties at Cornell. Or something, but no, they know, Jimmy. They know they're not that dumb. They're that corrupt. But it is—it's a very important question: are they that dishonest, or are they that dumb? And that really is the—that's really the issue, isn't it? Because these people—can I just say, these people? Man, oh man! So we got that now. Let's see. Yeah, really dishonest, not that dumb. Faking, they're not even faking being dumb. They're faking being smart. And more importantly, they're faking being honest. Thanks, Jimmy. Dodge asks, is there really such a thing as an independent? I'm an independent because I vote for the person, not the party. Do you buy that, Chris? If you're 18 years old and you're still trying to figure some things out and you're not dialed into politics, maybe you're 20 years old and it's still trying to sort through it's not complicated. It's deliberately deceptive criminally misrepresenting what's going on in the world, the news media. It's hard. If you say I'm an independent because I vote for the person, not the party, that's a nice thought. But I would say if you do say I'm an independent, I vote for the person, not the party, vote for the person that doesn't want Somali gangs shooting up your kid's homecoming dance. Vote for the party that wants you to be allowed to keep more of your money than the government takes. Vote for the party that wants to secure our borders so Trende Aragua and MS-13 aren't showering with your daughter in junior high school while pretending to be women. vote for the party that doesn't want illegal alien gang members from Venezuela stealing your daughter's track meet trophy. Vote for the party that's not completely insane and irrational. I can accept independent and somebody Dodge very young. But once you're an adult, and I mean like 21 and over, it's a time for choosing. It's a time for deciding. And decide whether, and it really is, you look at what's going on in France. It's the Islamists and the left. We just talked about the Islamist Somali militia attacking with guns a homecoming football game in Minnesota, of all places. If you want more of that, then vote Democrat. Convert to Islam, because soon enough your options are going to be convert or die, which is, you know, the mandate of Islam. So we got that. Yeah. Are you in? So Dodge, I guess I'd take it somebody 21 and under, maybe 20 and under. But beyond that, it's a time for choosing. Make up your mind. Remove your head from your own dark and remote location, and decide. T-Bone, thanks Dodge. T-Bone asks, hi, Chris. I'm curious if you could explain the law regarding the death penalty, different in every state, and then federal has their own rules and laws. Does the state, Tennessee, I think we're talking about here, get a second chance to execute a person after it fails the first time? It doesn't happen that often, so I think we're going to find out. And today, in fact, I believe they're having a press conference today where they're going to announce. And I'll tell you what. I got to say, T-Bone, that I believe that the state should execute her this afternoon with an all-female firing squad dressed in camouflage bikinis with very fashionable and differently colored rifles, I think. I think that would be fun. Do they get a chance to? I believe that the law, T-Bone, is going to be, yes, they have the option of failed execution. They have the option of completing the execution. And, T-Bone, I'm going to bet you a dollar right now that doesn't happen, that she will, Krista Pike, will not be executed, and the Democrats may run her for Congress. Do they need a Senate seat filled in Tennessee? Because the Democrats would run this woman. She and her boyfriend carved satanic pentagrams using knives and bashed her skull in with an axe, and Krista Pike took a piece of the girl's skull home with her and showed it to friends. After bashing her skull in with an axe, carved satanic pentagrams in her forehead, like it's a Quentin Tarantino movie, and into her chest, because, you know, just for good measure. I predict, T-Bone, that they will not execute her, and the Democrats will fight to have her released, because, and she's speaking and awake now. She was in a coma for a while, but now she's awake and speaking. I think they should say, well, we didn't finish it, and we're going to finish it. And this time we're going to do it right. We're going to let Canada do it. We should have Canada do it. That's great. But the, I thought the person who manages to survive an execution cannot be executed a second time. Then are they freed? We're going to find, I hope we find out today, and I don't think that we have an answer yet before their press conference. But I'll bet that they're going to say, oh, no, this was too bad. We're not going to execute her now, because they'd feel bad about it. Democrats will jump in. They love murderers, Luigi Mangione and Krista Pike and what's her name that slaughtered her babies, you know, that one. Got too many of them. So, yeah, but we're going to find out this afternoon, T-Bone. John asks, why do so many youths today absolutely hate Israel? Well, because of Nazism and fascism and anti-Semitism, which has been around forever and ever. And the Democrat Party, I know it sounds like this, but you fact-check me on anything. The Democrat Party has demonized Israel, vilified Israel. They're not brown people, even though they're Semites. But so-called Palestinians, who are just Arabs, are brown people, even though they're Semites. So you got the Arabs, Semites, the Jews, Semites. The left has decided that the Jews are like white Anglo-Europeans, therefore they're victimizing everyone. And the Muslims are brown people, therefore they are the victims. And And they have weaned them on hating Israel, raised them and weaned them on hating Israel. The Democrat Party has, and they're continuing with that. I could play audio of chanting from the river to the sea at all the Ivy League colleges and so on. They're teaching anti-Semitism because they're pretending they're saving. What they're saving is Hamas, that Palestinians who are not actually a nation of people, but never mind, not a separate ethnic group. Mancow, my friend Mancow, the radio legend Mancow, asks me, Eva Marie Saint just died. What was your favorite Hitchcock movie? Mancow and I are big movie. And that's true. Eva Marie Saint died at the 102 years old. Is that right? 102 years old. And isn't that amazing? That is a great actress on the waterfront and all kinds of wonderful things. And there's another story out there that's going to, because Eva Marie Saint died, and it's kind of an amazing story. And I want to follow up on that with you, because there's another woman who's 107 years old, and I want to update that story with you too. And I want to get to Mancow's story, because Mancow's fun. To his question, Eva Marie Saint dying at 102, the great actress on the waterfront and other great movies, died at 102 yesterday. Isn't that amazing? Now, this is a special alert to all Americans who own a vehicle with fewer than 200,000 miles on the odometer, with an auto warranty about to expire, or with no warranty at all, as is the case with so many of us, right? 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You've got nothing to lose. Yes, sir. Yeah, and I've got, so I want to get back to Mancow, but we've got more Mancow's question from the mailbag, but because there's another part of that story in Eva Marie Saint, who is it that's 107 years old? Eva Marie Saint died at 102 years old, and I got another one. There's 107. That's coming right up.
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3: Hi, we're back, and I mentioned that Man Cow, the radio legend Man Cow, sent in a mailbag question. We're friends, and we're movie friends. He's a great movie fan as well. And Man Cow said, Eva Marie Saint just died. What's your favorite Hitchcock movie? A Hitchcock movie, and that's pretty good, because Hitchcock is the greatest, just great stuff, and it's hard to get away from that. And I've got to say, for Man Cow, I'm going to say North by Northwest, and I'm going to say North by Northwest because it's such a great movie, and it's a great visual movie, and New York City, beautiful, wonderful, in that era, the Oak Bar at the Plaza Hotel, which some idiot destroyed and isn't even there anymore. But Eva Marie Saint was, since Man Cow brought up, Eva Marie Saint died at the age of 102, we learned yesterday, 102 years old. She was on the waterfront. She was in North by Northwest, on the waterfront, not a Hitchcock movie, but a great, she's a very, very beautiful young woman and great actress in great movies with amazing parts. And if you're a Hollywood fan, then you're a fan of Eva Marie Saint. Cary Grant and North by Northwest with Eva Marie Saint, just wonderful stuff. And, yeah, in New York from the park and the Upper East Side and the Oak Bar at the Plaza Hotel to Mount Rushmore and the great climactic scenes there, wonderful stuff. I'm going to go with that. And also, since Man Cow brought up Eva Marie Saint, another friend of mine, Tim, who's also a movie guy, sent me along when we learned that Eva Marie Saint had died at the age of 102, sent along an item on a woman named Karen Marsh Dahl, last name Dahl like a baby doll, D-O-L-L, Karen Marsh Dahl. Karen Marsh Dahl was an actress. I guess she's not acting anymore. She was a Ziegfeld girl in the Ziegfeld Follies in 1941. And she was in the Wizard of Oz, during the Wizard of Oz, she was Judy Garland's stand-in, because she's same size and shape and approximate everything, Judy Garland. So she was Judy Garland's stand-in. But Karen Marsh Bell is alive and well today. She was born April 6, 1919. 1919, the First World War had just ended, and she is now 107 years old. 107 years old. Isn't that amazing? Just great stuff. She was not credited, but she was in Gone with the Wind, also in Gone with the Wind, and she is She looks fine. She looks like a nice young lady, 107 years old. So that's pretty amazing, I've got to say, and fun. So thank everybody for your mailbag questions. Mailbag is always fun. We like Mailbag Wednesday. Not as much fun as Bill Clinton is having at home on Hump Day, but that is that's what we got going there. All right. So now, Michael, we have more to get to, don't we? We have much more. There is always much more stuff because you know how they are. All right. Let me see. President Trump talks about gas prices being higher than they ought to be. Conflict with Iran. Iran is trying to disrupt the world. That's their want. Give them an arsenal of nuclear weapons, and they'll do it in a different way altogether. And the media misrepresenting everything deliberately and knowingly. Nobody is that stupid, and they can't all be that stupid all at once, can they? Maybe they can. All right, let's go to this MS-13 now, right? MS-13, where they have Mo Yarbrough and Mika and those idiots. What's her name? Rachel Maddow, $500 million a day or something, and where they pay her completely ridiculous. But they sat down with Jewish voters in Michigan, who are Democrats. And, of course, MS is just a Democrat cable channel. It's a front group for the party, and they're incredibly corrupt. And they sat down with Jewish Democrat voters, and they said, hey, are you going to vote for Abdul Rahman Mohammed El-Sayed for the United States Senate? And they were kind of shocked by some of the things that they heard. And the Jewish voters, Michigan, are you going to vote for the Islamist terrorists, Abdul El-Sayed? That's the short version. And here is how it went.
12: You know, I love some of the things he's talked about. Mm-hmm, I think it's right. A little idealistic and a little extreme, and I'm a little concerned, but you know, my big block is I just comes down to this whole thing with Israel.
3: Yeah. So did I not say they're Jewish Democrats? Of course, they're. Well, who else would they sit down with? They're Democrat voters and Democrats, and they're all Jewish. And when MSNBC calls and say, "Hey, we're looking to have a panel of Jewish voters," know that you are there to be abused and discarded because they're Democrats, and that's the thing. They're driving buses around with the exhaust pipe going back into the passenger compartment. Here, get in. We'll give you a free ride. And so, God, I know this whole Israel thing, he doesn't believe Israel's right to exist and everything. So here's a Jewish Democrat woman. Hey, are you voting for Abdul Rahman Mohammed El-Sayed?
13: On one hand, I'm like, okay, well, the choice is clear. But then all of a sudden, it's like, I can't vote for Abdul because, once again, he's going against something that's innately me.
3: That's innately me? Is that, it's innately me? He's going against, he's an anti-Semite. I think it's like, you know, if you're black, would you vote for a virulent racist like Senator Robert Byrd, the Democrat from West Virginia, who created the KKK there? If you're black, you're going to vote for him. If you're Jewish and you vote for Abdul Rahman Mohammed El-Sayed, then you're signing your own death warrant. You're playing the violin at the gates of Auschwitz. And then they got this lefty, Elise Jordan, a fake journalist for NBC Fake News, talks to Jewish Democrats. And you're a committed Democrat, you should be committed to a mental institution, and it sounded like this.
14: You're committed Democrats, all of you.
15: Absolutely.
14: You want to vote
15: we do.
14: For the Democratic candidate,
15: I do.
14: But you just can't.
15: They're tying our hands.
14: What could he, yes, and like, what could he do, if anything, to get you over the edge? But it doesn't sound like there's really anything. The damage has already been done.
13: I just would love for him to make a definitive statement. Like, just
15: I
13: say,
15: agree.
13: I would like everyone to know I support Israel. You know, I support the Jewish people.
15: Yep.
13: You know, their right to exist without hatred.
15: Right.
13: You believe
15: just like,
13: it?
15: Would you believe it now?
13: I don't
15: How
13: know.
15: How could we?
3: How could we believe it? Given everything he said about, you know, from the river to the sea, he wants Israel wiped out, and that means you want every Jew on earth to be exterminated. That means you're, you know, a continuation of Hitler's Socialist Workers' Party in the 21st century. and Jewish Democrat woman talking about what her daughter deals with.
16: My daughter goes to University of Detroit Mercy. She's in her second year of law school, and she has to hide being Jewish. And it's a hard thing to say when October 7th came. Horrible for her. Lots of tears. I may go to Mike Rogers. Sorry, guys.
17: Okay. You should not apologize. No, you should not apologize. You deserve to vote and be comfortable.
3: Yeah, you know, if you're black, you shouldn't vote for the Klan. If you're Jewish, you shouldn't vote for Democrats. And by the way, if you're black, you shouldn't vote Democrat either. They created the Klan. They are the Klan. They gifted the world the Klan. They inflicted all of that upon us. Every Jim Crow law, a Democrat law, every murder zone in the country is a Democrat-run, owned, and operated murder zone. And overwhelmingly, black people, more than 9,000 black people will be murdered this year. Almost entirely by other black people, her daughter going to Detroit has a college. Who knew? And a law school. And her daughter is in the second year of law school there, and she has to hide the fact that she's Jewish. Hide no Star of David, no yarmulke, no holidays. Keep it a secret, like you're in Holland and you're Anne Frank, and you have to hide in someone's attic. I've been in that attic. It's kind of an interesting tour. Elise, this is just amazing. Here's Elise again, the fake journalist for NBC, Elise Jordan. And she is, she's talking, now we're going to switch. Now we're going to talk to black voters, black Democrat voters. See how they segregate by race and everything. Here is the fake journalist, Elise Jordan. Now we're going to talk to black voters who are black, and they're Democrats because they're Democrats, and nobody's taught them the history of the Democrat Party. It sounded like this.
18: I think there's some missed opportunities for him to help us know who he is, mm-hmm. help us understand him. Mm-hmm. We don't know him.
19: And I think he's taken advantage that we as black people are Democratic. Mm-hmm. We're going to vote for him anyway. And I'm like, no, sir, I'm going to put uncommitted down on that little circle and move on.
3: Yeah, you'd never want to vote for the Republican who freed the slaves and then assassinated for it. Definitely vote for the party of slavery and the Klan and Jim Crow how many millions of abortions of black babies that they love. Isn't that amazing? And hey, and they got this. If I can't vote for the jihadi, I'm just going to vote for nobody. I'm going to give up my right to vote because I'm so owned by the Democrat Party that I'll do whatever I can to backstop the KKK and everything else. Black woman, MS-13, DNC.
19: If you're going to Congress to represent me, I need you to talk about what's going on in this community.
20: What would take you over the finish line? What would change your opinion between now and Election Day?
21: I need to stay.
22: I don't know what I'm going to do, honestly.
20: What is holding you back, though, about him?
3: Not know enough about him. I got it. Democrats, they're the party of the dumb, of the violent, of the criminal, of the ignorant. Just amazing. Sink Uyghur, who is a virulent anti-Semite and a mainstream Democrat media figure. He's got a Twitter account. He hasn't been banned. He tweets, MS Now did a segment. This is the segment I'm sharing with you now. And Sink Uyghur says, MS Now did a segment trying to make sure Abdul El-Sayed loses. Is that what they're doing? They cherry-picked black and Jewish Democratic voters who don't like him and featured them as if they're representative of Democratic voters because all of cable news is radical Zionist, that's Jews, the Jews, propaganda posing as quote-unquote news. That's Sink Uyghur. He blames the Jews. See, and this is this is the MS-13 segment was about how the Democrat Party hates the Jews and how could Jews vote for this jihadi who's from a river to the sea anti-Semite. And then Sink Uyghur felt the need to jump in to say the network, because they're run by Jews, radical Zionists, that's radical, not the genocidal death cult, that gave us October 7th, 3 years ago today. 3 years ago today, the Democrats gave us, the Democrats funded the Islamic Revolution under Barack Obama. They sent billions and billions of dollars. And, you know, we got Somali gangs shooting up homecoming football games in Minnesota, and it's not national news. The news media is not covering it because why would they, right? And the Democrats funded Iran. Iran funded Hamas. Hamas attacked Israel, murdered more than 1,200 people that day, took at least 251 hostages. And the again, the parents of one of their hostages, the hostage was Itay Chen. He's an American Israeli. And they grabbed him, they tortured him, they killed him, and then they kept his body for 760 days because they're pit-dwelling savages from a medieval hell. You know how they are. Just remarkable stuff. And those rascally Democrats, can I just tell you? Boy. Boy, oh boy, oh boy. These guys. Yeah, and Sink Uyghur blames the Jews for having a segment talking to Jewish voters about where they won't vote for an Islamist who is a genocidal racist, anti-Semite. That's the race that they're genocidal toward. Just extraordinary stuff. These people. So we got that. And Michael, let's see what else we were going to get to. I knew there was something else we wanted to get to. Good. Well, the whole France thing. That's another. Gosh, we don't really. Tell you what, let's take a break here a little bit early, Michael.

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0: All right. 3 hours go by so very, very quickly. Let me go to soundbite number 22. This morning on the Fox News Channel, I saw law professor extraordinaire Jonathan Turley, Chicago guy, talking about the Cornell alleged gang rape case. I was telling you all about it yesterday. The woman who we call Jane Doe, we know all the men's names, but not her. She drank her brains out, did some Special K, ketamine, narcotic. She then had a threesome with these three guys in this room. One of them passed out, so a third guy joined in. And then seven guys walked in, and one of them said, "Get out of here, all you guys, get out of here." So they all got out of here. Then she finished up, and I guess everybody else finished up, and she went to another bedroom in the frat house, and she had another threesome with two more guys. I think that means five guys that night. It's not just a burger joint. Five guys at Cornell University. One night, hammered, drunk. And here's Jonathan Turley talking about what he has seen so far.
1: Well, this is a very difficult case, but it's also a case that's reminiscent, a troubling way, of what we saw in the Duke rape case. At that time, some of us raised early on doubts about that case, that the allegation of a gang rape by lacrosse players at Duke University lacked evidence that we'd normally see in those types of incidents.
0: That's true. Also, we've set a date for the execution of Nadal Hassan. Jonathan Turley, bringing in the Duke rape case, which was a total fraud, a farce, a hoax, the stripper, Crystal Magnum, later murders her boyfriend and was sent to prison. She was released earlier this year. Jonathan Turley, it sounds to me like he's quite skeptical.
1: This case is stronger in the sense that some of the facts here are established, but there remains a question of consent. And it's a very difficult case because you also have conflicting statements by the alleged victim. All of that has created this very similar situation where you have politicians coming forward and basically declaring the guilt of these students without a single charge, let alone a trial in the case.
0: They don't believe in due process, and they're racist against white people, and they're sexist against male people, heterosexual males. Jonathan Turley also made note of the fact that the Democrat governor there, Hochul, who's awful, has brought in an Obama woman, Sally Yates, to oversee the investigation, and Tish James, the frothy, insane abuser of power, anti-Trump attorney general. And Jonathan Turley noticed a couple of odd things about these picks also.
1: I'm not a big fan of Sally Yates. I mean, she was the acting attorney general who told an entire Department of Justice to stand down and not assist President Trump when he was first elected in his immigration policies. So to me, that's not a great choice when you have that. And you also have Letitia James, who was made the special prosecutor by Governor Hochul. This is not the dream team if you want to have an unbiased review of the matter.
0: An unbiased review? Well, they don't want an unbiased review of the matter. They're a lynch mob. They're always a lynch mob. And we have a date set for the execution. It won't be by lethal.
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5: From ABC News, I'm Michelle Franzen. Nearly a week after Tennessee death row inmate Krista Pike survived an attempted lethal injection execution, her attorneys say Pike is awake and in the hospital and speaking. Lawyers are planning a briefing today and say the botched execution should not have happened and are calling for a change in her death sentence. Here's ABC's Will Reed.
6: The Tennessee Department of Corrections says it followed its execution protocol, and Pike's attorneys are urging the governor to commute her sentence to life in prison without parole. He has resisted those calls.
5: In Israel, remembrances and protests are marking 3 years since the October 7th attacks when Hamas terrorists attacked Israeli villages and military posts. Nearly 1,200 people died, more than 250 others taken hostage and taken into Gaza, sparking the war, which is blamed for more than 70,000 Palestinian deaths. Israel's Prime Minister Benjamin Netanyahu facing backlash on allegations he did not heed intelligence warnings from Egypt and the UAE ahead of the attacks. ABC's James Longman is at the side of the Nova Music Festival in the desert, where many died or were taken hostage, and where protests are taking place today.
2: Those who have supported him, and many, many now who do not support him any longer, say there needs to be an inquiry. Someone needs to ask some serious questions about what happened. Why was it that so took so long for the security forces to reach some of these destinations? I mean, there are multiple locations across the south of Israel, along the border with Gaza, the kibbutz, the positions, military positions, that security forces did not reach for hours. Why? What happened?
5: Families of September 11th victims expected to ask a federal appeals court today to order the government to release documents they say has ties to Saudi Arabia to plot to hijack airplanes and crash them into New York and D.C. Tropical storm Isaias has formed in the warm waters off eastern Mexico. Forecasters say it could strengthen to the first hurricane of the Atlantic season, targeting the U.S. later next week.
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7: In business news, the location of the original Captain D's restaurant near Nashville has closed its doors. This location has a lot of history. This is not only the first ever Captain D's, this is also the scene of one of Nashville's most notorious crimes back in 1997 when two employees were shot and killed by serial killer Paul Reed after he came to the restaurant and asked to apply for a job. With early voting and Election Day approaching, the Hamilton County Election Commission has now completed a test of its voting machines ahead of the November 3rd state and federal general election. No problems were reported. From the environment, with more and more bear encounters with humans happening in western North Carolina, the state's Wildlife Resources Commission is issuing a warning about bears' appetites at this time of year. Wildlife officials say bears are now in the hyperplasia phase, which is a phase in the fall where bears will significantly increase their food consumption to prepare for the colder months when natural food becomes scarce.
9: Here's the official forecast. Dry through the end of the work week. Sunshine today, our high reaching 85. Mostly clear, 57 tonight. Sunny again tomorrow, 88 the high. Thursday night, mostly clear, down to 58. Mostly sunny for Friday and our high 86. Friday night, partly cloudy, 59. Saturday, mostly sunny. Could see some afternoon showers, the high reaching 80. Showers continue into Saturday night and a low of 60 degrees. I'm Craig Allen.
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0: Rising from the heart of the swamp, a beacon of truth is casting its light. From sea to shining sea, The Vince Show. Here's Vince Colonnaise.
1: All right, 844-484-3872, 844-4-THE-USA. That's the way to join us today. From coast to coast, from sea to shining sea. Holy cow, the Secretary of State, Marco Rubio, just gave a big speech in Greece in front of that incredible Acropolis of Athens, reminding Western civilization of our inheritance. We'll have some of that audio coming up for you later in the program, but a great speech, as usual, poetic. It's the kind of thing that uplifts the human spirit. Marco Rubio, a very talented orator, and he gives a great address today, just reminding people about the inheritance we have, as especially the people of the United States, but certainly any country that has had democratic influences throughout Western civilization. Athenian democracy from Athens, Greece, played such a huge role in the American founding. You know, for our founders, James Madison, very attuned to what it meant to give power to the people. But simultaneously, they were also worried about the perils of the tyranny of a majority. They didn't want to see people crushed by the tyranny of the majority, which is why we don't have a direct democracy in the United States. The left loves to misuse that word all the time. We have a democracy. Well, not quite. Actually, we have a constitutional republic, and that spills out of the wisdom of the ages. Aristotle gives us an understanding that you can have a constitutional republic that is composed of each of the various elements of power being represented, from the one to the few to the many. That's how you end up with a president and a senate and a house of representatives. I won't go through all of it today. Marco Rubio went through it in such a poetic way today. We'll get to it on the show. But I love that, and it's Marco Rubio just reminding Western civilization: defend what you've inherited, defend it, stand up for it. It's what's made you great. Remember it. Another message from what I would say is a very talented administration. J.D. Vance and Marco Rubio have been very good at delivering this message globally, and they keep doing it. Great speech today. Now, back in the United States, we have people who don't understand anything about our history, or if they do, they're betraying it outright. The Democrats are absolutely doubling down once again on the most ludicrous of lies you could possibly tell. Have you been following this thing this week? I was laughing at it yesterday because of how stupid it is. They said that President Trump in Nebraska this week indicated that he would be very comfortable with Los Angeles and San Diego being nuked. It would be a, quote, small price to pay, is what the media keeps telling us, if those two cities were nuked off the face of the earth. Now, as a political question, that's a little confusing, isn't it, Jim? Because isn't San Diego the place where we have a lot of conservatives? Yes. Yeah. There's a lot of Republicans down there in Southern California, in the San Diego area. So President Trump, again, just this, let's walk through the illogic of all of this. President Trump would be comfortable with nuking a city that contains a lot of the people who support him. That's the contention today from these Democrats. Make it make sense. Of course, none of it makes sense. None of it makes sense at all. But in order to help your understanding of this particular idiocy, here's what the president actually said in Nebraska the other day. He was talking about energy prices being a little high as a result of the war, and how that is a small price to pay. We wouldn't want American cities to be blown up. Here's the president.
2: I want to see a tremendous victory. You want to see a tremendous victory because it verifies all the things we did. And again, remember, with the war, it's just artificial. It's a little bit high. It's a small price to pay for keeping the world safe, keeping our country safe. They can take out a city. Let them take out Los Angeles. Let them take out San Diego. This is a very small price to pay. And it's going to be over with very soon. It's essentially almost over with.
1: Is it possible to be clearer? I mean, the guy straight up says energy prices are high. That's a small price to pay. We don't want them to nuke places like Los Angeles and San Diego. The media turns that into, oh, he wants to nuke Los Angeles and San Diego. He'd be great with that. In fact, I don't know if you saw this, Jim. Maze Moore has discovered another version of this from a few days ago. October 2nd, that would have been 5 days ago. The president of the United States said this about Mobile, Alabama. Now, in the words of the left, Donald Trump is comfortable with Mobile, Alabama getting nuked. Does that make any sense? Listen to this.
2: But remember about the oil. They're paying a price. But, boy, is that a small price than what it would be if these lunatics were allowed to have a nuclear weapon and used it on Mobile, Alabama.
1: Guys, it's the same talking point. He just changes the proper noun. He just changes the city. He just says, hey, I don't want to see that happen. The energy price being a little high, small price to pay. The media distorts it. I am so glad that President Trump has defunded the federal taxpayer component of PBS. Did you see what PBS NewsHour did with this last night? Listen to the hackery that aired on the public broadcasting system last night on PBS NewsHour, as they claim that Donald Trump was advocating for the nuking of American cities.
3: President Trump is facing bipartisan backlash today after comments at a campaign rally in which he suggested that Iran could take out two cities in California.
1: Oh, my goodness.
2: It's a small price to pay for keeping the world safe, keeping our country safe. They can take out a city. Let them take out Los Angeles. Let them take out San Diego. This is a very small price to pay. And it's going to be over very soon.
1: Do you hear what they did? That's the whole clip. That's the whole clip that PBS played. Dishonest hacks. It's amazing. Remember when Joe Biden couldn't walk across a stage at a California fundraiser? Remember that? Remember when we saw the video of it and we said, boy, that's a problem. Why is George Clooney leading Joe Biden off the stage? Why is the president having so much trouble getting off of a stage? How's that happening? And then when you noticed it, the media told you not to believe your lying eyes. They said this is what they call a cheap fake. Remember that? They invented a whole new word for it. They said it's a cheap fake. That it's a distortion of real video, that the video is being misrepresented by those nasty conservatives who are looking at it and telling you to conclude things from it. It's a cheap fake, they said. That media talking point was delivered straight from the single dumbest person to serve as White House press secretary ever, Corinne Jean-Pierre. Corinne. She goes, it's a cheap fake. The media repeated it. Cheap fake. Cheap fake, they all said. Later, George Clooney would admit that that was a disaster on stage. The media would memory hole their whole effort to try and mislead you, and then they would use it as a predicate to try and throw Joe Biden out of the race, which they succeeded in doing. That actually happened. All of those things actually happen in real life. And here, when you can listen to the entirety of a Trump speech, you can listen to 30 seconds of Trump speech, and you know exactly what he's talking about. The media will just straight up distort it beyond recognition and then attack the distortion. And so PBS puts together its, quote, news hour last night and immediately lies to its audience. Oh, yeah, Trump wanted to nuke L.A. He said he'd be comfortable with that. He'd be very comfortable with nuking L.A. and San Diego. They lie.
2: This is a very small price to pay, and it's going to be over very soon.
3: California's Democratic lawmakers condemned the remarks, and Republican congressional candidate and Navy veteran Jim Desmond said he vehemently disagrees, saying, quote, no American city is expendable.
1: Who is that idiot?
3: The White House countered that Mr. Trump was misunderstood and was arguing that the war is preventing Iran from ever having such capability.
1: Whoever at the White House said, I don't even know if PBS is accurately quoting them, so it can't be, might not be the White House's fault here. The PBS might be lying about that, too. But if the actual phrase was misunderstood, that the president was, quote, misunderstood, somebody at the White House said that? I'm here to tell you that's wrong as well. He wasn't misunderstood. He's intentionally being distorted. Intentionally. They're lying. It's not a mistake. It's an attack. And a vile one at that. But that said, as vile as it is, and you and I have become accustomed to their terrible behavior, and you and I are saddened about it, and you and I pray for the improvement of their minds and souls. That, having said all of that, it is weird, though, the extent to which this is a total red pill. You understand what I mean by this? Like, the left is so desperate for an attack against President Trump, they have to make one up. It's kind of like what they do with racism. They're always accusing people of racism who are not racist at all. Meanwhile, the left is completely dominated by racism and bigotry. But they'll make these accusations, and you're like, is that true? And then it turns out a lot of what they're saying, it's just hoaxes. They just come up with hoaxes. in the absence of actual racism to point to, they have to generate it themselves and then point at it. It's kind of the Southern Poverty Law Center's entire business model, isn't it? Where they spend money in order to generate, you know, the Charlottesville rally. the very people that Donald Trump condemned and the media lied to you about it. It's a series of hoaxes, isn't it? But here's the president just telling the truth, just saying, I'm trying to denuclearize Iran, and one of the costs of that is energy goes up. And then PBS lies. And then they have to get they're getting really desperate about it because they don't want him to win the midterms. They want Democrats to win. Gavin Newsom released an entire podcast on this subject yesterday. Now, I thought, last I checked, Jim, isn't Gavin Newsom the governor of a state? I thought greasy Gavin Newsom was the governor of an entire state on the West Coast. Yes. Okay. All right. Good. I'm just checking because he has time apparently for podcasting. And in his podcasting, he's just lying. He's just lying. Here he is yesterday. I'm Gavin Newsom and I have something I have to tell you.
4: So if you didn't think the November election mattered, just considered what just happened. The president of the United States, the same one who sent in the National Guard into Los Angeles, sent 700 active duty Marines to the second largest city in the United States of America, just invited Iran to take out Los Angeles and San Diego, where, by the way, over 130,000 active duty personnel are stationed.
1: But to be clear, as you're listening to this, you know what Gavin Newsom, the average American voter? That you're a moron. His position is, you are so stupid. You are such a sucker. You will fall for this. And it is so desperate. Gavin Newsom doesn't have a real line of attack. Gavin Newsom has no way to stake a claim that he's got something better to offer you than Donald Trump at all. So he's got to make it up.
4: Our best and the brightest. This is not only madness, this is dangerous, and it's deranged. And the question is self-evident. Where the hell is Congress? Where the hell are you, Speaker Johnson? Marco Rubio, the great J.D. Vance, where is your outrage? Find a backbone. Do your damn job. In the absence of that, it's time for all of us to do our job. And we'll do that. We're going to stand up this November, and we're going to put an end to the presidency of Donald Trump as we know it. We will take this country back.
1: We're going to put an end to his presidency with the midterms, which is not about replacing the president. It's about changing who controls Congress. I mean, the whole thing is so stupid. But you heard it there. The whole reason I'm telling you all of this is so that Democrats win the midterms. So don't check out the facts at all. Just give us power. Yeah, how about no? More ahead on The Vince Show.
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1: You know, by yesterday morning, it was super obvious. In fact, within seconds of the president making, just literally uttering his remarks in Nebraska, it was obvious that he was talking about energy prices and not about nuking Los Angeles. But the Democrats, as of yesterday afternoon, I was very interested in the timing. That Gavin Newsom podcast I just played for you, that little bit of audio from Greasy Gavin Newsom, that came out at 4 o'clock Eastern time yesterday, 4:04 p.m. specifically. I have very detailed notes, as Jim knows. 4:04 p.m., Gavin Newsom puts that out. 4:06 p.m., Chuck Schumer put out a tweet attacking President Trump, calling him deranged and delusional, soon to be defeated. Once again, they're pretending like the midterms is where you remove the president. These people have no concern whatsoever about the actual rules and how any of this works. He said that Trump referred to Americans as, quote, collateral damage in his illegal war that nobody asked for. It's a special kind of depravity. He's weak and feeble and on and on. And then we got Kamala Harris up. She's even when she gets the talking points, she's a little bit more slow-witted. She was out at in the 5 o'clock hour. It took her over an hour to join the party. 5:14 p.m. last night. She writes, Californians' lives are not expendable in Donald Trump's unhinged, reckless war in Iran. This is yet another callous comment from the tyrant in the White House, she calls him. So I don't think, candidly, I don't think that's a coincidence. I don't think any of this is a coincidence. This decision by the left yesterday to have all of their screechiest, loudest, dumbest voices all speak at the very same moment or within the same hour or so, where they all doubled down on what by that point was so obviously a lie. That's not a coincidence. That was coordinated. This is kind of stinks like Obama, to be candid with you, kind of an Obama special, that the establishment just made a decision yesterday, we're going with this. And I'm telling you, this is a sign of their desperation. And as their desperation grows, my cause for celebration grows. It means that they've got very crappy internals, that the midterms are not going the way they were hoping. They've got to make stuff up. You know, President Trump yesterday was listing out some of the successes as he was talking to the press. And he's got a great case to make. He's got a great case to make for why he needs backup in Washington. Listen to this guy.
15: What do you see as the number one issue for American voters in the midterm?
17: Well, I don't know exactly. When you look at the American voters, we're doing better. We're taking in trillions of dollars of investment. We have more jobs. You know, more people are working in America today than at any time in history. The poverty rate is the best it's ever been in terms of individual.
1: Yeah.
17: That includes African-American, Asian-American, Hispanic-American. Poverty rate is the single best poverty rate, meaning lowest poverty rate we've ever had. The individual rate on individual people are making more money than they've ever made. And if you take a look around, we have more jobs right now in the United States of America than at any time in the history of our country.
1: That sounds pretty good to me. I think each of those on an individual basis would be the kind of thing that you could run a presidential reelect on. Poverty rates, record lows, household income rates, record highs, more Americans employed than at any point in our country's history. Those are massive wins. The border stitched up nice and secure. 3 million illegals deported. 300,000 federal government employees given the pink slips. The private sector growing. He's got a case to make. And the media is working overtime to prevent him from making it by lying. I've got more details ahead on The Vince Show.
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0: 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Call 844-484-3872. 844-4-THE-USA. And let Vince know. The Vince Show.
1: You know, I think it's really important that you are tuned to how sad and desperate the left is right now. They're very desperate. They're so desperate for a Trump scandal. They're perpetually desperate for a Trump scandal. It's funny. It's like Donald Trump's philosophy is the never-ending quest for leverage as he tries to make deals with everybody. The left's philosophy is the never-ending quest for power, the never-ending quest for Trump scandals. And they never have real ones, so they're constantly generating hoaxes. Hoaxes that the president has to defeat, sometimes in the court of public opinion, sometimes in actual courtrooms. The president constantly at war with the left as they try and summon all these hoaxes to defeat him and the people who put him in office. And, you know, another expression of this is their attacks on the various Republican candidates. You see this secret audio, this unearthed audio today of Ken Paxton out of Texas? This came to us by way of, Jim, was this Axios? This was Axios this morning that published this, a kind of a D.C. publication. They get a hold of some audio. The audio is, I guess, secretly recorded and given to Axios, and now Axios is publishing it. And they're trying to make a really big deal out of this because they're like, man, this was not meant for public dissemination. Now, I've told you before about the rule here in general, and I'm sure at some point I'll be proven wrong, but maybe not. The general rule here is you don't get undercover audio of Republicans that produces anything all that scandalous. It's always just, oh, they say the same things behind closed doors that they say in public, or the views that they have behind closed doors are entirely consistent with reality. You can't say the same thing about Democrats. Democrats are constantly being caught on hidden cameras and hidden microphones saying the most insane possible things, whether it's about gender or what they want to do to your paycheck, how much they want to take out of it, how little regard they have for you as a voter, what they're going to do once they get power, how they have to just lie to you, like Dan Osborne, the guy, that Democrat running in Nebraska, which I just have to lie to them until I get power and then I can do whatever I want. That's the kind of audio that you usually capture that gets surfaced publicly. But here's Ken Paxton. Let's find out how scandalous this is. Ready? So here he is meeting with people, and somebody asks him about what he's hearing from voters. What are the kinds of things you're hearing from voters? Let's hear the scandalous reaction that Ken Paxton gives. Assuming this audio could actually play for me. Stand by. One more attempt at this, and then I'll ask Jim to do it. Stand by. Here we go.
2: So what are the issues that are dragging on you? I mean, What are people thinking about tariffs? Do they see that in any connection? What are they thinking?
3: It's war. Yeah. The war, it's gas prices, it's diesel. It's over $6 a gallon of diesel. I mean,
1: it's war, it's gas prices, it's diesel being over $6 a gallon. Ladies and gentlemen, Ken Paxton is aware of reality. What are the voters talking about? The stuff that's impacting them directly is the answer to that question. That's what the voters are talking. This is the scandal? This is what I'm supposed to have my jaw drop open over? My jaw's dropping open over the fact that you thought this was a news story. Axios just ran an entire piece predicated on Ken Paxton getting caught discussing the cost of energy being important to voters. Am I going crazy here? That sounds competent to me. That sounds like a guy who's actually concerned with the needs of voters, who would be the right kind of guy to send to the Senate. In other words, he understands the problems voters are facing and how he has to play a role in helping to address them. That's precisely what you want. Meanwhile, the undercover audio we get of James Talafrico, his opponent, is him name-dropping his favorite drag queens without hesitation and saying that the oil industry needs to go. It's like a cassette tape in the 1980s. It's destined for extinction. We've got to get rid of it. That's who James Talafrico is. James Talafrico, who stands at church pulpits and says that the Bible is dedicated to aborting more children. That's who James Talafrico is. Ken Paxton says voters are concerned about energy. James Talafrico says we need to destroy the energy industry. They are not the same. They are not the same. To be clear, the media are not really covering James Talafrico's audio. They're not covering the undercover footage. They're not covering what's going on at his whack job church where they say that Jesus probably didn't exist. And if he did, he didn't die for us. And that the resurrection didn't literally happen. That's what the Talafrico church is saying, the Church of Talafrico. But the media don't cover that. But Ken Paxton says that voters are concerned about energy prices. Suddenly, that's a big scandal. It's so crazy. We got more. Matt Foldy, the great reporter, Matt Foldy. He's got some undercover audio for us. This comes to us from Talafrico World. The Talafrico campaign, this is a Talafrico campaign worker, saying that most of the people who work on the campaign are Marxists and free Palestine whack jobs. Listen to this.
4: I completely understand. Most of my coworkers are also that far. So we get it. It's more so the thing of, like, I guess, like, the vehicle, kind of, because we're trying to flip this red seat.
1: Yeah.
4: So basically his stance on Palestine is morally what is being done to the Palestinians is morally reprehensible. Like, it should not be done. No funding should be given to do the things that Israel is doing to Palestinians. At the same time, he does believe that the U.S. should still provide support for the Iron Dome.
5: So,
4: which is,
5: and don't get me wrong, I rock with him. I rock with James, but like, yo, no, that's like two spoken out of both sides of your mouth. Like, it's an occupation.
4: Right. No, I understand. I guess how you made it is that he does still believe that the Iron Dome should be supported. So the Iron Dome is the thing to, like, protect Israelis from, like.
1: So this audio, I know, is a little hard to hear. I mean, it's just incoherent, mostly. But he's, again, they've got the Free Palestine radicals, the people who are, like, you know, burning down France right now on the campaign. And then, you know, then they also are, there are a bunch of Marxists here.
4: Attacks on other countries.
5: Defense system that they have.
4: Yes, defense system.
5: Basically paid for by American tax dollars.
4: Yes. Yes. Many people do agree that that is not a firm enough stance. In his mind, protecting Palestinian civilians by, like, making sure that nothing is being given to Israel to hurt them, and to make sure Israel is being held accountable for what they're doing to them.
6: That's amazing.
4: And also making sure that the civilians that live in Israel are protected. For him, aligning.
1: Now, in the midst of all this nonsense, I mean, you would think that that would be a bigger story on October 7th than Ken Paxton is concerned about the cost of living, right? I mean, in terms of like a screaming scandal, wouldn't this be a bigger one for the media, like in real life?
7: Yes.
1: If the news media bore any resemblance to reality whatsoever, you would think. You would think. Yet, nary a mention. No, it's Matt Foldy who's doing it. It's great conservative, independent journalists who are doing these things. James O'Keefe and his undercover footage. I mean, that's how we find out about real things. The legacy media is where you go to be completely misled about what's going on in your world. You turn to the PBS NewsHour. Hey, what's happening? Oh, Trump is just casually suggesting Iran nuke Los Angeles. What? Is he really doing that? No, he's not really doing that. Is the media lying to you about that? Yes, yes, they are. They're desperate. They're super desperate. I was on with Dan Bongino on his podcast this morning, and he was asking me about this. He said, you know, Vince, what do you think? He goes, the idea here is either the pollsters are going to be wrong. In other words, there's only going to be one big loser in the election. It's either the pollsters are going to be the losers or the Republican Party are going to be the losers. Those are the options here. Now, of course, if the Republican Party ended up being the losers, the most consequential losers in that conversation are going to be the American people. If the Democrats get more power, it's going to be the American people who take it the hardest. We have to bear the consequences of that. But talking about the pollsters, and I just told Dan, I was like, look, never in my life have I seen a bigger disconnect between reality and the news media than I do right now. I've never seen a bigger disconnect. The stuff you are hearing on these nightly newscasts in so many ways bears no resemblance to what's actually going on in your own country or around the world. None. None. It's an entire agitprop operation dedicated to trying to figure out ways to convince you to support the Democrats or give them power. That's it. That's it. And on this question about the pollsters, I was reflecting on our conversation last week with the vice president. Remember, I sat down with J.D. Vance last week at the White House, which was great. It was nice to talk to him. We got about 25 minutes with him. And I was asking him about his attitude for the midterms. You know, what are his concerns? What do you think? And he was right to flag the polls. He said, you know, these polls, when they're being used in the media as some sort of indication that there's a blue wave coming or whatever, it bears repeating and remembering. The way that these polls have been so consistently wrong in the past, especially in the Trump era. So many times Trump voters completely outperform polling expectations when they show up on Election Day, when they show up during now election season in the United States of America. And the one example that the vice president drilled down on that I found so instructive, and I remember this in the 2024 election, you're going to remember it too when I tell you, is the polling out of Iowa. In the closing days of the election, the 2024 election in Iowa, one of the so-called gold standard pollsters in the entire country, a woman by the name of Ann Seltzer, running this Seltzer polling firm, S-E-L-Z-E-R, she had concluded that Kamala Harris was destined for a victory in Iowa. And this was considered huge news by the legacy media. They were running this story everywhere. It was their A block. Kamala's going to win this thing. If she's going to win Iowa, she's going to win the whole country. It is over. It was a bellwether for what was about to happen in the 2024 election. And of course, you know what happened next. The election takes place, and not only does Donald Trump win Iowa, he wins the country. He wins every swing state. And the Seltzer polling miss was not 1 or 2 points. Went back this morning and checked. It was 16 points. The miss was catastrophic. The poll had no value, no utility whatsoever, other than as a propaganda effort to convince the country that this whole thing was a fait accompli, that Kamala Harris had it in the bag, that Donald Trump had no chance to win, and that every Trump voter should just stay home because wasting the calories and the gas money wouldn't be worth it. That's really what was going on. In the end, in 2024, Trump supporters, that would be supporters of our country, made it too big to rig. Much too big to rig. Whether by pollsters or people meddling in the actual electoral process itself. It was too big to rig. And so as I watch these acts of desperation by the left, whether it's Talifrico pretending to be a normal person, whether it's Abdul El-Sayed pretending like he has no idea who Hassan Piker is, or it's the media cooking up fake scandals about Donald Trump saying Los Angeles needs to be nuked, or that Ken Paxton, it's so scandalous that he, what, let's check our notes, cares about the concerns of voters. When you see them acting this desperate, it should be cause for optimism. It's a sign that not only can we win this thing, we appear to be winning this thing. And their only hope is to dissuade you from helping us get to the finish line. Don't let them do it. Their desperation should be cause for your celebration. It is for me. More ahead on The Vince Show.
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5: We go to the phones. That's where we find Joe calling in from Woodbridge, Virginia, listening on WMAL in Washington, D.C. Hello, Joe. Good to have you on the Vince Show, sir. Go ahead.
7: Hey, thanks for having me, Vince. Hey, you know, the thing with the whole lies that the media is portraying about Donald Trump, here's a thought on how to finally shame them. How about we get Steve Miller to host the White House news conference, and he strolls out, and President Trump strolls out next to him, stone-faced, doesn't say a word. And then Miller faces the media, and he says to them, now I'm going to show you why Donald Trump calls you the fake news media and a threat to democracy and an enemy of the people. And then he starts showing them the fake clips, the Very Fine People clip, the BBC clip, the January 6th clip, the LA and San Diego clip. He shows them what they did, how they edited it. And then he also shows them the full speeches. Then he turns, after about 15 minutes, he turns to the media and he says to them, does anyone here want to now apologize to President Trump and the American people? I mean, I would like to see these people exposed, shame-faced, you know, before everybody. I mean, it's time to do it. I mean, I've never seen anyone do that, you know, put together a montage of how they've edited all his clips, how they lie about him, and then back-to-back show what Donald Trump really said. And expose them once and for all.
5: Yes. Well, that act of putting those things together, something we've done here on this program. We've had, I know there's some good social media guys who do that. Maze Moore comes to mind. Too many to mention. But I think you're right. It's just a concentrated location where more people could wake up to this. Now people may be listening to your suggestion, Joe, and say, hey, look, you know, we're constantly trying to tell the truth. The White House is constantly trying to tell the truth. And the media is constantly trying to censor this

0: story from getting out there. Fine, we understand that, but I don't think it's worth giving up on. I think that every time you do this, somebody wakes up. These are red pill moments, Joe. And just like, for instance, that Charlottesville hoax, where this claim that Donald Trump was somehow like praising the KKK and white supremacists flies directly in the face of reality when he condemned. He said white supremacists and the KKK, they should be condemned totally. That was the actual quote. The media never played that. And what would happen later on is that more and more Americans woke up once they saw the original clip and they said, wait a second, I've been lied to about this. I never knew that. There were some Jim, you and I have seen some really big conversions to the side of sanity as a result of that episode. So in a way, as disgusting as the behavior here is by the left, and as desperate and sad and shameful as it is, it is, in some sense, kind of a weird opportunity, an unfortunately built opportunity to attract more people to the cause of patriotism and sanity and making America great again. These are red pill moments. And so the more you can show people what really happened and how the people who are supposed to be telling them the truth are instead lying their rears off, the better. It's good. It helps people wake up. Another red pill moment right here in the United States. More ahead on The Vince Show.
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9: From ABC News, I'm Michelle Franzen. In Tennessee, attorneys for Krista Pike, the inmate who survived a double dose of lethal drugs during a botched execution last week, are arguing at a hearing today that she should get a lesser sentence. Her attorneys say Pike remains in the hospital but is awake and speaking. Here's ABC's Will Reed.
10: The convicted murderer's attorneys bemoaning her treatment, saying in a statement, quote, despite the severe damage she endured to her arms, she is still handcuffed and shackled to the bed. Recall last week that chaotic scene in the execution chamber. Tennessee officials using at least 7 needles, according to her attorneys, in an attempt to access Pike's veins before administering 2 doses of the lethal injection drug pentobarbital. But those injections failed to kill her, upon which Pike was taken to the hospital and placed on a ventilator.
9: In Israel, commemorations along with demonstrations taking place today, marking 3 years since the Hamas October 7th attacks. Nearly 1,200 Israelis were killed along border communities and more than 250 others taken hostage and brought to Gaza. That triggered the war. More than 70,000 Palestinians died before a ceasefire was agreed to and remaining hostages were returned. ABC's James Longman says Israel's Prime Minister Benjamin Netanyahu is facing elections later this month and also facing scrutiny over allegations he was warned ahead of the attack.
5: The head of Egyptian intelligence came to Israel to warn about Hamas preparing something. There's also outrage about how long it took for security forces to respond. Now, Benjamin Netanyahu has called all this lies and a smear campaign. He's resisted calls for an inquiry, but the Fly Dubai incident is also fresh in people's minds. People are worried about security here, and he is up against it ahead of elections later this month.
9: Officials in Nepal announcing it's formally ending its search and rescue mission following last month's catastrophic floods and landslides. More than 1,400 were killed, more than 5,000 still in the
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13: In business news, the location of the original Captain D's restaurant near Nashville has closed its doors. This location has a lot of history. This is not only the first ever Captain D's, this is also the scene of one of Nashville's most notorious crimes back in 1997, when two employees were shot and killed by serial killer Paul Reed after he came to the restaurant and asked to apply for a job. With early voting and Election Day approaching, the Hamilton County Election Commission has now completed a test of its voting machines ahead of the November 3rd state and federal general election. No problems were reported. From the environment, with more and more bear encounters with humans happening in western North Carolina, the state's Wildlife Resources Commission is issuing a warning about bears' appetites at this time of year. Wildlife officials say bears are now in the hyperplasia phase, which is a phase in the fall where bears will significantly increase their food consumption to prepare for the colder months when natural food becomes scarce.
14: Here's the official forecast. Dry through the end of the work week. Sunshine today, our high reaching 85. Mostly clear, 57 tonight. Sunny again tomorrow, 88 the high. Thursday night, mostly clear, down to 58. Mostly sunny for Friday and our high 86. Friday night, partly cloudy, 59. Saturday, mostly sunny. Could see some afternoon showers, the high reaching 80. Showers continue into Saturday night and a low of 60 degrees. I'm Craig Allen.
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0: rising from the heart of the swamp, a beacon of truth is casting its light. 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Here's Vince Colonnaise.
1: All right, 844-484-3872, 844-4-THE-USA. That's the way to join us today, from coast to coast, from sea to shining sea. Marco Rubio going to Athens, Greece today, speaking with the at the Acropolis. What a beautiful scene. This was, Jim, I would say the advance work was excellent here. This was well staged. As Marco Rubio gave an incredible address on what our inheritance is in Western civilization and why we have to work so hard to protect it. Let's hear a little bit from the Secretary of State today, and yet another, I would say, uplifting speech for humanity.
2: Now, I know that to modern ears, what I just described, this way of life may sound odd. It may even sound cruel. The ideal of many ideologies in our time is frankly become a world of perfect safety, a world devoid of risk or failure, where neither the glory of victory nor the shame of defeat. Too often, these days, we build downward. We design our standards to ensure that no one will lose. We preoccupy ourselves more with the comfort of the worst than the potential of the best. We hold the most exceptional things among us hostage to the average, the ordinary, the mediocre. The men who made the Parthenon, they built upwards. They held that the highest and most noble aspiration in life was to surpass all others, to strive to be the best in all things. The ancient Greek city-states were filled. They were filled with intense passion and rivalry and faction and conflict. But from that constant struggle for distinction, from that came the great flowering of art and philosophy and political and intellectual energy that would transform a collective of Mediterranean cities into the birthplace of the greatest civilization in the world.
1: Secretary of State, recognizing the power of human potential, recognizing the gift of our humanity, the spirit of adventure, the agony of defeat, saying that our forebears, they took great risks. They achieved great things. And that we shouldn't settle for mediocrity. We shouldn't prioritize comfort. We shouldn't dull what makes us human. He's right. You know, in the United States, you can kind of detect that it's not just here, but it's certainly around the world. The global left is doing this. There are these competing ideologies. On one hand, you have normal people who are proud of what their ancestors have created and given them. They understand that they have responsibility for that inheritance. They understand that they want to leave the world to their children better than they found it. That's one side of it. And then on the other side, you have the left, which is preaching a politics of self-loathing, of destruction, of chaos, that we're not the inheritors of something great, that you are thieves, that you exist on stolen land. This is what they mean when they do these so-called land acknowledgments. It's a way of telling the audience that nothing good that you have in life is of your own doing. Your ancestors gave you nothing. In fact, everything that's good in your life was stolen. That's the message. The message is that you don't deserve your borders, that your borders are bigoted, that your intolerance is some sort of moral deficiency. You have to open up your country to invasion. It's the only way. That's the message. The message isn't about taking great risks, building great things, going on new adventures. The message is about, how do we tear this down? What do we burn down next? Which police precinct needs to be razed to the ground? What can we deface? What great art can we take down? What architecture can we ruin? When the president of the United States pitches ideas that are wrapped up in how do we enhance your understanding of the beauty of your country? How do we uplift the human spirit? How can we regild the statues in Washington, D.C.? How can we get the fountains back up and running? How can we get the monuments to become a place of pride, clean, functioning, safe? How can we make Union Station, the train station at the entrance to Washington, D.C., the kind of place that welcomes tourists and American citizens to their own capital, and they can arrive with some sense of awe and wonder for what our founders have created? How can we do that? And when the president tries to advance those missions, have you noticed that the left is constantly rooting against them? Not only rooting against them, but outright sabotaging them, vandalizing them, attempting to stop him, suing him in court to prevent any expression of beauty from taking place. We are definitely not the same. These are ideologies that are completely at war with one another. And yes, it's a spiritual battle, too. It's a spiritual battle. It's conservatives who are the best at preserving the earth. It's conservatives who have a love of nature. It's conservatives who have a love of the gifts that we've been given by God. It's the left that leaves trash on your borders and attacks what it even means to be an American citizen. Suggests it has no value. So there's a reason that Marco Rubio. There's a reason that Marco Rubio is giving this speech in front of the birthplace of so many of these great democratic values that we have inside of our system in Athens. There's a reason he's doing this here. But this message is not merely for Americans. It's for the world. It's to remind them, everyone, all of us in Western civilization, what we've inherited and what's worth protecting. Why there is value to restoring great, great works of art, our histories. Why there's immense value in that and teaching our children about this. And making them have some sense of appreciation for what they've inherited. Here's Marco Rubio saying that shame is something. It's shame that's being taught in the West. That you're being taught to have guilt about what you've inherited.
2: Today, too much of the West has forgotten this quality. Over time, we in the West came to feel ashamed of the very things that made us exceptional. We felt embarrassed that our achievements set us apart from the rest of the world. Our prosperity somehow became a source of guilt. We no longer believed we deserved and had earned our greatness. The word nationalism became a dirty word. And so we tore down our monuments, we condemned our own history, and in too many places we taught our children to be ashamed of the countries they would inherit.
1: That's right.
2: In the process, we opened our borders and outsourced our industry and allowed our militaries to wither and to decay. And with every passing year, we seem to outsource more of our sovereignty, transferring our decisions to global bureaucracies far beyond the reach of our control.
1: It's an important message. I'm glad to hear this from Marco Rubio. I'm very glad to hear this from Marco Rubio, not least of all because he represents us as our top diplomat, as the Secretary of State. JFK, John F. Kennedy, had written a book. Upon his death, called Nation of Immigrants. And in a republication of it a couple years back, Marco Rubio was blurbed on the back of it as very supportive of JFK's tome. And again, that word Nation of Immigrants, we've talked about this before, is used, especially in the modern era. The entire point of it is to try and dull your appreciation for the reality that we are a nation of Americans, built and made great by Americans. Now, do we welcome immigrants into the United States? Well, yeah, our history has been full of that. But that doesn't mean we're a nation of immigrants. It's a phrase designed to mislead your understanding of our nation's history. And so when I see Marco Rubio's name attached to a book with that title, Nation of Immigrants, it annoys me. it annoys me. But I'll tell you what doesn't annoy me. When I hear Marco Rubio giving an historic address like this in Athens, Greece, I love this. I love this. Yeah, I take it as an immense sign of encouragement. And he says that we've got to make a choice. He said today, you know, we have a choice. We have to make a choice as the West in Western civilization. Where are we headed?
2: And now, today, we find ourselves at a crossroads. Because the next decade and the decisions we make will write the story of the next century. The course we take will determine whether the West maintains its place at the head of the world or resigns itself to a future of atrophy and servitude and decline. We will either choose to act now or lose the choice to act at all.
1: That's right. Are we going to safeguard our inheritance, our liberty? Are we going to safeguard that, or are we going to abandon it? This is the choice before us. What a great address by the Secretary of State. President Trump is surrounded by a great team. I don't care what anybody says. Like these guys, happy they're on our side. And I don't know about you, but I'm going to keep fighting for what I've inherited. More ahead on The Vince Show.
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4: I'm very proud to tell you about our next sponsor, Preborn. Love Preborn, what they represent and what they're doing. I've got some very good news for you. 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Now, how is this happening? How is it even possible? Well, here's the message from Dan Steiner. He's the president at Preborn. He says this, quote, "Because of you, we can invite mothers considering abortion into a Preborn network clinic to see their baby. 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
4: All right, one more for you from Secretary Rubio. From Greece today, saying this.
6: Under President Trump, the United States has made its choice. We choose the unapologetic pursuit of national power, to take back control of our critical supply chains, to reindustrialize our economy, to rebuild our defense, to fight for dominance of the technologies and industries of the future. We choose to reach for new frontiers in advanced manufacturing and superintelligence, in drones, weapons, and warfare, in chips, minerals, cyber, and every other domain of human possibility, to unleash our energy, to rebuild our factories, to return our astronauts to the moon, and launch a new age of exploration in space.
4: Look, this is so good. I'm sitting there, I was actually thinking as he was saying all of this, like, what about the space mission? It's one of the most amazing relationships of our time. President Trump, Elon Musk, it's gone in fits and starts, hasn't it? You know, early in the administration, Elon got radicalized by how deranged the left is, as the left was leading attacks on Elon's family, trying to convince his children they were born in the wrong bodies. That was a radicalizing experience for Elon. And he said, I'm done with these people. I can't be associated with these Democrats. I have to support President Trump and help get him elected. And Elon did do that. As the administration began, you get Elon Musk leading the Department of Government Efficiency. And now the government has a much better understanding. The people of the United States, most importantly, have a much better understanding of where the money's flowing, what it's being spent on. As a result of those efforts, now we've been able to trim so much of that government spending. In fact, we've shrunk the size of the federal government workforce by over 10% now, just in this short window of time where we've had President Trump back in office. That's been a really big deal. Of course, there was a falling out between Elon and the president for a short time, and then the two of them get back together because they realize that whatever differences they might have, fighting for a great American future is more important. And this past week, I saw Elon Musk alongside a guy called Palmer Luckey and the former Speaker of the House, Newt Gingrich. They've all joined forces with the Department of Defense to focus on the future of warfare and helping bring America not only through this century, but into the next. Just amazing people with that spirit of adventure that Marco Rubio was talking about, an immense concern about the well-being of Americans, the people of this country, and space. Elon wants to get to Mars. For the first time in a long time, we have people who are thinking big thoughts about what's possible, not constrained by the challenges we're facing, but instead thinking about what else can we do? What else can we do? Where can we go? What can we achieve? And President Trump is laying the groundwork for this. Yesterday in Baltimore, you get a big announcement. For the first time since World War II, we're building a massive Navy shipyard to build the next generation of submarines, nuclear submarines. Think about what this would be if Kamala Harris were president of the United States. Where would we be? We wouldn't be talking about possibility. We wouldn't be talking about the future. Kamala Harris would be leading a full frontal assault on what it means to be an American. That's not the position we're in right now. And that's because of you. That's because you sent President Trump back to office. You keep fighting for our country. You keep having an appreciation for your inheritance. And you keep having a big vision for the future that your children are going to inherit. And as a result, we are all the beneficiaries of what you have done for this country. So I thank you for that. And I'm glad Secretary Rubio could give this address today, another refresher course on what it means to be an American, what it means to inherit these great gifts of the Western civilization, and a call to action that we keep fighting to protect it. We need to. We need to. Great, great, great speech. More on that big submarine shipyard that the president just announced. That's awesome. The left's outraged about it. They wanted to steal the microphone to turn it into a dumpster fire. President Trump didn't let them. More ahead on The Vince Show.
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1: Well, you know, as we speak, the president stays at the White House with a bunch of his top economic officials all around him, talking about the launch of Trump accounts and how every child in America has now been automatically enrolled in an investment vehicle where they can actually generate wealth in America's equity markets. It's an amazing thing, and long overdue. It's like so crazy. It's so obvious, you know, that we should be a part of the wealth generation of the country. Every kid can be now, thanks to the president. Here he is making the announcement.
2: Today we celebrate our next historic, and that's really what it is, step to ensure every American child has a fair shot at the American dream. Today I'm pleased to announce that every single eligible minor child in America has now been automatically enrolled in a Trump account. So last summer, I signed the Great Big Beautiful Bill delivering the largest tax cuts in American history. And that included in there, approved by Republicans. I don't know if we had any Democrat votes. I think not. They don't vote for anything. But including the Trump accounts. And under this program, the U.S. government is automatically creating a tax-free investment account for every child to grow over the course of their lives and to be used to their benefit and for their benefit after they turn 18. So if all goes well, which I think it will, they'll end up being quite rich by the time they're 18 and then 21 and this time goes by.
1: Amazing. Just amazing. We've got the Wall Street Journal reporting that the move here ties kids' wealth building directly to the fate of companies in the stock market, depending on who donates. The administration is allowing stock donations to encourage large contributions. Officials have signaled that several people are poised to make multi-billion-dollar gifts of stock because of these new rules. And as a result, stocks will start flowing into children's accounts. And charities, they say, will be able to put individual stocks into the accounts of thousands or millions of children. They can target groups of at least 5,000 sorted by age, geography, or both. And other contributions from parents, employers, and the federal government will be cash that gets invested in low-cost index funds. And then the way the government has structured this, the stock donations can't be sold for 5 years under the rules. So this won't be used for like day trading. It's going to be buy and hold situation a chance to make a lot of money for America's children who can now be investors in the success of these American companies. We had a major stock donation announcement earlier this week. A woman by the name of Gwynne Shotwell, who's the president of SpaceX, Elon Musk's space company, is pledging more than 2 million shares to children between the ages of 11 and 17 years old who live in lower income areas of the country. So here's the president. Isn't that interesting, Jim? So we've got the president of the United States, the big, mean president of the United States, working for all the rich people, creating an investment vehicle where low-income children, the children of low-income families, can generate wealth in the United States of America, not thanks to any sort of taxpayer-robbing scheme, but instead due to the generosity of people who have succeeded inside of our system and want other people to do it too. Amazing. Just amazing. Michael Dell was on hand. You know, Michael Dell has pledged $6.25 billion to 25 million children in the United States of America already. Here he is in the Oval Office today talking about his contributions.
3: Well, thank you, Mr. President. It's a great honor for us to be back here in the White House. You know, I started a company, Dell Technologies, with $1,000. And in America, small beginnings can become extraordinary things. And that's why we came here last year and we committed to children in America that we were going to contribute $6.25 billion, $250 to 25 million Trump accounts for children in America. And I'm very pleased to let you know today that we have funded 10 million of those accounts as of this morning. And by the end of this week, we will have funded 25 million of those accounts, fulfilling the promise that we made to American children late last year. Now, $250 is just the beginning. If you have a child under 18 with a Social Security number, you should claim their account. If you can add to the account, you should add to the account, and you should teach your children about compounding, about investing, and about the benefits yes. of capitalism.
1: Yeah, let your kid watch this thing grow. Let them see it. Show them. Show them what happens if you put money away, let it grow, watch the success redound to their benefit. Don't just spend it. You know, there's value in learning about delayed gratification. There's immense value in learning about compound interest. There's so much value in learning how to grow wealth, establishing financial literacy from a very young age. The earlier you get these lessons, man, the better it is for the rest of your life.
3: These children will grow up as owners. They will also be the generation that creates the next great companies and innovations in our country. And we have 25 million children as owners. We've invested in their future, and we've invested in America's future, and we are so excited to see what they build. Thank you.
1: Susan Dale.
4: Over the past month, as our contribution has reached millions of children's accounts, Michael and I have heard from so many parents and kids and grandparents with these beautiful letters that have truly moved us. Children have told us that they want to become entrepreneurs, they want to become nurses, doctors, engineers, they want to build their own companies someday. We've heard from parents and grandparents who've shared what it means to them to know that there's an investment in their child's future. These things are so wonderful and so important. It's not just the money that matters. That does matter. But knowing that someone believes in you, in your future, that matters just as much. So to every child across the country, these accounts are for you.
1: Oh, man. So good. So good. How's the media coverage on this right now, Jim? Everybody celebrating it? All the legacy news outlets? All the people said that Trump was going to nuke LA this week? Are they covering this at all?
5: No.
1: Okay. Thanks. Thanks for checking. Scott Betson, the Treasury's. Fox is covering it? Oh, okay. All right. Thanks, Fox. Thanks for that. At least Fox is covering it. Here's Scott Bessent, Treasury Secretary, says this is the beginning of an ownership society in America.
6: And we think that this is the beginning of the ownership society. I was talking to these great young people earlier. They already know about compounding. They understand how the stock market works. Yeah. They are excited to do it. I think this is going to be a real-time financial literacy project. It is the culmination of a lot of hard work.
1: Yeah, I mean, you look, you understand how these rich people stay rich. Their money's making money for them. It's not that complicated. Just kind of keep an eye on interest rates, keep an eye on inflation, you know, do a little bit of napkin math. And if your money's making money, that's great. And you just keep piling up money that can make more money for you. That's better. You know, you get that lesson in early and boy, you want to have some fun time sometime. Or if you want to really drive yourself crazy, especially if you're older and you want to go back and you're like, oh, my God, I have so much potential lost here. What if I had just saved, you know, $20 a week in an index fund over this stretch of time? That's a good way to depress yourself. If you're older, you can do that. But if you're young, get the lesson now. If you got kids, if you got grandkids, give them the lesson now. Big man, I really missed out on an opportunity. Could have saved a couple of bucks here and there every single week. It goes a long way. It goes a very, very long way. Good on the administration for focusing on that. Actually, it's been a fine week for these kinds of announcements. So in addition to the president talking about Trump accounts.
2: Today we celebrate our next
1: which is wonderful.
2: Historic, and that's really what it is. Step.
1: Yeah, sorry, I'm replaying the audio by accident there. But that is what he's talking about. Go to TrumpAccounts.gov, by the way, if you'd like to get a piece of the action here. If you'd like to see what they're up to, that's the place to go. TrumpAccounts.gov. Claim the account for your child today. The other big item, one of the other big items this week, is the president just announced yesterday in Baltimore the construction of the largest shipyard since World War II. This is very, very cool. It's a multi-billion dollar project. Most of it is being funded by a defense contractor called Anduril, which is an amazing kind of cutting-edge defense contractor. It's run by a guy called Palmer Luckey. I think I was talking about Palmer yesterday, actually, on the program. He's the guy who invented the Oculus VR goggles that Facebook would eventually purchase. These days, if you see him on television, if he appears on, like, CNBC or alongside President Trump at an event, he's usually the guy wearing an Aloha shirt and a mullet. He looks a little out of place. You're like, man, that guy's not dressed for the occasion. That's just his vibe. But he loves the country. He's all in on American citizens, stopping the H-1B visa abuses, not importing random people to come into the country to work for these American defense contractors. He's totally opposed to that. And so he, alongside Elon Musk and Newt Gingrich, is a part of this, you know, this cutting edge sort of war of the future panel that the Secretary of War has set up as of last week, Pete Hegseth. But these guys, Anduril is investing $3.7 billion, $3.7 billion in this new shipyard, the site of the former Bethlehem Steel Plant in Baltimore. And $2.9 billion is being awarded by the United States Navy here as these guys work to build these nuclear-powered attack submarines known as the Virginia class. The shipyard is expected to create more than 3,000 new permanent jobs and 11,000 other jobs, actually, in the process, connected to all of this, around 14,000 new jobs. Massive, massive announcement. And again, not really getting covered as the media makes up stuff about the president nuking Los Angeles. But the real nuclear news this week is that we have these nuclear submarines that are going to be built in Maryland. It's a pretty great announcement. Here's the president announcing it yesterday. This is Sparrows Point, specifically, Baltimore. Take a listen.
2: Construction of the largest new shipyard in the United States. This is since World War II. There's been nothing like what we're doing today. The workers of Baltimore and the shipyard here at Sparrows Point have been a vital part of the American industrial strength for literally over 100 years. And along these very shores, American tradesmen built one of the first frigates in the U.S. Navy. They forged the steel that built the Empire State Building and the Golden Gate Bridge. And this is where the Patriots of Baltimore built the first ever Liberty ship in the Second World War. There's a tremendous history. I flew over it just now. And boy, it's a great piece of being a real estate developer initially. Always have. I said, that's a nice piece of real estate. And it's big. This is going to be some big yard. When I came into office for my second term, less than 2 years ago, this national treasure was abandoned and it was totally forgotten. But it's not forgotten any longer. In a tremendous victory for our country and for the city of Baltimore, Anduril is investing $3.7 billion in a state-of-the-art shipyard that will be known forever as Arsenal 2. It's one of the most, one of the biggest and one of the most significant shipyards. I think soon, very soon, will be anywhere in the world will be as significant as any. That's what we're looking for. Right here in Sparrows Point, you'll build the next generation of American submarines, including autonomous subs, torpedo tubes, and critical components for our cutting-edge Virginia-class attack submarines, the greatest and quietest ever built. And thanks to record funding from my administration, the Republicans in Congress, the U.S. Navy is also contributing an additional $2.9 billion to support the shipyard with the possibility of ultimately, together with a lot of great patriots, $21 billion in future purchases. This is going to be a big component for our future military. This massive project will create over 3,100 new jobs right here in Maryland and will support an additional 11,000 jobs across the nation.
1: An amazing announcement. And this is the military experts, the guys who understand what it takes to win these wars. They've been saying, we need this for a while. We need these shipyards. The Navy Secretary Hung Cao reacting to this yesterday, saying that this public-private partnership happened because of the president and the secretary of war and their visionary leadership. This investment will create the largest shipyard since World War II and restore American shipbuilding, grow our golden fleet, and keep our Navy the fiercest Navy the world has ever known. I know we've become accustomed to this because it seemed to happen every day, but an historic announcement from the president of the United States yesterday. And what's the left saying about this? They're mad they didn't get to use the microphone to spread their nonsense. I've got the details ahead on The Vince Show.
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6: So the president goes to Baltimore, announces that they're building this gigantic shipyard. They extend an invite to the Democrat governor of the state. They figure, you know, that this would be nice. You know, get the Democrat governor there. Maybe he could celebrate the jobs that are being created in his state to help power the U.S. Navy. And does Governor Westmore go? Nope. He skips the event. Why? Why would he do that? But Baltimore could use some good news. Why wouldn't Westmore be there? The answer? He wanted a speaking role, and he refused to appear unless they gave him the microphone. Listen to this.
8: The fact that we have been working with them for over a year to bring them on board, and we're excited about what it's going to mean to the area. But if the President of the United States wants to bring the circus into town and tell me that I'm not allowed to speak to the fact that we were the ones that helped bring the deal, then I will let the circus be conducted while I go back to the work of the people of Maryland.
6: Nobody's stopping you from running your suck. You can do that anywhere you want. Grab your phone.

0: do a little selfie video, release it on the internet. There's all sorts of places that you can flap your gums. But the president of the United States goes to announce a huge announcement about the U.S. Navy and its future. And they invite you to attend, which was decent. They said, why don't you come? Why don't you celebrate the state? And instead of celebrating your own state, you turned it into a wine session to attack the president of the United States. You're ridiculous. So what has Democrat governance done for Maryland? Has that really benefited the state? Has it become a low tax place? Has it improved the quality of living in the state of Maryland? Or has it become known as the People's Republic of Maryland by the people who are really trying to figure out a way to survive living in it? Come on now. Has it helped Baltimore? Baltimore, which has become a really sad place, an historic place, but has become so sad under Democrat leadership. Spare us the lectures. You don't need the microphone. You should sit there, you should shut up, and you should learn something. More ahead on The Vince Show.
1: 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Celebrate the joy of music and community with a free concert that promises to uplift and inspire.
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7: From ABC News, I'm Michelle Franzen. There is still no confirmation from the Russian government on what killed a lab worker in Siberia. It's been suspected that the researcher died from pneumonic plague, leading to the quarantine of hundreds of others in the area. The U.S. has offered help and is also demanding answers. President Trump at the White House asked by reporters about concerns following the little information that came out when coronavirus hit.
8: Well, China didn't say much, and Russia's not saying much either, but they do say they have it very much under control.
7: World health experts say they also don't have a full picture of what caused the death of the 28-year-old researcher who worked at a lab studying plagues in Siberia. Here's ABC's Elizabeth Schulze.
9: The World Health Organization wants Russia to provide more information about why it put in place those public health measures like quarantines at hospitals. And in a new alert, the State Department is reminding Americans not to travel to Russia, saying the U.S. government has limited ability to help citizens who go there.
7: Health experts say pneumonic plague is treatable with antibiotics if caught. Remembrances taking place across Israel, marking 3 years since the October 7th attacks. Hamas terrorists killed nearly 1,200 Israelis near the Gazan border and took more than 250 others hostage, sparking the war in Gaza and killing more than 70,000 Palestinians. Rotem Matias lost both his parents, but he survived the attacks, hiding under his mother's body. He tells ABC's James Longman he tries to honor the memory of his parents.
10: There are songs that I listen to, and when I listen to them, I see my parents, and it brings me a smile. Sometimes sadness, but the good kind.
7: Protests also taking place. Israel's prime minister facing scrutiny over claims he was warned by governments before the attacks. Tropical storm Isaias has formed off eastern Mexico. It could strengthen to the first hurricane of the Atlantic season in the coming week and target Gulf states.
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14: In business news, the location of the original Captain D's restaurant near Nashville has closed its doors. This location has a lot of history. This is not only the first ever Captain D's, this is also the scene of one of Nashville's most notorious crimes back in 1997 when two employees were shot and killed by serial killer Paul Reed after he came to the restaurant and asked to apply for a job. With early voting and Election Day approaching, the Hamilton County Election Commission has now completed a test of its voting machines ahead of the November 3rd state and federal general election. No problems were reported. From the environment, with more and more bear encounters with humans happening in western North Carolina, the state's Wildlife Resources Commission is issuing a warning about bears' appetites at this time of year. Wildlife officials say bears are now in the hyperplasia phase, which is a phase in the fall where bears will significantly increase their food consumption to prepare for the colder months when natural food becomes scarce.
15: Here's the official forecast. Dry through the end of the work week. Sunshine today, our high reaching 85. Mostly clear, 57 tonight. Sunny again tomorrow, 88 the high. Thursday night, mostly clear, down to 58. Mostly sunny for Friday and our high 86. Friday night, partly cloudy, 59. Saturday, mostly sunny. Could see some afternoon showers, the high reaching 80. Showers continue into Saturday night and a low of 60 degrees. I'm Craig Allen.
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0: rising from the heart of the swamp, a beacon of truth is casting its light. 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Here's Vince Colonnaise.
1: 844-387-2844 for the USA. That's the way to join us today. From coast to coast, from sea to shining sea. Do we have to take over? Does President Trump have to take over the state of Minnesota, do you think, Jim? Should we just have him, like, this is going to be a rare circumstance, but maybe we just take over the entire state
2: and
1: try to get things. Yeah, maybe. Just to get it under control. Tampon Tim Walz driving it directly into the ground. You see this news today that's just coming out in the last few minutes, even, that an 18-year-old man has been arrested because he was plotting a terror attack on the Mall of America. He pledged allegiance to ISIS, and he was plotting an October 24th attack at the Hmong Arts Celebration at the mall. This is Fairfield, Minnesota. This occurred. Excuse me, Richfield, Minnesota. Forgive me. Richfield, Minnesota. This is a suburb of Minneapolis, just south of downtown Minneapolis. And here's the announcement. This is the U.S. Attorney for Minnesota, Dan Rosen, just sharing the news here within the last hour.
3: I'm pleased to announce that as a result of their tremendous vigilance and professionalism, the FBI yesterday arrested and today we have charged an individual who was planning a mass casualty attack in support of ISIS at the Mall of America later this month. A complaint was filed this morning here in federal district court. The complaint charges Sheikh Doon Abdullahi Mohammed with
1: a good Irish name, right, Jim?
3: Acquiring an AK-47 assault rifle and 200 rounds of ammunition in order to commit a federal crime of terrorism, including attempting to provide material support to a designated foreign terrorist organization. The American people and the citizens of Minnesota should know from yesterday's arrest, which was the culmination of an outstanding law enforcement and intelligence operation, that federal law enforcement is standing up to their calling to protect us. Here, because of their vigilance and diligence, they were able to detect a threat and disrupt it before the defendant carried out his intention to kill, in his words, maybe 30 to 60 people, as we allege in far greater detail in the complaint. Today's charges demonstrate that the threat of terrorism in support of ISIS and other foreign terrorist organizations is active and continuing. I'm pleased.
1: You know, you can't miss the fact that this is also October 7th, this announcement being made, Islamic terror pouring into Israel, killing, maiming, kidnapping, murdering so many Israelis a couple years ago now. And here we are today with this announcement that a terror attack has been intercepted and stopped. Thank God. CBS News, local affiliate out of Minnesota, has got this report. They say the 18-year-old man is accused of telling an FBI informant that he wanted to attack the Mall of America during the Hmong Arts Celebration, October 24th, arrested at gunpoint Tuesday, Richfield, Minnesota, during an arranged meeting to buy an AK-47-style rifle for $600, according to a federal criminal complaint filed today. Authorities say a confidential human source exchanged hundreds of bi-directional messages through multiple social media and encrypted messaging applications. Bidirectional. Does that mean that, Jim, what does that mean? That means that they just were sending messages to and from each other, and that's a fancy way of saying that? I think so. You don't have to make it that fancy. They were sending messages to each other with, the guy's name is Sheikh Doon. Sheikh Doon? There's a lot of that going on in Minnesota.
4: Sheikh County Cork.
1: Yeah, Sheikh Doon. Sheikh Doon Abdullahi Mohammed. From December 2024 up until Tuesday. Oh, the messages have been going on for years. This has been going on for, and I want to note something, too, about the dates. So 2024, President Trump is not in office. So any claim here that, oh, the FBI rigged this whole thing. It was the Trump FBI. They were making this up. They're just accusing some random innocent dude of something that he didn't do anything wrong. It was the old FBI that it was under the old FBI's watch that this was happening. These conversations were happening. December 2024, Kash Patel would come in with President Trump in 2025 and do a great job of running the operation. So they catch this guy in the exchanges. Muhammad, they spell it. This is a weird spelling. Muhammad, M-O-H-A-M-U-D, Muhammad, allegedly expressed his desire to travel to Somalia to join al-Shabaab and fight on its behalf and or commit a mass casualty attack in Minnesota. What? How about just go to Somalia? Why does it have to be? Why does killing everybody need to be a part of your plans? Just go back to Somalia if that's what you want to do. Nobody's stopping you. Go to Somalia. The complaint says the FBI contacted Mohammed's parents in May of 2025. His father allegedly said he did not want to share any information pertaining to himself or his son with agents and then directed them to his attorney. In July, Mohammed told an informant he didn't have enough money to go to Somalia. Oh, that's the thing. He didn't have the money. He needed to steal it first. He allegedly said he would attack in the United States instead, and that if he did, he wasn't doing it, quote, for any worldly matter, but, quote, for the sake of Allah only. I don't know if it gets any clearer the extent to which this guy's an Islamist, radical, extremist. Muhammad allegedly went on to say in a direct message to the source that he considered carrying out an attack at the Mall of America in Bloomington or Valley Fair Amusement Park in, forgive me for the pronunciation, is Shakopee is the name, around Christmas. An FBI affidavit says he wrote that he might buy two pistols online first. The complaint says Muhammad said he wanted to attack the Mall of America because, quote, because it's owned by Jewish. He said he was inspired in part by last year's deadly anti-Semitic attack, Bondi Beach, Sydney, Australia. And then last month, he told a source that he wanted to carry out the attack at the mall during the Hmong Arts celebration on October 24th, saying, quote, it will be a lot of people, according to court documents. Another message last month, he wrote that he had been watching video of the 2016 attack at the Pulse nightclub in Orlando, Florida, and thought he could do the same. Quote, I just walk in and shoot. Yeah, you know something, Jim, have you noticed the extent to which the Pulse nightclub massacre, the attack there, was treated as some sort of, like, I think it was treated as like a homophobic attack, because the Pulse, I know it was, the media did this, they turned it into like an anti-gay hate crime attack at the Pulse nightclub. Now, it's true, the Pulse nightclub was a gay club, and the terrorists attacked that club. But what later came out in government documents is that he was just looking for a place that had a lot of people to attack, and so he chose that place. It was the most important element of the news was that it was an Islamist terror attack, and the media instead reframed it as kind of a part of like some sort of attack on gays, and that this was what it was really about. No, it was about stopping Islamic terrorism, you crazy people. And looking at any of the known details would reveal that. So Muhammad wanted to echo that attack on a Hmong arts celebration, which, again, wasn't about attacking gay people or anything. It was about conducting a chaos-inducing Islamic terror attack for what he said was to do it for Allah. The complaint notes that he posted a video on Discord last month. Discord is a message board. Last month, in which he allegedly pledged allegiance to ISIS. Again, I don't know how much more evidence you need. On Tuesday, Muhammad was arrested at gunpoint during the meeting. He was set to purchase an AK-47 style assault rifle, CBS writes, adding way too many words to that sentence. For $600, the affidavit said he left an undercover employee's vehicle with the rifle, 4 magazines, 200 rounds of ammunition, and then they arrested him. The filing describes the weapon. They really go into detail here. The Norinco AK-47 assault rifle model MAC-90 Sporter and the ammunition as 200 live rounds of 7.62 by 39 caliber. Authorities allege Muhammad knowingly received a firearm, ammunition, knowing or having reasonable cause to believe they would be used to commit a felony, and a federal crime of terrorism, including providing or conspiring to provide material support to a designated foreign terrorist organization. And that's it. That's the story. So we get a lot of breaking news this hour. CBS local affiliate sharing some of this with us. But that's the Minnesota U.S. Attorney Daniel Rosen there and announcing the news today. And that's a really important story. A really important story. Stopping a terror attack. God bless the men and women of the FBI for doing that. This man planned on conducting a big massacre in the United States, and he's been stopped thanks to the vigilance of American law enforcement. God bless the people who do this. More ahead on The Vince Show.
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1: Yeah, I just got a message from one of our great Rumble chatters in Florida telling me that she's lived in Florida for forever, and she this is the first time she's heard that the attack on the Pulse nightclub was an Islamist terror attack rather than an anti-gay hate crime. That's true. That is true. And that was back in 2016, June of 2016. A guy called Omar Mateen, who pledged allegiance to ISIS. He called 911 and did that. He's like, I'm with ISIS. He conducts this terror attack, 49 people dead, 58 people wounded, one of the single deadliest mass shootings in American history. Of course, the shooting in Las Vegas ends up being a higher death count. That was insane, just totally insane. By the way, unsolved mystery to this very day. Isn't that weird? And then, but that Pulse attack was an Islamist terror attack. We found out over the course of the trial that he had cased a bunch of locations. His goal was to find a nightclub. He had Googled, quote, downtown Orlando nightclubs where he would try and conduct this ISIS-inspired terror attack. And he had settled on two potential targets. One of them was called the Eve Orlando nightclub. The other was the Pulse nightclub. Pulse is a gay nightclub. And he ended up settling on Pulse. Why? You ready for the reason? Because Pulse had less security. Pulse had less security. Didn't have people patting you down at the door, armed protection. It didn't have the means to fight back. People were sitting ducks inside of the Pulse nightclub. And this gets to a broader point about, you know, not only preventing these types of terror attacks, but stopping them, whether they're, you know, Islamist terror attacks or they're some idiot taking up arms against people in the United States. When you create a gun-free zone, it becomes an environment where people can't protect themselves. It's a sitting duck zone. That's what gun-free zones are. You're imperiling people by depriving them of what is their Second Amendment right to protect themselves and to have, you know, sheepdogs there to help protect them, too. Somebody you can fire back at the bad guy. Too many stories there have been of good guys stopping bad guys. The good guys with gun, the good guy with gun story is a great story, and it routinely results in saving a lot of lives, and the media never tell it. They never tell it. There are so many stories, and one of the reasons they never tell it, part of it is, of course, the biggest reason is their political instincts. Part of it is the body count is low. It's an exchange of gunfire. Bad guy gets gunned down. It doesn't have a huge death count, so then the media doesn't treat it as the biggest story on the planet. But the good guy saves the day. And then you get a story like, you know, like a bad guy goes in, opens fire, kills a bunch of innocent people. It becomes a huge lead story on every newscast. And then it's used as a predicate not to suggest like, hey, maybe we should have somebody shooting back, but instead as an invitation to deprive you of your rights. So here's, you know, I'm telling you right now, one of the things that the FBI and the U.S. Attorney's Office in Minnesota did today is not only stop a terror attack, they stopped yet another renewed effort to disarm you. Think about what would have happened if this Islamic terrorist had killed 40 people. That's what he said. According to the indictment here, he was planning on killing upwards of 40 people at the Mall of America in Minnesota. If he had achieved that, what would be the second order effect of that? One would be the media screeching at you not to be concerned about Islamic terrorism and that somehow you're a bigot for being concerned about. And the other piece, equally important to the press, is how do we use this to disarm the law-abiding citizens of the United States of America? An Islamist terror attack would be used as a predicate for robbing you of your Second Amendment rights. So one of the other benefits of this, one of the spillover benefits of the good work of the FBI here, the good work of the U.S. Attorney's Office, the good work of law enforcement, is that your rights and a further attempt to infringe have been safeguarded to an extent today. I'm right. Jim, I mean, you know, it's exactly how this would have played out. Some horrific massacre, and then we would have been served with weeks of, quote, news stories about how Americans shouldn't be allowed to own any weapons to defend themselves or their family. That's the way the coverage would have gone. I've seen it happen too many times, way too many times. Thank you to law enforcement for stopping a terror attack and another attack on our rights. More ahead on The Vince Show.
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1: Hey, what's going on in Russia? What's happening? Has the plague arrived? That's the big scare tactic this week from the media. Normal people are on guard for the nonsense because we don't trust these institutions that are constantly telling us, the plague is here right now, October, midterm election, right at this very moment, a plague has arrived? Uh-huh. Okay, so what is going on? Today, I had an opportunity to talk to the former director of the CDC, Robert Redfield, Dr. Robert Redfield. You remember back to the Trump administration when Robert Redfield was the head of the CDC. He was not at all pleased with Anthony Fauci and company and the way they were lording over Americans and depriving you of liberties and then lying to you about what they knew about COVID. They didn't know anything. They were just making it up as they went along and depriving you of liberties. It was a nightmare. Meanwhile, Dr. Robert Redfield, he's watching this very closely. So I had a chance to ask him about this today. Here's what it sounded like. He's the former director of the CDC, a senior visiting fellow at the Heritage Foundation, and the author of Redfield's Warning, What I Learned But Couldn't Tell You Might Save Your Life. Dr. Redfield, great to have you back on the show, sir. Thank you.
0: Yeah, thanks for having me, Vince.
1: What is this, do you think?
0: You know, I think I'm not sure. I will say the most important thing, and the president's going to try to do this today, I think, is we need transparency for the Russians to tell us what's really going on. What's been reported is a 27-year-old woman who worked in the laboratory has died from what is presumptively pneumonic plague. I have a little skepticism there for a couple reasons. One is if she was working in a plague laboratory, which she was, if this was regular wild-type plague, she should have done fine as long as she was treated with antibiotics within 24 to 48 hours. The fact that she died suggests to me that either it wasn't plague and something else that we don't know, or if it was plague, it wasn't wild-type plague, it was manipulated plague. One thing the Russians have been doing as part of their warfare program is they've been taking plague and anthrax and they've been modifying it to change the susceptibility of the organism to different antibiotics so that when you treat with the antibiotic that you think should work, it doesn't work.
1: Yeah.
0: So I'm concerned that this is a manipulated agent, pathogen. It's not just simple wild type plague.
1: Well, common sense would dictate that if you worked in an anti-plague lab and there was some sort of accident and then you started developing symptoms, that you would very rapidly get antibiotics, wouldn't you? I mean, like, theoretically, you would know, like, that your susceptibility and you would immediately rush for medical treatment.
0: Well, that's one red flag. The other red flag that I've learned in these situations is not the event of the patient, the case, you know, the index case, but what's the response? And the Russian response to this also, from my point of view, is problematic because pneumonic plague, is not very transmissible. The last human-to-human pneumonic plague transmission we had in the United States was in 1924. It's a very poorly transmissible pathogen. And so when you see their response was they quarantined 200 people, they shut down five hospitals, that's not a proportional response to plague. Now, it could be a proportional response to a gain-of-function engineered plague that's been manipulated to be more transmissible.
1: Yes.
0: Or more deadly in terms of no longer having the countermeasures. But it's really not it doesn't sound like a response you would have from wild-type plague. So I'm a skeptic, and I'm glad that the president is going to try to get Putin to be more transparent. They clearly know what this young lady had, okay? And she got infected, I think, to September 25th. She died on the 2nd of October. This is not if it's plague, it's a very simple diagnosis to confirm. So I'm sure they know exactly what she died of. And
1: yes.
0: I heard recently, you know, there's in one of the hospitals just announced a second case. So it's, I think we really need to get transparency and honesty about what's going on.
1: Yeah, big time. So the president's seeking that. I saw the Wall Street Journal report that the United States has actually warned Moscow that their failure to disclose details about all of this runs counter to international health obligations. So they're putting some pressure on Russia here to be more transparent. Dr. Redfield, I've noticed it seems like a lot of these sort of these atypical diseases that end up, you know, spilling out in the public. There's a history that a lot of these actually spill out of government research laboratories, don't they?
0: I do think there's, we have to realize that's the other point to emphasize. This emphasizes the issue of biosafety in these laboratories. And I will say, I can tell you, unfortunately, the biosafety that we have in these laboratories around the world, including our own in the United States, is just not adequate. And so we constantly do have episodes of pathogens that escape from laboratories and then cause serious disease. Clearly, you know, that's my point of view on COVID.
1: Yeah,
0: it was a lab leak from the Wuhan lab. It didn't come from any wet market. And so this is a serious issue. And the other part that I think is worth emphasizing is I really do think it's dangerous and not wise to do gain-of-function research, where we intentionally try to teach pathogens how to be more pathogenic or more transmissible.
1: Right.
0: I wrote an op-ed in the Wall Street Journal really asking for a moratorium on gain-of-function research. So those are two different points to, you know, to reflect on as we try to deal with what this is. I don't think it poses any immediate threat per se, obviously, to the United States. But, you know, until we know exactly what it is, it's hard to really, you know, prepare for what may need to be prepared for.
1: Yeah, no, definitely. But, you know, I see this, you know, gain of function research. It strikes me that there's two reasons for this. And I think this is why they call it dual use. One is supposedly to derive a health benefit from it, that, oh, we'll be able to study viruses so we can learn how they develop. But the other side of it is there are governments that are using this to create bioweapons, that actively using this as a part of a weapons program. And there's a lot of peril that comes with that.
0: Yeah, I think, you know, I think it's I think we're science is at a state today that we can figure out pretty quickly how to counter develop countermeasures to new pathogens, that we don't have to create those pathogens and make them more pathogenic to do that. But you are right. I mean, Russia has a significant biodefense, biooffense program. And, you know, our own country has a significant biodefense program. I've told people that I really do believe that biosecurity, you mentioned I'm a senior fellow, a visiting fellow at Heritage Foundation for Biosecurity and Public Health Policy. I actually think biosecurity has the greatest potential to change the way of life in America, much more than nuclear. I mean, everyone gets worried about nuclear. But I will tell you, the biological agents, as you saw with COVID, which I considered to be a minor pandemic, but it did kill over 1.2 million people, over probably 15, 20 million in the world. And it did cost we estimate that it costed our country about $9 trillion. And I call that a minor pandemic. The major pandemic, I think, is coming. It's a bird flu pandemic. It's going to be catastrophic. We're not prepared. So we do need to take these things, you know, quite seriously. And that biosecurity is something, you know, people ask me, are we prepared? We're less prepared today than we were when we had COVID.
1: Well, I mean, but part of this is like nobody trusts the government anymore.
0: That's it. It's the number one reason.
1: Because the government funded the creation of COVID to begin with. And then it gets released. And then, you know, you talk about the deaths that ensued, but also was a massive clampdown on liberty in the United States.
0: Terrible government overreach. And you're exactly right that the biggest price we paid from COVID is a loss of public trust in public health institutions. And we can't have a public health response to the next pandemic if we don't have public trust. And so this is it's important that we all try to begin to rebuild public trust. One of the best ways to do that is to be honest and transparent about what we know and what we don't know. I know one of my common answers when I was CDC director, people got upset with me, was I said, well, I don't know the answer. And they said, what do you mean? You can't say you don't know the answer. You're the CDC director. What's the answer? Well, I don't know the answer.
1: Mm-hmm.
0: And I think there was way too much government overreach where people gave answers in a definitive way that they didn't know. They just made them up.
1: Yes.
0: And that really then lost public trust. I mean, mandating the vaccine, big mistake. Mandating masks, big mistake. Closing schools, big mistake. Shutting down businesses, big mistake.
1: Right.
0: There were so many big mistakes made by government overreach that the public has said, wait a minute, we don't trust you guys.
1: Yes. Well, I mean, even in this conversation, you've admitted you don't know exactly what's happening in Russia. You're not pretending you know what's going on. And you are among a group of people who I think during COVID kind of stood out, like Dr. Jay Bhattacharya, Dr. Marty McCary. I mean, Dr. Scott Atlas, people who would step forward and say, you know what, I don't actually know for certain, but here's what we're learning from all across the planet. And your voices were shut down by people like Anthony Fauci and company, who said, stay out of the conversation. We don't need you revealing that science is a journey. We don't need you revealing that this involves, like, you know, actual inquiry. We just need to tell people what's going on and whether we know it or not.
0: Yeah, I think, unfortunately, there's a lot of truth to that. I was hopeful that Tony Fauci on his hearing where he took the fifth would have actually apologized to Rand Paul for being a little over the top in his previous hearings, and then apologized to the American people that were harmed by COVID policies that he influenced. But tell the American people he did them because they thought they were in the best interest. But in retrospect, they were not optimal. They were not. As you mentioned, my book, if you read my book, and I encourage your readers to read it, that if you read my book, in every chapter, you're going to hear something like, well, we got that wrong.
1: Right.
0: You know, in retrospect, that was wrong. You know, this is what we thought, but in retrospect, that was wrong. So, I mean, you got to just be honest with people and, you know, you do the best you can. And, you know, you don't obviously always make the optimal recommendations and decisions. And in COVID, clearly it was one miscalculation after another.
1: Humility is an essential ingredient to integrity. Dr. Robert Redfield, thank you very much. Appreciate your expert assessment on what the heck's going on. And people can get a hold of Dr. Redfield's book. Again, that book is Redfield's Warning, What I Learned But Couldn't Tell You Might Save Your Life. Thank you, sir.
0: Yeah, God bless you. Yep, take care.
1: Dr. Robert Redfield, I appreciate him coming by and joining me today. You can see the whole conversation. Go to rumble.com/Vince to check it out. And I have an update for you from the President of the United States and his conversations with the Russians coming up in just a moment on The Vince Show.
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2: Well, China didn't say much, and Russia's not saying much either, but they do say they have it very much under control.
3: That was a really good question. That was a really good question from Peter Ducey. Getting the same vibe that you got from China? They both said it was under control. He's like, yeah, they do both say that. The president says, you know, that the Russians are saying it's under control. All right. Can we get Anthony Fauci on the phone really quickly and find out what role he's had in Russian biolabs? Anybody?
4: No.
3: Anybody? Can we haul him in and find out? Wait until we find out that American taxpayers were funding the Russian biolab that generated the virus that killed the woman in Russia. Yeah, that's going to be a fun story. It's all too much. And you know what I'm most annoyed by, Jim? This is all making my wife nervous. It's making Allison nervous. She keeps asking me questions about all of this. She's like, is everything going to be okay? I'm like, yeah, everything's going to be fine. Everything's going to be fine. And of course, I'm like overly confident as always. I'm like, yeah, everything's going to be totally fine. I think it will be, though. But then she asked me for more detail. I'm like, look, I'm just done with the liberty-robbing events of COVID and all that garbage. Like, at some point, we all have to kick it. This is, Jim, I don't know about you, man. I get in trouble when I start going down this road, though. I was like, yeah, at some point, we all have to kick it. Hopefully, you know, you live life the right way. You accept the gift of heaven that God has given us, and maybe we can join him in eternity. I think that'd be wonderful. And she's like, wait, but what if you go, what about us? She says to me. And I go, well, chances are if I go, you're going to go too. I'm not winning her over, Jim. This is not,
5: my
3: not a great way to.
5: She has to go first. That's the deal we made. I don't recall making this deal, but that's the deal.
3: Your wife told you that she has to go first?
5: Yes. She doesn't want to deal with having to take care of me.
3: That you have to resolve the affairs.
5: Yes.
3: This is, so your wife's arrangement with you is that you have to take all of the stress.
5: Yes, exactly.
3: Oh, that's what a wife thing to say. Oh, anyway, the president of the United States says he's all over it, which is good. And he's checking into it. But he says for now, he says Russia's all over it. But Peter Ducey did ask the right question. He's like, but didn't China say that, too? Yeah, that does sound familiar. We'll keep our eyes on it. But I'm telling you, at this point, I'm ready to just Scrooge McDuck dive right into the virus. I don't even care. All right. Another thing here. I've got one more kind of hilarious thing to leave you with. You see that Thambelina is giving President Trump advice about who should be the next president of the United States. He just did a big interview with 60 Minutes. Thambelina thinks that he's calling the shots in the Republican Party, the party that doesn't want him to even be a part of it anymore.
6: After a tough 2026, it'll be 2028. Mm-hmm. It'll be a presidential cycle. What does the battle over the future of your party look like then?
7: You know, we're going to have this situation where the president's going to have a heavy influence on the primary. And boy, this is when we really have to speak frankly about what kind of profile we need to win a national election in 2028. And it probably isn't what the president is thinking right now as a go-to pick. So we're going to have a serious discussion with that. The RNC, other Republican organizations need to come down and take the president's advice.
3: This is my favorite.
7: But look more towards the Republican Party priorities and things that go beyond 2028.
3: Thom Tillis has exactly one supporter. It's Thom Tillis.
6: What would be wrong with the president's go-to pick?
7: Because I think it's one that works well in red MAGA states, won't work well for a general election.
3: We got to abandon the nation.
6: Are we talking about or are we talking hypothetically?
7: No, I said, Trump Palooza, whatever it was called.
3: He's talking about the Republican convention.
7: Turning point. Things lead that way. That's not necessarily all terms.
3: Guys, magical. He's so cool. So glad he'll be gone. We have to say President Trump of the midterm. And we have a midterm.
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7: From ABC News, I'm Michelle Franzen. In Tennessee, a judge has called on the state to preserve evidence related to last week's botched execution of Krista Pike. Her attorneys made the request at a hearing, saying Pike remains in the hospital and is awake, but has a long road to recovery after surviving two doses of lethal drugs. ABC's Morgan Norwood has details.
8: On Monday, they thought that she was brain dead. The following day, she wakes up, and they say that she's awake and, again, aware of what happened, saying that she has, again, that long road to recovery, listed off some of her conditions, says that she can't swallow, can't move her arms, has blood clots. Her arms and hands are swollen. By the way, she is handcuffed in restraints in one of those arms, and they don't know if she's going to regain function.
7: Pike is on death row for the murder and torture of her friend when she was 18. Her attorneys say her death sentence should be reduced to life in prison. There's still no confirmation from the Russian government on what disease killed a 28-year-old studying plagues in a Siberian lab. It's a suspected case of pneumonic plague. Hundreds of others in the area now in quarantine. The World Health Organization asking for more information. Director General Dr. Tedros Adhanom Ghebreyesus today.
9: We don't yet have the full picture of this event, and we are not able to conduct a full risk assessment.
7: The U.S. demanding more answers from Russia. President Trump says he expects to talk with Russia's president to find out more, but also downplayed concerns. In Israel, remembrances and protests marking 3 years since the October 7th attacks, when Hamas terrorists attacked Israeli villages and military posts. Nearly 1,200 were killed. More than 250 were taken hostage into Gaza, sparking the war now blamed for more than 70,000 Palestinian deaths. Israel's prime minister facing allegations he ignored intelligence warnings from Egypt and the UAE ahead of the attacks. You're listening to ABC News.
10: Here's the official forecast. Dry through the end of the work week. Sunshine today, our high reaching 85. Mostly clear, 57 tonight. Sunny again tomorrow, 88 the high. Thursday night, mostly clear, down to 58. Mostly sunny for Friday and our high 86. Friday night, partly cloudy, 59. Saturday, mostly sunny. Could see some afternoon showers, the high reaching 80. Showers continue into Saturday night and a low of 60 degrees. I'm Craig Allen.
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0: is the microphone on, ladies and gentlemen. Welcome to the Todd Stearns Radio Extravaganza. Yes, I said it. Extravaganza. Wow, we have got a we've got a great show for you today. You know what it is, Dylan? I hit the wall. I've been going a million miles an hour, and I don't know what it is, but today I just, boom, hit the wall.
1: I think the wall hit you, Todd.
0: And it was one of those situations where this morning I'm like, the alarm went off, and I always set the alarm knowing I've got 30 extra minutes to sleep. So then the 30 minutes was up, and I hit it for another 10 minutes, and then another 5 minutes, and another minute. It was rough getting up this morning.
1: You're better than me because I will set a certain amount of alarms to wake me up. And if I pass that threshold of alarms, then I just leave it up to chance at that point.
0: 10 days on the road, nonstop, sun up to sundown. Got back at 1 o'clock in the morning yesterday. We did the show, raced over to the church because we're hosting a national convention. And I had volunteered to work a shift. So we've got like 2,500 Christian counselors at the church. And my job was, well, first of all, they had me on dessert duty. So I had to put like the dollop of whipped cream on the chocolate brownies.
1: Wow.
0: And then after that, I had to work, I manned the coffee machine. And these are like, I put pictures on Facebook. And these are like industrial size coffee things. These Christian counselors are guzzling this stuff. In just one day, 120 gallons of coffee was consumed.
1: Should have took some for yourself, Todd.
0: I was ready just to jump in.
1: Right.
0: But anyway, it's all that to say, ladies and gentlemen, we will persevere today. We will fight the good fight because we've got a lot going on. We have a lot happening in the country. We have a midterm election. We've got to save the country from the communist. Dylan, tell Ian to put on some coffee. I'll show him how to work the filters. I know how it works now. You know, I felt like I was a barista. Yeah. I don't want to get pulled back into this, but I felt like I had learned a life skill.
1: No, you really have. And now we can just get rid of our Keurig here. Who needs it? We have Todd Stearns.
0: All right, I wouldn't go that far, but yeah, I wouldn't go that far.
1: It's never too late to learn a new skill.
0: I don't need to add more to my daily responsibilities.
1: Good point, good point.
0: So, bad news, America. He has made the Babylon Bee. We had a problem. We had a situation last night. We've got the video up at toddstearns.com. It's a mess. So, look, Elon Musk is at the center of controversy here in Memphis. And I want to explain why and what's going on because it was insane. So Elon is building the data centers and let's get real. They're being put in industrial areas and areas that are somewhat impoverished. Okay. So the reality is they're a little noisy. And apparently they're trying to figure all of that out. But the other side, the anti-data center people are out there saying, well, you know what? Those data centers are killing people. They are literally killing people. So we did some research and investigation. First of all, nobody's been killed by the data centers and nobody's actually suffered any sort of health issues as a result of the data centers being constructed. So that's that. Those are the facts. So anyway, Elon's coming in, building all of these bazillion-dollar data centers. One of them is called Colossus, and it's generating the tax revenue that this is all generating is off the charts, which is great because Memphis, of course, being the deadliest city in America, we've had thousands and thousands of people leave. The businesses have fled. There was a shocking story that all of the high rises in downtown Memphis are completely empty. There's nobody there. It's insane. So all of this is going on. The county leaders came out a few days ago and said, hey, look, we got a problem here because all these businesses have packed up. They've moved out. Citizens have left. and they're preparing people for massive property tax increases. So while all that is happening, here comes Elon to save the day, and Elon Musk builds these beautiful data centers. And the people became enraged. I've never seen anything like this. So they had a meeting last night at City Hall, and the city leaders were gonna decide on whether or not to halt any future data center construction. And the mob showed up. Now, there's this guy we've been telling you about. He's running for Congress, and he's like our version of Jasmine Crockett. I think she's more masculine than he is. But anyway, the guy, he's not a very tall little fella. His name is Justin Pearson, so he wears a power fro, which adds, I don't know, Dylan, would you say about two and a half feet?
1: At least two. At maybe least three.
0: Okay. Yeah, I mean, he's a tall guy now, but it's mostly, he's all hair.
1: It's a lot of hair.
0: So it is a lot of hair. A lot of hair. So anyway, this guy is a community organizer, and we told you about him. He went to a very, you know, the guy pretends like he's from the hood, when in fact he went to Bowdoin College in Maine, and he talked whiter than we talk. Then he comes back to Memphis, and he's like Malcolm X. Malcolm X and, who's the Dave Chappelle? No, Chris Rock. That's who he is. And so he was leading this mob action. It's hundreds of people. They're screaming. We have the audio here. This is just some of the audio. I want you to listen. This is, oh, by the way, this is one of the city council gals. And cut 13, please.
2: Popo.
0: Got a nice beat to it, though.
2: Where'd the Popo be? Somebody call the Popo.
0: Okay, stop.
1: I was bopping my head to that.
0: I tell you what,
1: it's a good protesting rhythm right there.
0: We needed a drum circle.
1: Yeah,
0: that was like oozing drum circle.
1: Right there. Yeah.
0: You didn't hear the first part, but she's like, Who's got the megaphone? That's the city council chair. It was chaos. And so it goes on. People are screaming there. I mean, the council members were jumping up and they were getting into it. Cut number 14, please. It is insane. So while all that was going on, then the fist fights broke out. I'm telling you, it was wild. This is why the Babylon Bee's coming. I mean, we're national news now. National news. And so then the fist fights come out, and it's happening on live TV. And you've got the little reporter dude, and he was terrified. He's like, man, they don't pay me enough money. I mean, it was, you could see that he was thinking, I made a really bad life choice coming to Memphis. So they've got women and they're fist fighting and punching, and I'm hair weaves, they're flying. You got the weaves flying, insane. Take a listen.
3: Right now, what I'm seeing, this is something that is going on right now. I want to show what's going on. You can see right now that they are flying and falling out. Now, I did ask some people in the area what happened, and they did tell me that the meeting is going on. You can see that there's punches being thrown, hits being thrown, and we are still here wondering what is going on. Now, we're not sure if they have made a vote yet, but I did ask some people that they have made a vote to push it back to October 20th. We're still waiting to verify that, but you can see that this is getting very chaotic as members are starting to walk outside right now and shouting out that they want justice for this moratorium. You can see this lady right here talking. Can you kind of go ahead and walk us through on what happened?
4: More time.
3: I can hold the mic.
4: Just more delay. more delay. What we do know is there's contracts out there and folks that have been paid, and Memphis is constantly in stall. We need to be heard. We need to be paid. We need to be able to understand who's making decisions behind our back.
3: What did you hear in there? What was it like inside? I know I was inside for an hour or two, and I heard back and forth going on. What did you hear in that last 5 minutes when I came outside?
4: We were not able to vote for the moratorium today. Basically, it is going to be prolonged again. So right now, it's been a pause on just the vote for the moratorium. And right now, data centers are continually able to come in here and play this Wild Wild West game like XAI and all the rest.
0: Welcome to Memphis. This is what we have to deal with here. Meanwhile, Elon is coming in here, and he has donated tens of millions of dollars to the community. We have a lot of schools that are like falling down, and Elon came in. Many of them didn't have air conditioning units, and Elon actually paid for air conditioning units. He paid for a brand new gymnasium and locker rooms and bathrooms for another school. He donated millions of dollars to the Memphis Boys and Girls Clubs. And then his staff actually has been going out, and they've been cleaning up blighted areas of the city. They've been picking up trash and all sorts of stuff. And the people there, this Justin Pearson guy, they don't want that. They would rather the people of Memphis live in squalor. But the broader issue here is this Justin Pearson, he was at the center of all of this, and this guy could be elected to Congress if all you Republicans stay home and don't vote. And I don't know about you, but I don't want that happening inside our Capitol building. I mean, that's just insane. But again, I know there are a lot of people that are just enraged over the data centers. You know the great irony here? Every person that was complaining about the data centers, every single one of them had a smartphone. Every single one of them. What do you mean? No, I know it's hypocrisy. But like the woman said, I want my money. I want to be paid. That's what she wants. That they want a handout from Elon Musk. So all that to say, good luck, folks. If Elon comes to your name, tell you the good people of Memphis, they ought to be naming a street after Elon Musk, because this guy is doing what all the nonprofits are not doing. He's actually helping the community. So you know what? On behalf of Memphis, Elon Musk, thank you. God bless you. And if you ever come, you know what, Elon? I want to treat you to barbecue. Barbecue's on me. A full rack of ribs, plus the sides. Thank you, Elon Musk. Unbelievable. All right, 901-260-5926 is our telephone number. You should have seen the hair. By the way, did you say it was a blonde weave, Dylan? Did you see the video?
1: Oh, wow. A blonde weave.
0: Somebody was cultural appropriating. Yeah. That's exactly what I thought. I'm just saying. By the way, President Trump is going to be addressing the nation from the Oval Office sometime during the show. We're going to bring that to you live when that happens. Also, Marco Rubio is in Greece delivering yet another powerful speech on Western civilization. We're going to cover all of that. And also, parents are now using AI instead of getting their kids a photo at the school. So you know how you have the yearbook photos? Parents are now using AI to make their kids look better. I'm not kidding. All right, we got to take a break. This is the Todd Starnes Show.
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4: For more than 50 years, the Second Amendment Foundation has fought for your gun rights in court, educated the public in one landmark victories, including McDonald v. Chicago, securing Second Amendment freedoms at the state level. But the fight is far from over. SAF is the only organization with two cases before the Supreme Court this fall challenging so-called assault weapons bans. Stand with the organization with over 55 lawsuits challenging unconstitutional gun laws nationwide. Join the fight today at SAF.
5: How did I lose weight? 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
4: All right, 30-year anniversary of Fox News. Wow, has it changed over the years? We're going to talk more about that later. But I thought it was interesting, Sean Hannity coming out and making a rather shocking statement. I'm not sure that he should have said this, to be honest with you. It's really sad. Sean Hannity says he was pressured to tell his audience to take the China virus clot shot. Take a listen to Cut 17.
8: I was being pressured.
9: Yeah.
8: to tell my audience to take the jab. And I'm like, I'm not a doctor. I'm just not. Yeah. I don't know good anything about your health. I don't know anything about your pre-existing conditions, your current condition, comorbidities you may have. And I don't know anything about this shot.
9: Yep.
8: But I kept putting people with different views on, and I said, take it seriously, consult your doctor,
9: yeah.
8: make your own mind up.
9: That's the right thing.
8: That's all I'm supposed yeah. to do.
9: But the mandates came along. You couldn't move in the world without getting the shot, and that's the egregious part.
8: Where did the come, get the shot, and everyone knows viruses mutate.
9: Yeah.
8: Take the jab, and you won't get COVID. Take the jab, you won't impact others. That's complete
9: and they knew it. That's what the diary shows us. And but people are still giving it to kids and pregnant women. It's unbelievable to me. And the craziest thing of all is the lack of medical thinking, nuance, risk reward analysis. Alpha and Delta,
8: yeah.
9: those were bad. That was different than Omicron.
8: Omicron
9: completely different illness.
8: No, no.
9: Completely different. So during
8: Alpha. I had Alpha. Which one did you
9: get? I had Alpha. It was bad.
8: I got Omicron too.
9: I've had that too, yeah. It's different, right?
8: Different.
9: Completely different.
8: It's a piece of cake.
9: I've still got ringing in my ear from Alpha.
8: I lost taste and smell for a year.
9: Yeah.
4: You know, a lot of people, there are a lot of people that listen to Fox, watch Fox, and they take every single thing they say over there as the gospel truth. And you wonder how many people lost their lives because they were watching Fox News and were told, you got to get the vaccine. You got to get the clot shot. I mean, it's despicable to me. And again, if Hannity is saying that he was pressured at this point in his career, Sean Hannity has more money than he can ever spend in his lifetime. Why not? Again, if you're in it for the money, okay, I don't get it. Don't you have an obligation to your audience? I can tell you from day one, I told you to consult your doctor. But I also said that there is no way I'm getting the shot. None whatsoever. I was very honest and open with folks. Are you disappointed in what Sean had to say there? Because he should have just announced it on his TV show. Said, you know what? My bosses are forcing me to tell you to get the shot, and I'm not going to do it. I think a lot of people would have respected that. Sean Hannity, wow. 901-260-5926. This is a Todd Stern Show.
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4: Quick go to Fort Myers, Florida. Barry is on the line. Hi, Barry. What's on your mind today?
14: I thought, well, you spoke about the coronavirus problem, and, you know, it's really, to me, it's personal. It's really terrible how the doctors lied and politicians lied and the requirements for all of this. I couldn't take a boat. I couldn't take a plane, you know, cruise or whatever if I didn't have the shot. And meanwhile, they were killing people. They killed my wife 5 years ago. She died because of the corona shot.
4: Is that right?
14: That's the very first thing with me. Pardon?
4: Your wife died.
14: She died from, yeah, she, because the shot was a, she wound up with a blood clot in the brain from the shot. And it was one of the things that it could cause. And, you know, and nobody's been prosecuted on this with all the killings and murder. To me, they murdered people. When they lie to the people, and they actually hadn't required them to take these shots. It's murder. It's outright murder, and nobody's been prosecuted. Not one person. Nothing. Just passed, and everybody's fine. You know. And meanwhile, you have a million and a half Americans died from this thing. And then Fauci was involved, and I call him Frankenstein Fauci, by the way. He was involved in actually developing the Don disease, and God knows what else he was involved in. Obviously, he's not a very nice person, you know. So it's terrible. I mean, I think that we're just letting these things slip. You know, it's
15: Barry, do you feel let down by Hannity and what he said? Because again, Fox News was really pushing this vaccine on folks.
14: Well, not only Fox, but I'm really sad that so many people were pushing this vaccine. I don't know how much money the pharmaceuticals were handing out under the table. I have no idea. But obviously, the Democrats and Republicans were collecting on this thing, and nobody was protecting me. Now, I hire a government and pay an awful lot of money in taxes my entire life to be protected by them. They're called representatives. They represent me.
15: Yeah.
14: They work for me. But they don't know that. All they think is they're working for themselves once they get in. And they lie like crazy to get into office, and then they get in, and it's a different story.
15: Yeah.
14: And so much things happen behind our back, as you know. You know, it's terrible.
15: But all right.
14: This was serious because this actually killed people.
15: Barry, you know, you're absolutely right about that. And quite frankly, a shame on Fox for what they did and their part in all of this. Barry, so sorry you lost your wife. I do thank you for calling in today. God bless you, sir. 901-260-5926, our telephone number. That's 901-260-5926. So yesterday, the House Ways and Means Committee held a field hearing, and they heard testimony from small business owners about how the big, beautiful bill had helped their businesses, and really extraordinary stories. I want to bring into the conversation on our Patriot Mobile Newsmaker line, Michael Faulkender, a former U.S. Deputy Secretary of the Treasury. Michael, good to have you with us today.
16: It's great to be with you.
15: So I was talking to a restaurant owner, one of the guys who testified at the field hearing, and he was going on and on and on about how the One Big Beautiful Bill really did make a difference in his business, especially the no tax on tips. Your reaction to yesterday's hearing?
16: Yeah, the hearing really highlighted for people, particularly in Tennessee, just the real world impact. You know, it's one thing when we go on TV shows and we talk about macro statistics, but personalizing it to how individuals were able to keep more for what they worked for, be rewarded for work. You know, we have a societal problem that the Democrats want to pay people to not work because they think that's how they get votes. Whereas we need people to be rewarded rather than punished for going out and working. And that's why when we say to people, if you provide great service, if you're going to work extra, we're not going to have the government take the taxes off of that piece. You should keep it for yourself. And highlighting the success of that and, you know, enabling families to take care of themselves rather than view dependency on government as a lifeline, as a way of life. You know, it's not just the economics of it. It really is highlighting who we are as a people and the values that we hold dear.
15: I'm curious though, because as you know, as successful as the One Big Beautiful Bill has been, I think administration, I think Congress, they have not done a very good job of communicating that to the American people. I mean, if you were to walk in, you know, into the grocery store and ask somebody what the One Big Beautiful Bill was, I don't think anybody could really tell you.
16: Yeah, no, it's unfortunate that there was not more of a campaign coordinated out of the White House with members of Congress, particularly around tax refund season. You know, anytime I'm in front of an audience, the first thing I ask is, how much larger was your tax refund this year? You know, tell me about what you were able to do with your tax refund this year that you hadn't been able to do, because that is when people were able to kind of most realize the benefit to them, was that when they got that much larger refund back in March or April of this year than they previously had. And there really should have been more of a campaign around those stories and how people felt rewarded for being strong contributors to their communities, because that's really the philosophy behind what we were trying to do, is to say people who work hard should be able to keep more of their money, and we should be highlighting the success that it had and how much more money people had in their pockets as a result of the work that members of Congress did on that tax bill.
15: Yeah, we talked to one of the guys who one of the restaurant owners who testified yesterday at the hearing. He said that for his staffers, I mean, they're looking at, you know, just the no tax on tips adding about $5,000 a year to their annual, you know, to their take home pay. I mean, those are huge stories, and those are success stories.
16: That's right, and these are middle class everyday Americans that are providing service to us on a daily basis, and you know, under the bill they were able to exempt up to $25,000 worth of taxes, and when people are paying tax rates in the 20% range, you know, 20% of $25,000—that's $5,000, as you said, that's coming back to them in the form of that refund. And it's your everyday, you know, it's your first responders that are working overtime. It's the waiters and waitresses that are helping us on a daily basis. It's the bartenders. So, you know, you think about all the different parts of our life where we engage in commerce and we receive benefits from people providing service to them. And the bill was meant to say, hey, you deserve to keep more of that money. You deserve to be rewarded for doing that. It's just it's a fundamentally different philosophy about what kind of society we are. Do we reward people for work, or do we pay them to not work? And I wish that our members on the Republican side of the aisle would do a better job bringing it, not just do you have more money in your pocket, not just able to spend more, but it's, again, what kind of society are we? What are the attitudes and activities that we want to reward?
15: Look, I mean, it's a fair point you raise. And, you know, we're just, what, a couple of weeks away now from the midterm elections. What is it that you want to hear these members of Congress saying out on the campaign trail?
16: I want to hear them talking about how the work that they have done and will continue to do will continue to support the American people. There are new issues that are emerging. So how do we make sure that we stay ahead of China on the race for artificial intelligence? How do we make sure that it's deployed in a way that's responsible? Shutting it down, which is what the Democrats want to do, just means ceding national security to China. We can't do that, right? That we are going to tackle housing affordability by getting unnecessary bureaucrat taxes out of construction. We at AFPI have estimated that about 25% of the price of a new home is just compliance with zoning and regulatory requirements. Well, we can greatly reduce that. We don't need housing to be a full employment for bureaucrats type of activity. Instead, it needs to be about providing better housing for the American young people. We need to fix our education system. Your last caller was talking about the mistakes that were made during COVID. Do we want to reward the party that was all about the shutdowns and telling our kids that they should Zoom from home rather than get an education and make sure they have the skill set to get ahead? This election that's upcoming is a choice election, and the two parties have never been more apart at any time in my life than they are now about these just fundamental values as to who we are as a people.
15: All right. Well, Michael, we really do appreciate you coming on the show today. Michael Faulkender, a former U.S. Deputy Secretary of the Treasury, and it is a beautiful thing. I really do hope the big, beautiful bill is communicated to the American people and to the voters in a way they can understand just how important it is that we maintain our majorities in the House and the Senate. Michael, thank you again for joining us today.
16: Great to be with you.
15: All right. There you go. Wow. It's missed opportunities, and we're doing the very best job we can do, folks, to keep everybody energized and enthused and excited. And I know that many of you are not any of those things right now. I understand exactly where you're coming from, but we have got to figure out a way to get people out of their homes and to the ballot box on election day. Early voting is starting very soon, and we've got to make sure that we get as many Republicans as possible to the ballot box. So we're going to be taking your calls on this. What do you think the Republicans need to be doing that they are not doing right now? Our number, 901-260-5926. Again, that's 901-260-5926. This segment of the Todd Stern Show brought to you by our friends at Newsmax. Millions voting soon, but do they really know the issues? Rob Schmidt on Newsmax tonight talking about the war for America's future. Rob revealing that many Americans are embracing socialism, especially young people. He's exposing the hidden dangers of socialism and its war on our freedom. He says big media not telling you the truth about the president or his record. A secure border, biggest tax cuts in history, inflation under control, low drug prices, largest crime drop ever, so much more. Rob has the whole story on Trump and the media. 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Millions are switching Newsmax because it is real news for real people.
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2: Hi, Todd. I was listening to Salcedo on Monday 9/28 when you were in California. He had a lady on at the 1 hour 49 minute 29 second mark, and please play her every day until election day.
15: All right. Well, thank you very much for that. I believe that was Gloria. From Mayflower, Arkansas, leaving us a shout out, and you can do that on our app. All you have to do is download that at toddstearns.com. Real quick here, before we go to the phones, there's another unforced error coming from the White House. So the president has, two very close advisors, James Blair and Chris, LaCivita. And the report, some reporting came out earlier today that while President Trump is doing the midterm election, the rallies, his two top political advisors are in some far-flung place called the Republica of Spurkaska. Some

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1: So the only other way for us to make sure that only Americans are voting is to send ICE agents and making sure that... I'm with you on that.
2: Turn ICE agent.
1: Yeah. What's that now?
2: I said, I'll be glad to show an ID to an ICE agent when I go vote.
1: You know what? Me too.
2: Early voting starts a week from today on the 14th.
1: Yeah, it does. Carrie, God bless you. Thank you for calling. Let's go to Larry in Ocala, Florida. Hi, Larry. What's on your mind?
3: Hey, man, would you agree that the Affordable Care Act didn't make insurance affordable and made it worse?
1: Affordable Care Act, yes.
3: So whenever they said no tax on tips, there absolutely are tax on tips. All they did was reduce the tax on tips. They said no tax on overtime. They didn't make no tax on overtime. They made a limit, a cap. They also made it expire. So none of this stuff is like scraps from the table. I mean, not to mention, if you had a person who was punching you in the face, and then they stopped punching you in the face, and then you'd be, oh, so thank you for stop punching me in the face when they were the ones punching you in the face.
1: Larry, can I interrupt you for a second? Larry, you called in, I don't know, maybe four or five times. You're always angry and yelling. Why is that?
3: All I ever see for you is that you avoid the topic.
1: No, I'm asking you a question. Larry, I'm asking you a question. So I'm giving you a platform. Okay, you know what? No. You're not going to do that on this radio show, Larry, because I run this show, not you, sir. Larry, goodbye. Folks, yeah, Larry doesn't call back in unless he learns how to act in a civil manner. I mean, every single time with this guy. All right, let's go to Charles, North Carolina. Charles, what's on your mind?
4: Hey, Todd. Todd, I'll tell you what I think the Republicans could be talking about that they're not talking about as much. And I noticed it when Martha McCallum was talking to Abdul El Sayed about affordability and everything. You know, he was talking about the Iran war and gas prices and that sort of thing. I think Martha should have asked him, well, Abdul, how about all these illegal aliens that are coming into Michigan and they're driving up home prices for young people, health care for seniors, food prices for everybody, and driving down wages for all Michiganers? What do you think about mass deportations? And also, in the area of education, you talked about how you wanted to fund, spend more money on education to improve it, improve the quality of it. How about the fact that we spend more per capita on education than any country in the world, and all we're doing is we're indoctrinating kids about transgender, child mutilation, and we're promoting democratic socialism and teaching kids to hate their culture, their institutions, and their constitution. What do you think about defunding that? I think that's what Republicans need to be pushing on a lot, that they're not.
1: Yeah, I think those are all good things. And Charles, I'm going to have to leave it there, but and I'll address some of this in the next hour. I don't even know if the culture war issues are going to move the needle for voters. I think right now this is going to be a pocketbook election. All right, we've got the president of the Southern Baptist Convention coming up next. Hang tight, everybody. This is the Todd Stern Show.
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0: 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The light and the harmonious sounds of talented choirs from Hamilton County Schools. Experience the powerful collective performance of a mass choir led by esteemed guest clinician Dr. Morgan Ludig from the University of Alabama. Celebrate the joy of music and community with a free concert that promises to uplift and inspire.
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10: From ABC News, I'm Michelle Franzen. Attorneys for Krista Pike calling for her death sentence to be commuted following last week's botched execution. At a hearing, a judge granted her attorney's request for the state to preserve evidence after she survived two doses of lethal drugs. Attorney Randy Spivey says Pike has regained consciousness but has severe swelling in her hands and arms.
11: We continue to ask Governor Lee to commute Krista's death sentence. After all we have seen and all that we still do not know, it is unimaginable that the state would try to execute her again.
10: Pike, age 50, has been on death row since her conviction for killing and torturing her friend in 1996. Sailors on board the USS Abraham Lincoln scheduled to dock tomorrow in Southern California following that record 10-month deployment. ABC News confirming 8 crew members on board attempted suicide during the deployment tied to the Iran war. Secretary Pete Hegseth boarding the ship today commending the crew and says he's aware of the hardships that they endured.
12: 265 continuous days without a port call. 2 times extended when you thought you were going home and we asked you to do more. And you know what you did? You did more.
10: Special prosecutor overseeing the Cornell University case opening a criminal investigation into the sexual assault allegations. Here's ABC's Aaron Katursky.
13: Weeks after Jane Doe reported her alleged 2024 fraternity house assault, videos obtained by ABC News show Chi Phi members who were in the house that night but not involved in the group sex telling Cornell University police they heard it was all consensual.
14: What people were saying was that there was multiple consenting adults in this room.
15: There is a consensual act that took place.
10: In Israel, commemorations and demonstrations today marking 3 years since the Hamas October 7th attacks. Nearly 1,200 Israelis killed, 250 others taken hostage, triggering the war in Gaza. You're listening to ABC News.
16: Here's the official forecast. Dry through the end of the work week. Sunshine today, our high reaching 85. Mostly clear, 57 tonight. Sunny again tomorrow, 88 the high. Thursday night, mostly clear, down to 58. Mostly sunny for Friday and our high 86. Friday night, partly cloudy, 59. Saturday, mostly sunny. Could see some afternoon showers, the high reaching 80. Showers continue into Saturday night and a low of 60 degrees. I'm Craig Allen.
0: 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The light and the harmonious sounds of talented choirs from Hamilton County Schools. Experience the powerful collective performance of a mass choir led by esteemed guest clinician Dr. Morgan Ludig from the University of Alabama. Celebrate the joy of music and community with a free concert that promises to uplift and inspire.
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0: And hello, everybody. Welcome to Hour 2 of The Big Show. Great to have you with us today. By the way, our telephone number, 901-260-5926. That's 901-260-5926. So last week when I was in California, speaking to about 4,000 Baptist pastors at the Spiritual Leadership Conference at West Coast Baptist College, one of the more popular sessions happened to be our panel on religious liberty, and really a call for Christians to stand up and engage in the political process, to be a part of the public square. And for so long, we have seen Christians disengage, and I believe it has created big problems in our country. What was it? John Adams, our second president, said that our Constitution is wholly inadequate for anyone other than a moral and a religious people. So when you take God out of the equation, you get chaos in the culture. Well, I am very excited about what's happening within the Southern Baptist Convention, which is my convention. I'm a Southern Baptist. I'm a womb to tomb, born at Baptist Hospital in Memphis, Tennessee, and I'm a proud Southern Baptist, but I've been so engaged in with what's been happening in the culture at large. It is nice to see Southern Baptists stepping back into the fray. I want to bring into the conversation a man who's been making some headlines for all the right reasons. His name is Dr. Willie Rice, and he is the new president of the Southern Baptist Convention. Dr. Rice, what an honor to have you on the show today.
1: Todd, it's a great honor to be with you. Thank you.
0: You know, Dr. Rice, you have been making national headlines over a recent call you made on pastors to step up politically ahead of the midterms. What do you mean by that?
1: Well, you know, just kind of what you were talking about there, that we need to be active. We don't need to be afraid of being engaged. We need to be able to articulate, our Christian convictions on the most important issues of the day. And we need to be able to disciple our people. We need to help them think rightly and biblically from a Christian perspective about the pressing issues. And when we don't speak to those issues, our people are left without that guidance. They're left without what we call in the church, as you know, discipleship. They're not being taught how to engage those cultural issues. So I do think it's important that pastors lean in and not lean out, to step up, as we say.
0: And really over the past, I don't know if it's fair to say the past decade, it seems as though Southern Baptists have not been as engaged. And I wonder, was there an effort to encourage parents or pastors to step back from the culture at large?
1: You know, Todd, I kind of think there was. I don't know if somebody ever cooked it up in a back room somewhere, but I think that was the practical effect. You really, in the early 2000s, some of the most influential evangelical leaders, and you could name some names, some very good men who did some very good things, all began to distance themselves from some of what were sometimes referred to as the cultural and political debates. And you had several streams of a movement, all of which kind of said this: in order to be missiologically effective, we needed to withdraw. Sometimes it was called pejoratively the culture wars, to quit being so political, to quit being so divisive, that if we wanted to reach people in a pluralistic post-Christian age, we had to quit talking about those controversial issues. And I think the practical effect of that is that pastors did grow silent on a lot of those issues, and particularly Baptist leaders grew silent on some of those issues.
0: You know, what really fascinated me about this whole thing, and it's the Trump effect, I think. And I would go into some churches, and the senior pastors would be like all engaged. They know exactly where I'm coming from, why I was supporting the president. The younger pastors on staff, a completely different vibe, Dr. Rice, almost. And I actually lost a good many Christian friends as a result of my support, for example, for President Trump and his agenda.
1: Well, you know, you're right. I mean, the Trump era has been a complicated one. And because of all the things about President Trump, his past and some of the statements he makes and some of the way he does things. But it came about in that broader kind of background of, hey, let's not be controversial. Let's not talk about things that are divisive and polarizing. I live, for instance, in what would be called a swing county, a purple county. You know, my county can go red or it can go blue. And in a swing state, well, Florida's not so much a swing state anymore, but the area of Florida that it usually would determine which way Florida went. And so I want to reach all kinds of people. I don't want to be a red church. I don't want to be a blue church. I want to be a Jesus church. I want to talk about the gospel. I want to talk about Jesus. I want to preach the Bible. And I think that's a good motive. And I think pastors were drawn to that. But in order to do that, many of them bought into the idea that these controversial cultural issues that deal with sexual morality, that deal with marriage, that deal with what it means to be a human, therefore, we cannot talk about those issues if we want to reach all kinds of people. I do want to reach all kinds of people, but in order to reach them, we have to deal truthfully, not just with the essence of the gospel, but with the implications of the gospel on all of life. We don't have to be arrogant. We don't have to be unnecessarily partisan. We don't have to be unnecessarily unkind or divisive, but we do have to lean in and engage the issues. People are asking questions. Our people are watching. They want to know how to engage these issues. And so I just think the what was often called the third way mindset, that we have to have a third way alternative of addressing this side or that side, it just didn't work. And the practical effect is, at the moment we needed our voice so critically, many, many evangelical leaders grew quiet, and our people did not learn how to process and think about these issues.
0: I've been seeing the polling data and the surveys, and it seems that, at least within Generation Z, there is a renewed interest in Christianity and really a deeper dive into Christianity. I'm wondering if you were seeing that from the pulpit, and if so, what do you think is behind all of that?
1: Well, I think I do see it to a degree. I don't know that I would say we're in an awakening or that we've seen a widespread cultural movement, but you certainly are watching young people lean in, and we're seeing many, many trends about that. I think it's a hunger for authenticity. I think it's a hunger for truth. I think they've seen the philosophies of the world, the materialism, the hedonism, all the, you know, sexual libertinism that is out there. They've seen all of this, and it's left them wanting and hungering for truth. And here's the interesting thing. When they come into our churches hungering for the truth, they're not interested in superficial fluff. It's not going to capture them. It's not going to disciple them. Again, they don't want you to be overly partisan. They don't want you just to wave a political flag, but they don't want you to be afraid of wading into the critical issues of our day and our culture. And by the way, those critical issues inevitably have political implications. So while we are not political pundits, we can't be afraid of engaging those issues head on, talking about them, opening the Bible, and giving them the real answers that God's Word provides.
0: I love that, and I think that's an amazing and terrific approach to what I think, again, is a, it's just a controversial issue. And I don't think it has to be all that controversial, Dr. Rice. You know, we talk about the issues of the day, we read the Bible, see what the Bible says about those issues, and then vote accordingly on election day.
1: Well, that's right. But we have to help our people sometimes connect those dots.
0: Yeah.
1: You know, the job of pastors and spiritual leaders is to help them understand what the Bible is saying and connect it to those contemporary, I would call them, underlying civilizational issues. You know, Christians can disagree on a host of political debates. You know, we can have a debate about the marginal tax rate. We can have a debate about a certain fiscal policy, and we can have opinions about those things. But there are underlying issues that literally are foundational and intrinsic to human flourishing, to the enduring of our civilization, to the success of our country. And those issues are spoken about in the Bible. God's Word gives the answers to those issues. And we have to help our people connect those dots and arrive at the proper conclusions. And that's not telling them how to vote in the sense of vote for candidate X or Y, or you can't come to church here. It's actually just teaching them the whole counsel of God, how to think biblically, how to think wisely, and how to draw the right conclusions. If we give them the tools, if we teach them the Bible well, they'll arrive at the right conclusions. Our job, though, is to disciple them and to help them think in a mature and wise fashion about those things.
0: Dr. Willie Rice, the president of the Southern Baptist Convention, also the senior pastor at Calvary Church in Florida, joining us on the Patriot Mobile Newsmaker line today. Dr. Rice, we've been watching, I think, on the political landscape, two major concerns. One is the rise of political Islam, and the other is the rise of communism. How concerned should Christians be? How concerned should the church be?
1: A 10 on a scale of 1 to 10. Both of those ideologies are absolutely contrary, first of all, to a Christian worldview. They are incompatible with a Christian worldview. And beyond that, they're really incompatible with the flourishing of Western civilization. When you take socialism / communism, anytime a collectivist, materialistic philosophy has been embraced, it has led to diminished freedom, diminished liberty, and especially religious liberty. So the America that we know for 2.5 centuries that has flourished, that has brought more freedom and more prosperity to more people and more kinds of people than any other government in the history of humankind, and there's not a close second, that is incompatible with socialistic communism. Those materialistic philosophies simply will not support the freedom that capitalism has produced. And when you see the rise of, as you call it, political Islam, I heard a friend of mine, Michael Youssef, called it the other day, Islamicism, which is not just the religion of Islam, but it is that political application. It is that aggressive approach to Islam. Again, nowhere in the world where that kind of Islamic ideology has been embraced have human beings flourished with the kind of religious liberty that we have known in the West. And so both of those ideologies, which strangely join together in a kind of bizarre intersectionality in America, both of those things are direct threats to religious freedom, and they are direct threats to America's flourishing as we know it.
0: Mm. Dr. Rice, we don't have a lot of time, and we've got to get you back on. I love everything you're saying here, and I think it's important for the country to hear this. Another thing that we are seeing happen, I know we base our show in my hometown of Memphis, Tennessee, a mega church pastor on the left side of the aisle got up and told his congregation that Jesus was a socialist, and therefore we should all be socialist. Over 1,000 people rose to their feet and applauded. You've got two candidates, one in Texas, James Tallarico, who says God is non-binary. You've got Adam Hamilton, the Methodist megachurch pastor in Kansas, who's running, and they have come under fire for their interpretation of scripture. What do you make of all of this happening on the left side, among the Democrats?
1: Yeah, it's interesting that you're starting to see religious language from some of those candidates dripped into the political debate from the left side, which we haven't seen in a while. And unfortunately, if people are not well-versed in the Bible and well-grounded in historic Orthodox Christian doctrine, it can sound good on the surface. But socialism actually violates a great many of the Ten Commandments. It's based on a materialistic worldview in which people's life and their quality of life is judged almost entirely on a materialistic worldview. It is motivated by envy and greed, and it empowers the government to take from one to give to the other. And as another great Memphis preacher, Adrian Rogers, once said, and I'm going to paraphrase him here, you never make a person rich by making another person poor. It never has worked in the history of the world, and it won't work now. And not only does it not work, I think it absolutely violates a sound understanding of Scripture. And And to pin that on Jesus is, I mean, to me, that almost borders on blasphemy.
0: Mm. All right, Dr. Rice, we really appreciate you coming on the show. By the way, we're the only national talk radio show with our official chaplain, which is Dr. Robert Jeffress. So he keeps us in line, Dr. Rice, when we sort of we stray.
1: He's a good one to have around.
0: He is a good one. And we love Dr. Youssef as well. He comes on a lot to talk about Islam, and we would love to get you back on as well. First, congratulations. And as a Southern Baptist, we're just so excited to see you as our president.
1: Todd, thank you so much. And we appreciate the prayers of so many people. And I believe Southern Baptist people are at their heart convictional, biblical people. And like so many other Christians, we need to be engaged in the cultural process.
0: All right, Dr. Willie Rice, everybody, the president of the Southern Baptist Convention and also the senior pastor at Calvary Church on our Patriot Mobile Newsmaker line. By the way, the Southern Baptist, the largest non-Catholic denomination in America. So again, when you've got those two organizations that disengage from the culture, it gets a little squirrely, which is why I'm so excited to see the Southern Baptist speaking up and speaking truth to the culture. That's what it's all about. We got to take a break. We're going to the phones. 901-260-5926. This is the Todd Stern Show.
2: 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Todd Starnes.

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3: if you missed the interview, if you want to go back and listen to the full interview, and I would, especially if you've got a pastor, be sure to send them the interview we just did with the Southern Baptist Convention president. Let's go to the phone lines. Washington State Azariah is on the line, and we met at the Spiritual Leadership Conference last week in California. Azariah, what's going on? What's on your mind?
7: Hey, howdy. How are you doing?
3: I'm doing well. Thank you for asking.
7: Awesome. Well, I was just wondering, I meant to ask you at the conference, but I forgot. I was like, you were talking about how we don't think the media isn't giving us all the real information. What's a good spot to get the real information? Like, obviously your radio, but what are other places we can get the real information of what happened?
3: You know, that's a great question. And, you know, one of the things, and we talked about this at the conference, is, you know, all of my information is coming from my worldview, which is a conservative worldview. So you have to take that into consideration. And I think that goes with every other journalist as well. But I think you would be good to read publications like Breitbart, the Washington Times, Washington Examiner, the Daily Signal, but also read some on the other side, the New York Times, Washington Post, because you kind of want to see what the other side is thinking as well, Azariah.
7: Oh, that's a really good answer. I'd stay longer, but I have a class in like 2 minutes.
3: Oh, wow.
7: Thank you.
3: Well, Azariah, no problem. And I've got a break like right now, so that kind of worked out well. Azariah, thanks for calling in. Give us a holler back one of these days. We'll be right back, everybody.

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9: It's the Todd Stearns Radio Show. 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
10: Yeah, I am. 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
9: I think all of five people watch the C-SPAN book channel. 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
10: It's just a fun concept to have a book channel on TV.
9: No, it is. Look, we had a lot of fun doing. We did the taping in California and had a blast. It was a lot of fun, and it'll be broadcast October 11th. That's what they're telling us. And then October 20th, I'll be at the Reagan Presidential Library for a Q&A about the book as well. So looking forward to it, and I hope you tune into the C-SPAN book channel if you can find it. All right, want to go right away to the Patriot Mobile Newsmaker line. Say hello to our good friend Liz Peek. LizPeek.com is her landing page. Liz, hope you're doing good today.
11: I am doing very well, thank you, and you too, I hope.
9: Doing well, Liz. I was in California for 10 days, and I went from Los Angeles and then up to San Francisco, and I just, again, it just overwhelms me to see what the Democrats have done to what was once a beautiful, wonderful state.
11: Yeah. You know, when you have one-party rule, it's never a good idea, but when you have one-party Democrat rule, it's a disaster. And really, you look at the sort of evolution of San Francisco, which to my mind was the most beautiful city in America 30, 40 years ago, and it just became an absolute hellhole. Thankfully, the voters in San Francisco finally wised up and realized that allowing theft to go unpunished and other crimes to go unpunished, much as we're seeing in New York right now, it doesn't work. You get more of it, and pretty soon it becomes an unlivable city. And that's what happened. So now it's L.A. that is sort of under fire, forgive the expression, for L.A., but L.A. is a disaster as well. Crime is out of control. But, you know, here's the thing. These blue cities, particularly the coastal blue cities, have opened their doors to unlimited numbers of people in the country illegally. They offer them enormous amounts of benefits, and then they wonder why they run perpetual budget deficits, as New York is doing and as California has done. And so all the sort of other spending on road repair, on forest maintenance in California, things like that, policing and so forth, and by the way, building affordable housing, it just doesn't happen. There's no money left in the till. I mean, that is actually a real statement. So these states, I mean, they can't help themselves. They promise everything, like we're doing in New York right now, free buses, free health care, free child care, for heaven's sakes, free schooling, free university. And, you know, eventually the people paying the bills move out because they can't afford it any longer, and they have choices. And, you know, Todd, this is a simple story, but, man, Democrats are pretty slow to catch on.
9: Liz, I hope you'll find the humor in this. I decided, I was staying in downtown San Francisco at the Palace Hotel, which is a beautiful hotel. There was no foot traffic in San Francisco at all. And that used to be such a vibrant, you know, downtown area. Went over to Berkeley, and here's how bad it is in Berkeley. The anarchist bookstore shut down. They're out of business. That's how bad it is.
11: they can't even stand their own crowd. Oh, Lordy.
9: My God.
11: I mean, really, San Francisco is a crime. Because,
9: yes.
11: I mean, what, you know, it has so many tourist attractions. Remember when, President Xi came to visit, and they rolled out the red carpet, but they also scurried around and cleaned up the city. They put away, I don't know where they stowed all the vagrants and the people high on drugs and so forth that normally populate the streets and make it so horrible, but they did. And it shows you can do it. It's not impossible. But, you know, it's just the policies in these places are not meant to be good for the average taxpaying citizen. It's good for the criminals. It's good for the dope addicts. It's good for people illegally. You know, I mean, how do voters keep reelecting them? That's what I don't get.
9: It's a great question.
11: You know, now you look at Steve Hilton running for governor. Steve Hilton's a really smart guy. He actually could be committed to making California better. He's running against a totally boring machine Democrat who in the first debate got so hammered by Steve Hilton, I mean, was completely unable to answer the charges leveled by Republican Steve Hilton, that he refuses to do any more debates. If I were a voter in California, I would say right away, you are disqualified. You are not earning my vote. Anyone who cannot stand up for the policies and principles of their party, get out of the way. And honestly, I hope California, it's not that, I mean, you know, it's an uphill battle because registered Democrats outnumber Republicans 2-1, I think, in this state. But you know what? If you catch the public's imagination that things could be better, as Steve Hilton is doing, you never know.
9: You never know. Liz, you've got a great piece up on your website, lizpeak.com. Anxious Democrats lie about Trump again. You know, I was on a flight with a member of Congress, a Republican from a very safe district, and he's really concerned about the midterms. I'm optimistic. I know I may be in the minority here. I just find it very hard to believe that people are going to, you know, vote for communist and, you know, political Islamist in the midterms. So I'm pretty hopeful, but there is a lot of concern out there, and the misinformation coming out of the media about the president is off the charts, and I think it's only going to get worse.
11: It's only going to get worse, and unfortunately, Trump is not always careful about what he says. That's just not who he is. He's out there. I think he intends to have 33 rallies between now, basically one a day between now and the election, almost one a day. And guess what? He's going to make some flubs, and they're going to jump on that because they know if they let his message get out about lower taxes, light regulation, all the things that are propelling a business surge in America, an economic surge, they're toast because that's what's happening. And they've done a great job, number one, of downplaying the economic successes of this administration. Number two, just blizzarding the country with negative commentary about the election. Why is that important? Because you, the voter, is going to say, well, you know what? My guy's going to lose, so I might as well not even vote. Or I might as well not even send in the $100 that might help his campaign. It is a determined, purposeful, dishonest effort to drive down Republican enthusiasm and turnout because Trump is out there driving it up and they're scared to death that their imagined blue wave is simply not going to materialize. I tell you what, there's a very sound, intelligent investment group called Strategas. Right now, they put out a note to their investor clientele today saying 75% chance the Republicans hold the Senate. That's not what you're seeing in the betting markets. That's like 60% Democrats take it. But that's their thoughtful, non-political analysis necessary for investors to figure out what the heck's going on. So I'm with you. I am very skeptical of New York Times polling where they asked 600 people in Iowa, you know, whether they're going to vote for the Republican or the Democrat, and they come up with a prognostication. 600 people. That's what all those New York Times, Siena polls were that were for Senate candidates. Maybe they'll turn out to be right. But I, for example, Texas, where Tallarico is shown to be up, I think, more than 6 points. I tell you what, I talked to a lot of people in Texas. They hate Ken Paxton, but they're going to vote for him anyway.
9: Exactly. Yeah, exactly. Real quick, before we let you go, Liz, President Trump, just a few moments ago announcing in the Oval Office, you know, the Trump accounts are now being expanded to every single child in America. Over 70 million accounts will be open for children. That's up from the current 8 million, and the Treasury Department seeding the accounts with $1,000. Parents can contribute up to $5,000 per year. How about that?
11: You know, I think it's one of the great ideas that Trump has had. Again, liberal media is not going to give them any credit for this. It's so important, not just because it gives every kid a little bit of a nest egg, but it'll grow over time. And Todd, think of the learning opportunity that this entails. Kids are going to learn about compound interest or what it looks like to own a stock for 10 years and have it double in value. I mean, it's a great idea. I really applaud him for doing it. And every time it expands, by the way, the uptake on it was great to begin with, but I think this is even better. I think it's wonderful.
9: All right. Liz, always good hearing from you, and really appreciate your great work.
11: Hey, thanks so much for having me on, Todd. Take care.
9: All right. LizPeak.com, everybody. Go bookmark her page and read it. And I'm glad to know Liz and I are optimistic. And I know there are a lot of naysayers out there. I get it. I do. And I know, look, all of your frustrations right now against the Republicans are justified. And I would even say the White House, it's justified because they're making a lot of mistakes, and we can't afford to do that. We are in a fight for the country right now. That's what's going on. Real quick, let's try to work in a couple of calls. Well, at least a call here. Then we'll go to break. 901-260-5926. Let's go to Gary in Daytona Beach, Florida. Hi, Gary. What's on your mind?
8: Hey, welcome back.
9: Thank you.
8: I found it kind of rich that some of the DSA candidates are calling in the big gun, Barack Hussein Obama, to come and pull him across the line. And it was amazing. A lot of people forgotten that he'll fit in good with them because several of them have said that they are not proud of America, that they dislike this country. And as we all remember, Michelle Obama also was not very proud, stated she wasn't proud of this country until her husband was president. So they've got the right person. They knew who to tap because and he also, and I went back and looked at some of his comments, was very proud of the European model on how they were running their countries. And I thought that fits right into the headlines of today.
9: You know, Gary, Obama's campaigning for Abdul El-Sayed in Michigan, and he's always lurking behind the scenes, right? He's got his tentacles everywhere. And Obama is the one president who never did move out of D.C., still has a mansion there. And this is the guy, I think, ultimately controlling this radical lurch to the left that's happening within the Democrat Party right now.
8: You bet.
9: All right, Gary. Hey, thank you very much. Good to hear from you. All right, got to take a break. 901-260-5926. This is the Todd Stern Show.
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9: All right, welcome back, everybody. This is the Todd Stearns Radio Show. Coming up in the next hour, we've got some great audio from a couple of debates that happened yesterday. One in Maine, it was the Senate, for the Senate campaign, the Senate race there. And Susan Collins just really delivered a stunning performance, and we're going to play some great audio from that. Also in Iowa, the gubernatorial race, and it was brutal. The Republican in that race just clobbered the Democrat, and we're going to have some of that great audio. Also, Senator Tom Tillis sat down, and he has... This guy is, he's a Democrat. There's really no other, I mean, I know he's been a Republican, a lifelong Republican, but this guy's behaving like a Democrat. And he's also declaring war on MAGA. So we're going to get into more of that in the next hour of the program as well. Really, he is legitimizing a lot of concerns that I have had about the establishment Republican wing of the party. Let's go to Little Rock, Arkansas. Steve on the line. Hi, Steve. What's going on?
19: Hey, Todd. You were wanting to hear some ideas about what the Republicans need to be doing over the next month.

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1: 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So that two things right there, it's kind of like if you gave Dylan a $800 a month raise.
2: All right now.
1: But you were paying his parking fee over here at because you didn't have any parking at your radio station. You were paying a $70 a month parking fee for him. But you gave him that $800 raise and said, but I'm going to have – you're going to have to pay your own parking fee. Him get mad and quit because you quit paying his parking fee.
2: Steve, I don't like where you're taking this conversation. but I will say we provide complimentary parking. We don't charge the staff. But that's not a bad idea, actually. Except for Ian, the intern, we're trying to train him how to park a car.
3: Yeah, that reverse is a little tough.
2: Did you see how he parked in the nobody can get through.
3: I think he's trying to send us a message. Maybe he's trying to block us in.
2: Could be. Steve, no, it's a great point. It's a great point you're bringing up. And again, going back to the messaging here of the one big beautiful bill, and, you know, because there are a lot of great things in there. They're just not talking about them. And everybody knows, even, I think Ken Paxton, we've got some audio, we'll play this in the next hour. Ken Paxton caught on, and they're trying to make it a shock thing, because Paxton was talking about the war in Iran and the high gas prices and grocery prices being problematic. Yes, I mean, everybody knows that. Yeah, you know, so what is it about the messaging? And that's, I think that's really the big issue here, is the messaging.
1: Can I make one quick
2: point? Real quick, yeah, go ahead.
1: This is why I look the war in Iran. President Trump knows how to win elections. Do you think he doesn't know that the timing on this is very bad with the midterm elections? There has to be some reason that it was more important to go take these nuclear weapons away from Iran than it was to win the midterm election.
2: Well,
1: he's
2: I know. Yeah, I know he's not. He's not, and I'm sure there was a reason. I'm just not sure what that reason is. And I mean, again, if the president can convey that to the American people, I think the American people might understand. But the 6-week war is going to be turning into a 1-year war before too long. Steve, got to run, my friend. Thank you for that call. All right, Ian, go park your car. We'll be right back.
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5: 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Lindsay Davis, anchor Prime streaming weeknights on ABC News Live. Nearly a week after Tennessee death row inmate Krista Pike survived two doses of lethal drugs in a botched execution, her attorneys say Pike is still hospitalized but speaking. At a hearing today, a judge ruled in her attorney's favor to preserve evidence. ABC's Morgan Norwood has more.
6: On Monday, they thought that she was brain dead. The following day, she wakes up, and they say that she's awake and, again, aware of what happened, saying that she has, again, that long road to recovery, listed off some of her conditions, says that she can't swallow, can't move her arms, has blood clots. Her arms and hands are swollen. By the way, she is handcuffed in restraints in one of those arms, and they don't know if she's going to regain function.
5: Attorneys say Pike's death sentence should be reduced to life in prison. Remembrances and demonstrations today in Israel marking 3 years since the October 7th attacks. Hamas terrorists killed nearly 1,200 Israelis and took 250 hostages to Gaza, sparking the war that killed more than 70,000 Palestinians. Rada Mathias lost both his parents, but he survived the attacks by hiding under his mother's body. He says he uses music to honor his parents.
7: There are songs that I listen to, and when I listen to them, I see my parents, and it brings me a smile. Sometimes sadness, but the good kind.
5: In Fort Worth, Opal Lee, known as the grandmother of Juneteenth, is celebrating her 100th birthday. For decades, the Texas icon made the Freedom Walk and educated others about June 19th, 1865, when those enslaved in Galveston learned they were free 2 years after President Abraham Lincoln issued the Emancipation Proclamation. Lee expressed she's thankful.
8: I'm so happy. I could do a holy dance.
5: In 2021, Lee stood by President Biden when he signed the bill making Juneteenth a federal holiday. You're listening to ABC News.
9: Here's the official forecast. Dry through the end of the work week. Sunshine today, our high reaching 85. Mostly clear, 57 tonight. Sunny again tomorrow, 88 the high. Thursday night, mostly clear, down to 58. Mostly sunny for Friday and our high 86. Friday night, partly cloudy, 59. Saturday, mostly sunny. Could see some afternoon showers, the high reaching 80. Showers continue into Saturday night and a low of 60 degrees. I'm Craig Allen.
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0: And hello, everybody. Welcome to Hour 3 of The Big Show. Great to have you with us. I want you to write down our telephone number. You will need this if you plan on calling into the program today, 901-260-5926. That's 901-260-5926. Well, I just have to tell you right away how excited I am about the work the State Department has been doing. And our great Secretary Marco Rubio doing a phenomenal job earlier today, giving an address in Greece from the birthplace of Western civilization. You know, it's interesting. I had just finished writing my book. It was already in the process of going through initial edits when Secretary Rubio gave a speech in Europe about saving Western civilization. It was such a powerful speech. I called my publishers and we've got to include this in the book, which we did. And I'm glad we did, because when you look at what's happening overseas, especially across Western Europe right now, it is a very, very dangerous time. And if we do not pay very close attention and take a stand here in this country, we will become, and we will go the way of Western Europe. And we don't want that to happen. Well, I want to go right away to the Patriot Mobile Newsmaker line. We're honored to have Paloma Chacon with us, principal deputy spokesperson for the State Department. Paloma, good to have you with us today.
1: Thanks for having me on.
0: So you didn't make the cut to get to go to Greece, but you get to hang out with us. So I guess that's a good consolation prize.
1: Yeah, absolutely. I'm here in Washington, D.C. We just watched the secretary give a phenomenal speech in Greece, in Athens, the birthplace of Western civilization and democracy.
0: This is not the first time he's delivered this sort of a speech. What is it that you guys are seeing at the State Department that this is a major issue for the department?
1: Well, one of the things that is so important that Secretary Rubio said today, imploring our European allies, is act now or lose the choice to act. And what this speech did is it is encouraging our allies to not embrace decline. Instead, we must reject the decline of Western civilization for the safety and security of our countries. So much of our national security is intertwined with Europe. And so the secretary made this clear during his speech. It's important to have secure borders. It's important to embrace the reindustrialization of the United States so that we can continue to build and make things here at home. And it's important to have a strong military and national defense. And so those were the themes that were echoed in Athens today.
0: I'm wondering, Paloma, as you guys are going through your work, one of the big stories we've been following is the number of visas that have been revoked by the State Department. What is it, over a quarter million? Is that right?
1: That's correct. The State Department under the Trump administration has revoked more than 250,000 visas. These are from individuals who have gotten a visa and they've come to the United States and they've committed crimes such as DUIs, assaults, or thefts, or they've committed fraud, or we have identified them as national security threats. And so we are revoking these visas to ensure that we are keeping our homeland and the American people safe.
0: You know, were you surprised? Were you guys surprised by the numbers here when it came to the revocation?
1: We are looking at up to hundreds of thousands of individuals who have either committed crimes or have committed fraud. Some of them have been identified as national security threats. And so we are going in and we are restoring integrity in our visa program because we saw policies that allowed for mass migration and abuse of some of these programs under previous administrations.
0: Let's talk about another big issue, and that is the new America.gov website. What are folks going to find there?
1: Well, very exciting. Just last week, Secretary Rubio announced starting 2027, Americans getting their passport for the very first time will be able to do so entirely online through America.gov. That means no more going to the drugstore, getting those mugshot style photos, no more printing out paperwork and running over to the post office, and no more paying third parties to deal with some of this government bureaucracy for you. You'll be able to do it from the comfort of your home at America.gov, and you'll be able to take your passport photo using your cell phone. So you'll be able to see how it looks and track your passport application entirely online.
0: Okay, this is, I was talking to some friends in San Francisco, and husband and wife, and they were wanting to do some overseas travel, and their passports had expired like many, many, many years ago. And I said, no worries. They didn't believe me. I said, guys, the State Department is completely revising all of this. I think this is really gonna make a lot of people very, very happy, Paloma.
1: I definitely agree with you. For those individuals who are simply renewing their passport, they can already do this online. You can go to America.gov and type in the search bar, renew passport, and it will teach you exactly how to do it right there online. But again, 2027 is for those Americans who have never had a passport and they are getting it for the first time. They'll be able to do so online.
0: All right. Well, Paloma, we really appreciate the great work that you guys are doing there at the State Department, and it's got to be a lot of fun working for the secretary, just seeing all of these all of these great things happening.
1: Thank you so much.
0: All right, Paloma Chacon, who is a principal deputy spokesperson for the State Department, on our Patriot Mobile Newsmaker line. All right, our telephone number, 901-260-5926. That's 901-260-5926. 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

0: All right, welcome back, everybody. This is the Todd Stearns Radio Show. Good to have you with us today. All right, I want to play some audio here. This is from Ken Paxton. So this was, I mentioned this a little while ago. People are like, oh, this is gotcha video that, you know, Paxton hates Trump. Paxton doesn't hate Trump. Ken Paxton is trying to get himself elected. And by the way, he's battling not only the Democrats, but also the establishment Republicans in Texas. So he is really up against the wall here. I want you to listen to this again. Somebody secretly recording Ken Paxton. These people, if you're out there secretly recording people, you have no morals, no moral standards at all. Cut number 20.
1: So what are the issues that are dragging on you? I mean, what are people thinking about tariffs? Do they see that in any connection? What are they thinking?
2: It's the war. Yeah, the war, it's gas prices, it's people. It's over $6 a gallon of diesel. I mean, it's put money, pay a lot of trucks for diesel. People are feeling that. That's probably the biggest problem, and that pushed around the food prices and everything else. Everything, something's worth controlling. So that's by far our biggest problem, and I think that's why we're having a hard time with numbers.
1: And what? How do you respond to it?
2: So I have offered up a plan that would help. The best I can really do, but we offer my plan is first time tax collection for first and second time, so you can move up deduction for $25,000 deduction for medical expenses and premiums for every member of the family. So it's 25, 25, 25, depending on you have your family. $5,000 deduction for healthy living, so we keep it healthier, whether it's gym memberships, nutrition programs, or GLP-1. It would help cover that cost. And then doubling the child tax credit, again, trying to put more money into people's pockets that need it, and then allowing the Trump House to continue. So that's kind of the beginning of my big offer, and followability has actually been here.
3: That's great.
2: I'm just trying to figure out ways that I can help people. That's the only way I can propose legislation.
1: You can't stop the war.
2: Right. I have no control over gas prices. So many of the factors in this federal race are uncontrollable. I don't make the decisions. And I don't know what's behind some of the decisions.
0: So there you go, ladies and gentlemen. Again, I don't think, at the end of the day, Ken Paxton is saying what everybody else is saying in the country when it comes to those issues that are really going to challenge the Republicans running for office. I mean, there's nothing, I don't think this is a gotcha video at all. But meanwhile, you've got Tom Tillis out there from North Carolina. And the Republicans have already sort of written off North Carolina. They don't think Michael Whatley is going to be able to beat Cooper in the Senate race there. So that could be a shift to the Democrats. But Tom Tillis is out there, and he was doing an interview with 60 Minutes. Here's what he had to say about future MAGA presidential candidates. Cut 19.
4: After a tough 2026. It'll be 2028. Mm-hmm. It'll be a presidential cycle. What does the battle over the future of your party look like then?
5: We're going to have this situation where the president's going to have a heavy influence on the primary. And boy, this is when we really have to speak frankly about what kind of profile we need to win a national election in 2028. And it probably isn't what the president is thinking right now as a go-to pick. So we're going to have a serious discussion with that. The RNC, other Republican organizations need to come down and take the president's advice, but look more towards the Republican Party priorities and things that go beyond 2028.
4: What would be wrong with the president's go-to pick?
5: Because I think it's one that works well in red MAGA states, won't work well for a general election. The nation.
4: Are we talking about the vice president, or are we talking hypothetically?
5: I don't know. I assume right now you had the Texas Trumpapalooza, whatever it was called, that he was kind of introduced and I think endorsed by turning point. So it looks like things would lead that way. That's not necessarily a lock in terms of the president's endorsement, but I don't think the president should handpick. The president is by definition going to be in retirement when the next person is sworn into office. The president should have a say, but this is not a decision that should be solely his.
0: There you go. And this, again, no surprise to our great audience, because you guys know, that the establishment has been at war with this president, and it has been a covert war. It has been a stealth war, but the establishment Republicans have been slow marching this president's agenda. They've been thwarting his agenda behind the scenes. And that is only going to get worse as we move beyond the midterms into 2028. So, again, ladies and gentlemen, be prepared here for the civil war within the Republican Party. Now, my question is this: who comes out on top? Who ends up being victorious? Will it be the establishment? Will it be the MAGA candidates? And who would the MAGA candidates be? I mean, again, everybody thinks it's going to be J.D. Vance, and I don't think Vance is going to be the nominee. I don't think Vance could win a national election. I really don't. He doesn't have a track record outside of being President Trump's vice president. He just simply doesn't. And we're already starting to see people like Ted Cruz, Ron DeSantis, Glenn Youngkin, among others, that are beginning to percolate in the presidential arena. Here's also Tom Tillis talking about President Trump's cabinet. Cut 18, please.
6: Sparing, I should note, against a lot of people in the president's cabinet. You say Pete Hegseth is the biggest regret of your career. You admit that you should have stopped RFK Jr. from becoming health secretary. You say Tulsi Gabbard won't be challenging anyone for president of her local Mensa chapter. You say Kristi Noem's a dog murderer, and that Howard Lutnick, quote, is nuttier than squirrel.
5: Mm-hmm. Now stand by all that. What else you got?
6: Is there anyone good that you think Trump has hired?
5: Yeah, I mean, the majority of people in the cabinet I support.
6: That's the majority of his cabinet in his first year.
5: These people.
6: They've either left or been fired.
5: But these are right. And incidentally, this person had 7 Democrats vote for. But the point is, we hired them. We made a decision to put them in there. I'm giving them their annual review. They didn't pass. You cycle them out. Get somebody else. Get somebody in there that can tell the president the truth, set the priorities right, and get us reelected. That's all this is about. Look, I've been a Republican all my life, starting back in Tennessee. I'm going to be a Republican until the day I die. We've got problems right now that we need to fix, because we've got... I was coming back. I was riding on a train today. I had a guy come up to me. He said, you know, Senator, he recognized me. He said, I've been a Republican for 56 years, but I don't think I can support y'all this year. I like what you're saying, but I don't like what the party's for right now. I need that. I said, I hope you'll change your mind, because you need to understand the Democrats win with that thought. It's not another Republican that wins. The Democrats win. And I have to believe that at the end of the day, you don't want that. We've got to have a discussion with the Republicans. So we're a bit frustrated now, knowing there are people like me that are going to go back and get us back focused on the main thing.
0: Yeah, there you go. Tom Tillis, ladies and gentlemen. And again, it just goes back to this notion that senators, and Tom Tillis said that about 30 Republican senators are not on board with the president's agenda. Quite frankly, I think we could probably guess who they are. But we need to be naming names, because that's just not right. The idea that you have Republican and trying to stop his agenda, and the only reason the Republicans even have control of Congress is because of Donald Trump. I mean, it really is despicable. 901-260-5926 is our telephone number. That's 901-260-5926. Ladies and gentlemen, I know a lot of you are already beginning your Christmas shopping, and I want to encourage you to get a copy of my new book, The Golden Age. 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And again, it makes a wonderful gift. By the way, a couple of stocking stuffers. 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

0: 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Delight in the harmonious sounds of talented choirs from Hamilton County Schools. Experience the powerful collective performance of a mass choir led by esteemed guest clinician Dr. Morgan Ludig from the University of Alabama. Celebrate the joy of music and community with a free concert that promises to uplift and inspire.
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13: And my church, Heritage Baptist Church, you're talking with Liz Peek about the Democrats, how people could possibly vote for the Democrats. My mom is one of those people out here. I love her, but she is willfully blind about things where she will constantly complain about things that...
14: Well, my apologies there, Tony, but Tony got cut off from San Leandro, California. And anyway, great. We had a chance to meet Tony and many, many other wonderful, wonderful patriots there at San Leandro. Great, great people. Heritage Baptist Church. Also this week, yesterday to be specific, I was on Newsmax, had a wonderful conversation. Our good friend Edie Hill, the host of National Report there on Newsmax. Let's take a listen to that conversation.
15: All right, let's bring in our guest. Todd Starnes is the host of the Todd Starnes Show. Christian Collins is the founder and CEO of the Texas Youth Summit. Gentlemen, thank you so much for joining us. Todd, Paxton's got some problems. What do you think?
16: Yeah, look, well, first of all, thank you so much, ladies. Great to be with you today. Look, here's the bottom line. I don't think there's really that big of a problem for Ken Paxton. I just cannot believe the good red-blooded patriots in Texas are going to elect somebody to the Senate that maybe has an affinity to tofu and veganism. I just don't see that happening. That being said, I've been warning people on my national radio show, do not believe the polling data that's coming out. As a matter of fact, I wouldn't believe any stories that are coming out over the next few days leading up to Election Day. I think it's all fake, absolutely fake. The issue for Republican voters is to get out. Don't be demoralized. Don't be discouraged by all the negative Nancys in the media, and get out and vote on Election Day. Yeah. And if they do that, Ken Paxton is going to be the next senator from Texas.
15: You know, Christian, my daughter Sumner is a brilliant political strategist. She called me last night with the latest donation numbers, in-state, out-of-state, special interest, and polling and all that, to discuss this exact race. And she doesn't believe the polls. She thinks they're flawed. She thinks the Angela Paxton ad helps because you turned it into the team, not him. Take it away from that. How do you see this? Because she also said, I don't see somebody who voted for Cornyn voting for Tallarico. Where are you coming down on this?
17: Well, there's a couple of things going on here, and we have our Texas Youth Summit coming up, and I have the Attorney General Ken Paxton there, as well as his wife, Angela Paxton. They're both great. They're both going to be there, and they support the Republican ticket. They're great. What I can say about this is, when it comes to outside spending, Paxton's had to rely on Senate leadership to provide over $130 million. So when it comes to PAC funding, he cannot directly correspond with those PACs because that's against the FEC rules. And so then, therefore, he's having to rely on this outside spending mm-hmm. to message for him. And he's trying to make sure that he gets his message out. But he's had a great third quarter. He's raised $18 million. And he's going to do everything that he can to get Republicans to vote for him across the state. He's doing a great job.
15: Right. I mean, James Tallarico is not a great candidate. I mean, Texas Senate, he's now on the defense after 2020 comments from a discussion about defunding the police resurface. And Tallarico reportedly saying this to a pro-defund the police, a progressive group. So this guy doesn't believe in God. He loves the trans kids, but he hates the cops. Listen to this.
18: Defund the police is considered off limits in our political debate when defunding health services, defunding public education has been the stated policy of our state government for decades now.
15: Todd, what do you think about this Tallarico? He is everything he's for. I would assume Texans are against. What do you think?
16: Yeah, this guy gives me the creeps. I just, it's there's something off about this guy. But you know who I'm really upset about? Karl Rove, because Karl Rove says he's going to vote for this guy. Karl Rove wants to defund the police. You know, I am so sick and tired of these establishment Republicans. When they don't get their way, when their candidates don't win, they try to sabotage the actual nominee of the party. Ken Paxton won that primary fair and square, and it's time for every Republican to get behind the nominees. And this is a big problem that the Republicans are having across the nation right now. You know what? I'm a conservative. I had to hold my nose and vote for Mitt Romney and John McCain back in the day. Were they my guys? No, not at all. But at the end of the day, they were the nominees of the party, and therefore they got my vote. Mm-hmm. Shame on any Republican who is not supporting their nominees.
15: Yeah, I like Karl Rove. I think he's brilliant, but I was surprised by that comment too. President Trump attacking South Carolina Democratic Senate candidate Annie Andrews with an anti-trans slur. Andrews is running against the Republican incumbent Darlene Graham, who of course took her brother's seat. Trump writing this, he said, Annie Tranny Andrews is running against our wonderful Darlene Graham for the Senate in South Carolina. Darlene is a high-quality person, maybe the highest, and Annie Tranny is not in particular, as it pertains to representing the values of the great people of South Carolina. She's in favor of transgender for everyone. Tranny is not for South Carolina, and South Carolina must show in the upcoming election that it is not for her. Now, for the record, she is not reportedly transgender. But, Christian, your thoughts about the president and whether or not those, sort of lines are working for him in this election.
19: He's got quite a knack for nicknames, though. You got to give him that.
15: But...
17: Right. Well, he's been doing this since 2015, and he's been widely successful, so he's unparalleled. I don't think anyone else could get away with these types of nicknames, but he does. He calls, in Texas, James Talafrico. And so he has nicknames, and, you know, he knows how to message, and that's why he's been a billionaire, is because he knows how to raise money, make money, and he knows how to get his message out and get earned media, you know, like nobody else. And here we are talking about it because of the things that he says.
15: All right. Well, Christian, thank you so much. Well, good luck with the Texas Youth Summit, and always good to talk to you. Todd Starnes.
14: All right. There you go. So, you know, I just say what's on my mind on these things. No, I'm not politically correct, especially on TV. Well, even on the radio. So I want to switch gears here. We've been talking about Texas and Talafrico, Ken Paxton. There are some other big races, and I've got to give a shout out to this situation in Iowa, where Rob Sand and Zach Lahn are going at it for the gubernatorial race. And I want you to take a listen. The Republican just cleaned this guy's clock. Take a listen to Cut 16.
20: You understand that this is a central lie of Rob Sand's campaign. You'll understand that he's been spreading this lie using money that his family has given him to do that all over the airwaves. People see it all the time. But here's the deal. Rob, you're now encountering somebody who's not going to be intimidated by how much money your family has. It just won't happen. I can't be intimidated like that. The truth is, I'm a sixth-generation Iowan. I live in Iowa today. I have lived in Iowa. Rob has been lying about this, and the issue is I have a blended family, and my kids split time. That's the issue. But Rob has chose to make this issue the primary focus of his campaign. And I'll tell you, yes, I travel. I travel for business. I travel for family. You know who else travels? Rob. Rob traveled to Aspen, Colorado, to their $77 million mansion there. Rob travels to their multi-million dollar home in Northwest Iowa. Rob travels around the state in a Ford F-150. When he gets home, he gets in the $200,000 Mercedes G-Wagon. Rob is not telling the truth about who he is, and he's definitely not telling the truth about who I am. But I'm going to tell you this right now. This issue is about one thing. It's about my children. That's it. I have a blended family, and they split time. And I'm going to tell you right now, I am not going to be intimidated on this. I will spend whatever effort necessary to defend my children from people who'd like to exploit them like you. And my promise to the voters of Iowa is this. I will also defend your children from people who'd like to exploit them like Rob Sand.
14: And Rob is the Democrat, and Rob is a multi-bazillionaire thanks to his wife. He's a 44-year-old, and you heard that Rob Sand is trying to make himself, he's portraying himself as some sort of a regular Joe farmer, when in fact, He is a multi-billionaire many times over. And glad that he got called out on that. So I think, look, Iowa voters are smart. They can smell when a candidate is authentic and when somebody is spreading manure. And Rob Sanders is spreading a lot of manure. So is Zohran Mamdani, the mayor of New York City, who, again, in the same light as Rob Sand, a Democrat socialist, they have millions of dollars in the bank. So they want to be wealthy, and it's okay for them to be wealthy, but it's not okay for you to be wealthy. So Mamdani comes out today, October the 7th. 3 years since the deadliest attack on the Jewish people since the Holocaust. And Mamdani puts out a statement. I want to read the statement to you. This day is profoundly painful for so many New Yorkers. It marks 3 years since the horrific war crimes of October 7th. On that day, Hamas killed more than 1,100 Israelis and abducted 251 others. We grieve alongside our many friends and neighbors who still carry that unthinkable loss. Now, that's a fine statement. And if that's all he would have written, it would have been okay. But he didn't stop there. He goes on then to spend the rest of his statement attacking Israel. The suffering did not begin nor end that day. So what Mamdani is now doing is saying and providing some justification for the attack. It instead continued through the Israeli government's devastating ongoing genocide in Gaza, in which it has killed more than 74,000 Palestinians, including more than 21,000 children, all undocumented by seriously. There's no evidence that these numbers are accurate. Ever since the so-called ceasefire, more than 1,400 Palestinians have been killed. That suffering has intensified with every Israeli bomb dropped on ambulances waiting outside hospitals. Again, didn't happen. Every drone strike targeting a residential building or journalist and every shipment of food aid turned away at a border crossing. By the way, all of this is not true. As a matter of fact, the only reason that, for example, an apartment building would be targeted is because there's evidence of the terrorist of Hamas in the basements of those buildings. Mamdani goes on, I mean, it's just, he goes on and on and on. So this is really, he is not sympathetic towards Israel at all. This is Mamdani using the anniversary of this horrifying attack to go after Israel. And that's unacceptable. And by the way, if the Palestinians would simply go after, if the folks in Gaza would simply turn on Hamas, this thing would be over very quickly. But that's not what happened. So there you go. Mamdani showing his true colors. You know, they say he's a jihadist sympathizer. But I think when it's all said and done, we're going to discover he was more than just a sympathizer to the jihadist. There's something else going on there. And it's not good. It's not good at all. 901-260-5926, our telephone number. That's 901-260-5926. By the way, Amy Klobuchar, back at it again, speaking in Somali, waving an upside-down American flag while the crowd is literally waving Somali flags in America. Cut number five, please.
4: Thank you so much, Siad. Thank you for your leadership, for your many years of service to this community. Oh, thank you. Okay, very good. And I have three things to say. Danta Galka. It wasn't too hard. As you know, we are home to the largest Somali population in the United States, and we are so proud of that fact in Minnesota. We are here, of course, to celebrate Somalia's successful election of President Abdullahi, and to show solidarity between our Somali community here in Minnesota and the growing democracy in Somalia. I, Congressman Ellison and Senator Franken, and I worked so hard to reduce the redundant regulations on remittances to Somalia, lessening the burdens for banks. We have more to do, but we will continue to fight for you. Let us remember, we are one Minnesota, and our Somali community is part, an important part, of that one Minnesota. Thank you, everyone.
14: Wow. By the way, that Somali community, gangs are now roaming across parts of Minnesota. Eden Prairie, there was a shooting at a high school football game, and apparently there are warring Somali gangs that were involved in that. Also, the feds announcing today, this is just today, that there was a terrorist attack thwarted against the Mall of America. The U.S. Attorney for Minnesota, Dan Rosen, said the FBI arrested and charged an 18-year-old Sheikh Dune Abdullahi Muhammad for planning a mass casualty attack in support of ISIS at the mall. Unbelievable. The 18-year-old was arrested trying to buy an AK-47 and 200 rounds of ammo to target innocent people. That's what it's like to live in Minnesota now. All right, got to take a break here. 901-260-5926, our telephone number. That's 901-260-5926. We'll be right back.
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5: 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The light and the harmonious sounds of talented choirs from Hamilton County Schools. 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Celebrate the joy of music and community with a free concert that promises to uplift and inspire.
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1: Getting ready to head to Texas this evening. He's doing a big rally in San Antonio for Ken Paxton. Meanwhile, a lot of folks are wondering what's going on with Talafrico. The guy's been missing in action for 11 days now. Some campaign events getting canceled. A lot of people wondering what's going on. He was last seen in Texas on September the 26th. So a lot of folks are wondering, okay, is something going on? Does the guy have, I don't know, a cold? Or maybe he slipped and fell and has a boo-boo? Or is it possible that there may be something else going on? You know, he is really infatuated with the children, with the transgender children, this guy. No, I'm not alleging. I'm just wondering. I don't know. I mean, it's weird. It's just genuinely weird. Attorney General Ken Paxton pointing all of this out and putting out all the evidence. People are just wondering, where in the world is James Talarico? 28 days until the election, and he's nowhere to be seen, nowhere to be found. It does make you wonder. So anyway, I'm sure President Trump may bring that up. But again, ladies and gentlemen, I feel very confident that Republicans are going to be able to pull off big wins in the midterms, so long as you get out and vote. I mean, that's really the caveat there. You got to get out and vote. All right, I've got to scoot out of here. We're going to be back tomorrow. We have Congressman Jim Jordan will be joining us. Also, Senator Marsha Blackburn. We have a jam-packed program for you. 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
6: From ABC News, I'm Michelle Franzen. In Tennessee, a judge has called on the state to preserve evidence related to last week's botched execution of Krista Pike. Her attorney's making that request. Attorney Randy Spavey says that Pike remains in the hospital and is awake, but has a long road to recovery after surviving two doses of lethal drugs.
7: We continue to ask Governor Lee to commute Krista's death sentence. After all we have seen and all that we still do not know, it is unimaginable that the state would try to execute her again.
6: Pike was convicted in 1996 for the torture and murder of her friend. An 18-year-old under arrest in Minnesota, authorities say, for plotting an ISIS-inspired mass shooting at the Mall of America. U.S. Attorney Daniel Rosen says Sheikh Dune Mohammed was taken into custody yesterday trying to purchase an assault rifle from a confidential source.
8: According to court documents, Mohammed pledged his allegiance to ISIS leaders and claimed to have joined ISIS over a year ago. Mohammed allegedly sought martyrdom in carrying out his plans to murder innocent civilians.
6: World health experts say they don't have a full picture yet on what disease killed a 28-year-old researcher who worked at a lab studying plagues in Siberia. It is suspected pneumonic plague. Dozens of others are in quarantine in Russia.
9: The World Health Organization wants Russia to provide more information about why it put in place those public health measures like quarantines at hospitals. And in a new alert, the State Department is reminding Americans not to travel to Russia, saying the U.S. government has limited ability to help citizens who go there.
6: ABC's Elizabeth Schulze. Memorials and protests in Israel today marking 3 years since the October 7th attacks. Hamas terrorists killed nearly 1,200 Israelis and took several hundred others hostage, sparking the war in Gaza that killed 70,000 Palestinians. Israel's prime minister up against elections this month, facing scrutiny. He ignored warnings from Egypt and the UAE weeks ahead of those attacks.
0: Join us for an unforgettable evening at the Hamilton County High School Festival, Tuesday, October 22nd at Red Bank Baptist Church. The light and the harmonious sounds of talented choirs from Hamilton County Schools. Experience the powerful collective performance of a mass choir led by esteemed guest clinician Dr. Morgan Ludig from the University of Alabama. Celebrate the joy of music and community with a free concert that promises to uplift and inspire.
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11: In business news, the location of the original Captain D's restaurant near Nashville has closed its doors. This location has a lot of history. This is not only the first ever Captain D's, this is also the scene of one of Nashville's most notorious crimes back in 1997 when two employees were shot and killed by serial killer Paul Reed after he came to the restaurant and asked to apply for a job. With early voting and Election Day approaching, the Hamilton County Election Commission has now completed a test of its voting machines ahead of the November 3rd state and federal general election. No problems were reported. From the environment, with more and more bear encounters with humans happening in western North Carolina, the state's Wildlife Resources Commission is issuing a warning about bears' appetites at this time of year. Wildlife officials say bears are now in the hyperplasia phase, which is a phase in the fall where bears will significantly increase their food consumption to prepare for the colder months when natural food becomes scarce.
12: Here's the official forecast. Clear and 58 tonight. Sunny tomorrow, a high of 88. Partly cloudy as we head into tomorrow night, low down to 60. Mostly sunny Friday and 86. Friday night, mostly cloudy. Overnight showers possible, 62 for our low. Showers likely as we start the weekend on Saturday, windy with gusts as high as 25 miles per hour, a high of 78. Saturday night, showers continue, chance of thunderstorms, 63 degrees. I'm Craig Allen.
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0: Mark Levin here. Our number, 877-381-3811, 877-381-3811. We will have two Senate candidates on the program, one an incumbent, one running for a open seat, Michigan's Mike Rogers. We will have him on in hour two. And Dan Sullivan, Alaska, we will have him on in hour three. These are two tight races, and I told you, we are about saving this country. And we do it through the spoken word, and we do it by promoting solid, conservative, even now, just Republican candidates to stop us from losing the country to the Democrat Party, the Communists, the Socialists, the Islamists, and all the other ists. Because it's a big problem. And in that vein, I want to start this way. There's a lot to get to, and we're going to get to all of it. The mayor of New York, what a disgusting jihadi he is. And there's so much more. But first on Hannity yesterday, just a shortcut, cut one, go.
1: First of all, unfettered illegal immigration has resulted in, what, 100 Sharia courts in Great Britain, no-go zones in France. Yeah, there is a student protest, but there's a larger component. If people are moving in mass numbers and they don't want to assimilate in Western Europe, the predictable result is what we see in Great Britain and France, is it not?
2: Yeah, the predictable result is what we're seeing in our big cities, too. They're here. The gates are wide open. If Donald Trump hadn't won re-election as the 47th president of the United States, we would be France right now. Let's make no mistake about this. The fact of the matter is the Marxist-Islamist alliance that I've been talking about here for years, on radio for years, and written about it for years, it is here. It's not coming. It is here. This is what the Democrat Party wants to turn America into. Mr. and Mrs. America, I want you to look at France right now. The military has been undermined. They have a weak military. Their police force has been undermined, undermanned. It's weak. Exactly what the Democrats are talking about, defunding the police and so forth and so on. Literally bringing migrants into the country who have no intention of assimilating. Quite the contrary, they seek to overthrow our society. And the Democrats are like the Marxists and the Communists and the Socialists in Europe. They are trashing our Constitution, which is the bulwark of our civil liberties. They're trashing our Declaration of Independence. They're using DEI. They're using everything they can to destroy this society. They want to destroy the Supreme Court. They want to destroy our checks and balances. They want a centralized power. They want one-party rule. That's what they want. And they think they're going to get it. The more Islamists they can wave into this country, the more Marxists they can wave into this country. And that kind of power is fleeting. And look at your screen. That's what it results in. That is the destruction of a civil society. You cannot have an America. You cannot have a democracy, period, if you don't have a civil society. When you're bringing people into this country of a completely different culture, a culture of violence, when you're bringing people into this country who are revolutionaries, some of them are intellectuals, who secrete themselves into our universities, into our media, into the Democrat Party, this is what you get. We need to be promoting Americanism. We need to be promoting what the president has done. Close the borders. Now go through the individuals who are here under the Democrats and Biden. But this election is whether we want to be the United States of America or that, France. Whether we want to be the United States of America or Britain, which is collapsing. Two of the oldest democracies on the face of the earth are collapsing in front of our eyes. And it'll happen here because the Democrat Party attacks Americanism, it attacks capitalism, it attacks real immigration laws, it is attacking anybody who stands up to this. We have almost 4,000 mosques in America. That was fast. We have hundreds and hundreds of other facilities of that sort in America. That was fast. It's the zoning boards, the planning boards, Democrat cities, Democrat states, now Texas, now Florida. It's strategic. How do we know that? Because CARE tells us what they're doing. Because the Muslim Brotherhood tells us what they're doing. They just don't think we're going to do anything about it. And the fact of the matter is they have partners in Bernie Sanders, in AOC,
3: in many of the miscreants and reprobates who've won Democrat primaries and they want to bring into our Congress, for God's sakes. What do you think the framers of the Constitution would think if we have a Democrat Party that is promoting individuals to go to our Congress who vote on our interest, yours and mine, whether they come from a district or another state? And what are they voting for? The destruction of our country. They're going to take an oath to uphold our Constitution, and their fingers are going to be crossed behind their backs because they have no intention of doing that. Their goal is to destroy it. This election is so crucial. It is so crucial. We got a little taste of this, didn't we, a few years ago? We got a taste of this under Biden when we saw the streets in New York and the streets in L.A. and some of the other streets. We got a taste of this. Of course, Mondami didn't return your call. He could care less what you think or anybody else thinks who he disagrees with. That's the truth. So this election is whether you truly believe in America, Americanism, constitutionalism, the rule of law, 250th anniversary, for God's sakes, right now, or whether you are going to vote either by not voting or voting for the wrong team, whether you're going to vote for tyranny, totalitarianism, and individuals who want to destroy the country. You know, I play tapes of imams on my radio show. Imams from Dearborn, Michigan, from Paterson, New Jersey, from other places in California, and so forth and so on. And they are telling us, and they are telling their worshipers to overthrow America, trashing our country, and so forth and so on. No country can survive this. No country can survive the importation of people into it that seek to feed off of it and then destroy it. And the Democrat Party thinks that it's going to get power by doing this. And in the end, whether it's Iran or France or Britain, they'll be swallowed up with the rest of us. We need to take a stand. And this election is the only way that we, the people, can take a stand and say no and hell no. We've had men and women who have died for this country from the beginning of the republic. We can't vote and make sure that we save this republic. That's what's at stake, and I'm done.
0: And I'm live now, and I think that is a key message that Republicans have to have the guts to make. In addition to the economic message, where there are so many pieces of information that are basically smothered by the media that they need to seize and promote. Now, I know the media are corrupt, especially the New York Slimes. And I know the rest of the media pretty much take the lead from the New York Slimes. But I want to remind you that that is a media company, the original ownership of which had very significant attachments to the slave movement and slavery, that the New York Times Corporation had a reporter, chief correspondent in Moscow, who was the mouthpiece, the propagandist for Joseph Stalin, that management knew it. And as Stalin was mass executing people and starving millions of Ukrainians in 1932, the New York Times covered up for him. In fact, the New York Times did more than that. They celebrated the man. A few years later, as Hitler was coming to power and the Nazi Party in the Third Reich, they had another correspondent in Berlin who was a Nazi sympathizer. The ownership, again, in the New York Slimes, they didn't want to ruffle any feathers. They didn't want to offend Franklin Roosevelt. They didn't want to offend non-Jewish readers. So they spent most of those years up and to and through 1944, covering up the Holocaust, pushing it to its back pages. There have been many books written on this. We've gone over them over the years. I've written about it in Unfreedom of the Press, an entire chapter as well. Then came the late 1950s, when this same company, the New York Times, and their reporters ushered in Fidel Castro, lied about him, lied about the breadth and width of his support, which amounted to a couple dozen fellow guerrilla terrorists. All the suffering that the New York slime has promoted, being on the wrong side of history, the wrong side of evil, time and again, including now in the Middle East, where it gave voice to Hamas, it gave voice to the idea of genocide in Gaza, it gave voice to the casualties, the numbers, the data being put out by Hamas. And even Hamas now has corrected its numbers, and report after report, expert after expert, general after general, retired general has now said there was no genocide, period. In fact, what the Israelis did was quite the opposite. It was remarkable, their humanitarianism. But the lies are out there. The anti-Semitism is out there. And we have bureaucrats that work for our government, both in the Holy Land and in our own country, that have been there a long time, that have also sided with Hamas, Turkey, Qatar, Hezbollah, and their vicious, vile hate for Israel and the United States of America and the alliance of the two countries. Mark my words on this. Mark my words. October 7th, 3 years ago. You know what happened. We've talked about it time and again. If you want to look at some of what happened, the 47 minutes of videotape, you can find them online. You better have a strong stomach. It is beyond monstrous imagination. And even the Nazis tried to cover up what they had done toward the end of the war, when liberating troops were moving into these various concentration camps, and they were quickly running their ovens, quickly with the mass graves, doing everything they could, burning stacks and stacks and piles of human beings. But the Palestinians, that's right, the Palestinians, they recorded it. They were proud of it. Not a single Palestinian person or family in Gaza came to the assistance of any of the men, women, children, babies who've been kidnapped. Not so in Europe. There were righteous Gentiles who put their lives on the line to try to do things. Not one person came forward in Gaza, not one. I want to tell you about this New York mayor. I want to tell you what he said and what he didn't say. It's not New York-centric, ladies and gentlemen. This is the face. This is the mind. This is the belief system of the Marxist Islamists in our country. And if one can get elected mayor of New York City, our biggest city, our most important city, then one can get elected anywhere. The lieutenant governor of Virginia. I'll be right back.
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0: Folks, I believe the enemies of this country aren't just outside our borders. 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

0: There have been a lot of wonderful posts and statements throughout the country by politicians. Some, even by Democrats, even while they promote an ideology that is anti-American, anti-Christian, and anti-Israel, that is anti-Jewish. Mamdani is the face of this hate. He is a jihadi in a suit. He knows how to smile. He knows how to talk the talk. He could easily be chairman and CEO of CARE, the Muslim Brotherhood in America. After all, they are his allies and supporters. And he issued a statement today that people want him to apologize for. People who want him to apologize don't understand what we're dealing with here. Why would he apologize for something he truly believes and something that he advocates? Rather than him apologizing, those who voted for him should apologize to the rest of us, the entire country. I will deal with him when we return.
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1: From the Jerusalem Post, and I chose that paper for a reason, because no doubt Mamdani would be very upset. Mamdani, suffering did not begin, and on October 7, continued throughout Israel's Gaza genocide. I want to congratulate the Hitlerians. I want to congratulate the jihadis. I want to congratulate the Marxists and the fascists. You have managed to take one of the most outrageous and grotesque lies in human history and mainstream it. You have podcasters with the IQ of a cucumber who just keep regurgitating it because they want to continue to spread it. And they're not the only ones. Democrats, labor parties. There was no genocide in Gaza. We've had now report after report after report. We've had thousands of experts sign a letter. We now have 75 retired generals, Americans, done the same thing. We've had the top experts that our country relies on say the same thing. We've had independent analyses that have been done saying the same thing. In fact, the truth is inverse to what this claim is. The civilian casualties in urban warfare as a result of the Israelis defending themselves and responding to the unbelievable, horrendous attack on their people is the lowest in modern recorded history. Even lower than us in Iraq. And I happen to support our troops and what they've done there and everywhere else for that matter. There's a lot that can be learned from the Israelis, like survival, like defending your culture, defending the West from barbarians, from primitives, who call mommy and daddy after they slaughtered 10 Jews and put 3 of the little babies in microwave ovens. Gang rape. And I don't need to get into all of it. Probably should one day, piece for piece, by, you know, case by case. But we have a jihadi, Marxist, Islamist mayor of our biggest city. It's not just New York State's biggest city. It's America's biggest city. It's America's financial center. They're all our cities. Mayor Zohran Mamdani mourned those killed and abducted on October 7, while accusing Israel of genocide, apartheid, and war crimes during the Israel-Hamas war and the Gaza ceasefire. Why is it that he never once accuses Arab countries of apartheid? Where'd all the Christians go, let alone the Jews? If you've ever been to Israel, you know there's no such thing as apartheid. Arabs who are Christian, Arabs who are Muslim, Jews. And Jews of every kind. Americans. Japanese, Koreans. Ethiopians. The melting pot. The majority of Islamist countries. Well, you don't get to live there. You don't get to live there at all. It's funny, there's never been an accounting, certainly not recently, certainly not the press, of how many Christians have been slaughtered in the Middle East over the centuries. Has there? Why is that? Even when you look at Europe, 250,000 rapes in Britain? You heard me right. 250,000? British girls targeted by mostly Pakistani Muslims? See what's going on in France? See what's going on in our country a few years back under the Biden regime? Zoran Mondami, New York City, Mondami released a statement today commemorating the third anniversary of October 7 massacre, which he said that the suffering did not begin nor end that day. The suffering instead continued through the Israeli government's devastating ongoing genocide in Gaza, in which it has killed more than 74,000 Palestinians, including 21,000 children, he claimed. Even since the so-called ceasefire, more than 1,400 Palestinians have been killed. That suffering has intensified with every Israeli bomb dropped on ambulances waiting outside hospitals, every drone strike targeting a residential building or journalist, every shipment of food that's turned away at the border crossing. Many New Yorkers, he said, are reckoning with this unbearable grief, and we mourn alongside them, and while knowing that our tax dollars fund these war crimes. 3 years later, we must refuse to accept a world in which occupation and apartheid continue, where war crimes are met with impunity. Yep. Mike Huckabee, one of the great ambassadors of all time. He's got courage. He's got morality. And yes, my wonderful stepson does work for him, appointed by the President of the United States. And he is a fantastic young man. Maybe I'll bring him on the radio one day. All of our kids are absolutely fantastic. All four of them. Decent, moral, ethical. Now the media are targeting David, trying to ruin him and destroy his character. I won't put up with it. I'm not going to put up with it. Here's what Mike Huckabee said. Said it's absurd and completely false. There is no apartheid. There is no occupation. This is Huckabee. The man knows that what he is saying is not true. It would be as if the 25th anniversary of 9/11, he were to stand up and say, yes, it was tragic that those planes crashed into the World Trade Center towers, but America overreacted. America went beyond what it should have. America must be condemned for its response to the massacre of its own people, Huckabee said. Israel responded rightly to the massacre and slaughter of so many civilians, including their women. Israel's ambassador to the UN, Danny Danon, another great man, denounced Mondami's statement as an attempt to hijack the anniversary of October 7 and turn it into yet another propaganda attack against Israel. We will not let this happen, he said. We will remember those who were murdered, and we will never forget who was behind this massacre. Israel's consul general in New York, Ophir Akunis, he announced that Mondani's speech, calling him a disgrace, a source of shame, and an insult to memory of the murdered victims. It's not too late to attend the screening of the atrocities film we are holding this evening, he said, and witness with your own eyes, for the first time, the kind of human monsters you support, he said. Anyone with a human heart should be ashamed of Mondami's response to the October 7 massacre, a day when human monsters invaded the state of Israel on a holiday, murdering, kidnapping, beheading hundreds, raping hundreds of women. Hundreds. Yep. And so a variety of groups have condemned him, but he won't care, you see. That's why I'm asking him to apologize. Would you ask the colonel with the Nazi army to apologize? Seriously? Yes, I consider Mondami a Nazi. Why wouldn't I? Now, he may be offended by that. Ask me if I care. But why wouldn't I accuse him of being a Nazi? It would stand up in court, too. Who else puts out a statement like this? Who else puts out jihadi propaganda like he has, certainly in the past? It's okay, that's what he is. Sometimes you need to call people by their names. I believe he is. That's my opinion. I believe he is. That's my opinion. When somebody makes statements like this on October 7th, you know damn well he's chuckling. You know damn well he's purposely trying to create controversy. Okay. He's created it. He's drawn our attention. He's drawn our attention. Yeah. I'll be right back.
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0: You know, folks, many of you still have these heavy-duty credit card debt and balance issues, and you're paying enormous interest on it. It's just way over the top. You feel stuck, right? 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
0: You know, many of us, we look at the past and we say to ourselves, how the hell did so many Germans vote for Hitler? How the hell did so many Russians support Lenin? How the hell did so many Chinese support Mao? The Marxists. The Islamists. And many died, many suffered horribly, many were impoverished. We have a great country in spite of communists, in spite of the Islamists. You understand what I'm saying? We've built this country. Your parents and grandparents built this country. Our ancestors built this country. We did. This is a nation, not of immigrants, it's a nation of citizens. I've said this for decades. We've done this. You've done this. Your families have done this. Not only have we built this country into this magnificent place and stand on the shoulders of the founders and the framers, but many of us have ancestors who went to war to protect it and defend it. And we're just going to hand it over to some newbies? We're going to hand it over to people who are first or second generation Islamists out of Arab and Muslim majority nations that many of those nations don't even want because they don't want these terrorists turning on them? We're going to allow a tiny country, Qatar, of 330,000 Qataris that has over a million indentured servants? We're going to allow them to destroy our best colleges and universities and K through 12? Is that what we're going to do? We're going to let local zoning boards and local planning boards hand out zoning approval like lollipops to imams and others who want to destroy our country that preach terrorism, right? Right here in the heart of our nation? Is that what immigration is supposed to be about? Is that what our colleges and public schools are supposed to be about? Is that what our media are supposed to be about? The Democrat Party, for God's sakes? Seriously? Mall of America terror plot thwarted. Suspect ISIS sympathizer arrested by the FBI. I want to thank the FBI. Kash Patel is doing a hell of a job. We're not going to catch these people all the time. There's too damn many of them now. They're in every corner of the country. We're a target-rich environment in this country because we're a free country. So the people who believe in terrorism, the people who believe

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1: Federal Court, Minnesota. Do you know of another religion that has so many terrorists doing this sort of thing, Mr. Badoos? There aren't any. Except one. Did I mention it? Is that Islamophobia? No. The attack on us, that's Amerophobia. Amerophobia. When the source later asked why he had chosen October 24, Mahmoud allegedly pointed to a Hamang Arts celebration at the Mall of America, saying it would have a lot of people, the affidavit says, so he would slaughter a lot of people. Muhammad met with someone he believed to be a loyal member of ISIS to attempt to purchase the AK-47 rifle, knowing it would be used in a felony or federal crime of terrorism. Mahmoud planned to use the gun he bought in a high-traffic public area just a few weeks' time in support of a designated foreign terrorist organization, ISIS. How many of these lone wolves and how many others who aren't lone wolves are in our country? I'm betting a lot. We'll be right back.
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12: Okay!
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11: Jim DK!
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10: This is Titans Radio. Every game has a story. The highlights tell part of it. The locker room tells the rest. From one of the most respected players in Titans history comes a perspective you won't hear anywhere else. The moments, the mindset, the reality of life in the NFL.

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1: 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He's Delaney Walker. I'm Rhett Bryan. And the guest this week, big number 60, the center, the keystone, if you will, of some pivotal Titans offensive lines, Ben Jones.
2: Glad you're here, man.
3: Yes, indeed.
1: Glad to have you. Ben Jones, let me give the tale of the tape, and then you can take off with your guy here. 181 games in his career, 161 starts, started like 96 of 97 games as a Titan at one point, two-time captain, Pro Bowl in your next to last year. And I really mean, he's the keystone to this. Mm-hmm. The keystone, by definition, is, you know, it is the stone in an arch or a bridge that holds all the other stones accountable and with fortitude. And that is exactly what he did for the Titans offensive line for all these years, the seven seasons he played for the Titans.
3: Yeah, I would say when he got here, honestly, that's when we start getting good. Like you and I say this about, you know, a center, and Ben was by far one of the best centers to have played this game and play for the Titans. But when he got here, the whole dynamic changed. Like, the O-line was crisp. You got us. I started even learning more just by how you would call out stuff. And people don't understand that the center tells everybody what to do. The quarterback gives the play, but the center tells you who to block. And you was that piece that we were missing when you came in. And I just want to know, like, what was your mind thought when you came to Tennessee and said, like, I'm going to take over this O-line room?
4: That was their selling point to me. I was in Houston. I was the young guy there. I had Dwayne Brown. I was there with Chris Myers, Wade Smith. So I was around a lot of veterans, which was great early on in my career. But I wanted to come be the guy, be the voice, and I was going to be the oldest O lineman in year five. And I was like, it was my thing. I was like, I could put my like mark on the O line group. While in Houston, I was just the guy who made the smart guy in the room that made the calls. Here, I could lead. I could show them what it means to play for something, and not just, hey, I'm trying to play for a dollar. Like, this game means something to me. And getting to come in, DeMarco came in the same year. That was another pitch, like, hey, we're going to run the ball. We're going to be aggressive. We're going to be an exotic smash mouth. And I was like, I want to be something special. We were the worst team in the league when I got here.
3: Yeah,
4: we had the first pick, and we turned it around so fast. And I think it was just not just one group. Everybody kind of bought in, and it was a changing of the realm. And everybody just, we were young, we were having fun, but when we came to work, we worked.
3: Yeah, we did. We worked. We got it. So Derrick Henry, what year that was?
4: Same year. He came in the same year.
3: Same year, yep. Same year. DeMarco, Derrick Henry, and I think we had Antonio Andrews.
4: That's correct.
3: That was the running back. Yeah, that was the running back room.
4: Great backs. Anybody who was touching it then, it was special in practice. Like, you're sitting there, like, we didn't know what Derrick was. He was just tall kind of guy, didn't say a lot. DeMarco was very outspoken, kind of alpha kind of guy, kind of lived a certain way, and you knew he was in the room. And Derrick was kind of the quiet guy, didn't say much, and I really would try to pick his brain, like, hey man, you're good, didn't say much. But I think he kind of, sometimes waiting makes you have that, when you finally get that shot, he turned it on. And it was special. Those first couple of years, he'd be like a four-minute opportunity, a certain kind of formation for him. And he'd always be in the huddle, be like, hey, Ben, can I score? I'm like, dude, I don't care. Score. He'd be 4 minutes. He'd be like, do I need to take a knee? I'm like, nah, screw it. Score. We're playing the Colts. We're playing the Texans. Run it up. We don't care. Score.
3: Yeah. So, you know what's crazy? People kind of forget about DeMarco Murray and what he did when he came here.
4: He was really good.
3: He was really good because, obviously, Derrick Henry, like you said, he started to get put on. He started to understand what he needed to do, and he kind of took over later on. Right. But DeMarco Murray, what he did when he came here, a lot of people don't realize that he was so good.
4: Yeah, he was a leading rusher in the AFC his first year here. I think that was the year Zeke went off in the NFC. But being in the third and manageable, being able to give him the ball in space and catch, he could catch out the backfield. then any third down, we knew the ball was going to you. So it was just, it was like a 1-2 punch. Like, if y'all went open, Marcus was running. Like, that was our weapons. And we knew that. Like, we had other guys that we had some big play. Rashad Matthews, he would be, take the top off if we needed to play down the field. And we kind of, we didn't have like all these superstars. We had guys who understood their role and it kind of accepted it and made us come together as a team. We had some veterans who, I feel like we had a lot of good veterans there. They pieced together a veteran in kind of every room and had those hard talks with some young guys and kind of brought kids along. And that's what makes a good team.
3: I'm going to get back to that, but I want to get to you because coming from Alabama, Centerville, and going to Georgia, how many people gave you crap about that?
4: Yeah, I literally grew up 20 minutes from Tuscaloosa. My senior year, Saban went 6-6. It was his first year there. I was a diehard Georgia fan growing up. My dad went to Georgia. My dad passed when I was 10. So I was that kid that would go to the Alabama football games with all my family and wear a Georgia jersey. And my family knew, but the people in the town didn't understand. But if you... All the guys and all my family members really close. We have a big family get together once a month, like 50 people. They all knew. As soon as Georgia offered, it didn't matter anything. I was going there. And my brother was already at Alabama playing baseball. I was like, all right, you're at home. You're close to mama. You take care of her. I'm going to get away and go chase a dream. So that's how I got away. I can't thank my brother enough for doing that because he could have went anywhere he wanted, and he stayed at home close to the farm so he could be there for my mom.
3: Well, so your mom was an Alabama fan and your dad was a Georgia fan?
4: Both of them were at Georgia. So all my family is originally from Georgia.
3: Okay.
4: My parents were the first to move to Alabama because my dad was a forester. So he moved down to Alabama because it's nothing but cows and pine trees. Mm-hmm. It ain't nothing there, guys. And... all my mom's is five sisters. They all, a lot of them married, diehard Alabama fans. So, okay. So I get it from them, my uncles, but like my aunts, a lot of my aunts are still big Georgia fans. And I have a lot of family that still live in Georgia, South Georgia. So I got a lot of dogs.
3: How's that family dynamic when y'all have like a Georgia Alabama watch party? Like, what does that look like?
4: It's not been good for the Georgia, honestly. Alabama has had our number for many a years, but we won a national championship. We're beating them. We beat them last year in the SEC championship. This week, I hope it floods in Tuscaloosa so we can just run the ball because they got a good program over there. But I feel like the Georgia fans kind of just don't say much, and if we win, we just kind of smile. Alabama fans, they've had a lot more to cheer about over the past. So
3: always talking.
4: That's why I don't ever say anything. I'm just like...
2: You might get your wish with the weather, too.
4: Hurricane. Fingers crossed.
2: That's first hurricane.
4: Let it roll.
2: Isaias is supposed to come up through here. It may affect the game on Sunday, right. Titans-Texans. So.
5: Oh, yeah, they was talking about that.
3: Rain game. You missed one game from high school all the way up until 2022. What was the most banged up you ever been from high school, college, or the NFL? Because you were a true champion. You played through a lot of injuries. I remember you used to... I don't even know what you used to have on your legs. Just craziness.
4: I always had a thing. I was like, if I can find a way to get up, find a way to play, I was going to keep playing. I've torn the MCLs. In college, I tore meniscus, had a surgery on Friday, practice on Monday. Like, I was super gluing the suture so I could go out there and play. Like, the worst one, this tells you how much I hated Houston. You know how much. I was going to get a personal foul versus Houston. So we're playing them at a home. I think it might have been maybe 16. They run a twist. My arm gets stuck. My collarbone comes through my throat. So it's stuck in the back of my neck, and I'm puking on the sideline. And I'm trying to get it back in. And my guy, Matt, is like, dude, are you okay? I'm like, yeah, just give me a second. So he's like helping me try to get my collarbone back in place. And I look up. I'm like, all right. They're like, you're back in. I'm like, what? So every snap I would snap, it would pop out and I would throw up because it would hit me right in the back of the throat. So that next week in practice, they were like, why ain't Ben snapping? Because every time I rotated my hand, my collarbone would come out. So I would just hand the ball back to Marcus, go out there and block and practice, then figure out how to thug it out for the whole game. So that was rough. It's my guy, and Taki, they took such good care of me. And I was like, I was like, what is it? Could happen. He's like, oh, it went this way. If it went the other way, it'd probably puncture your lung. I'm like, well, that's good. It didn't go that way. So at least it was going the right way.
3: Damn, bro, I didn't even know this happened. Bro.
4: Oh, most people thought I had like the flu or just stuff. My mom's at a game. I'm like throwing up, and she's like, "Oh man, I wonder if Ben's sick today." And my wife's like, "Nah, I think something's worse." She's like, "No, he throws up a lot when he gets tired." I'm a puker. Like, you don't know. Like, I would practice. I'd do mid throwing up, just go back to playing. It's just part of it. Like, for me, I was always a puker, and that one sucked. I've torn some knees in the game, and I just figured out a way to tape it, high ankles, but that was pretty bad.
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0: 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And if you had these on your starting lineups, you're probably in the win column. How about Drake May, New England Patriots quarterback? 22 of 37, 269 yards, 3 touchdowns, and added 54 yards on the ground for a total of 26.16 points. Rams running back Kyren Williams, 80 yards and 2 touchdowns on 16 carries, 10 catches for another 67 yards. Tetteroa McMillan, red hot all of a sudden for the Carolina Panthers, 45 plus points, 14 of 16 targets for 192 yards and 2 touchdowns. And speaking of targets, Cowboys receiver CeeDee Lamb, 17 catches, 189 yards, and a touchdown for 41.3 points. Good luck as you set your lineups in week five that begins tomorrow night on Thursday Night Football. 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
2: What was the barefoot thing? I've never asked you that.
3: I'm glad you asked it, because that was the next thing I wanted to ask.
2: Yeah, like, perfect. What was the barefoot, like, what was behind that? So that's me, like, telling my brother thank you. We lost our dad when I was 10, and he was kind of like my role model for me. He was my quarterback in high school. I was the center. He was 2 years older. He was like the golden child in my hometown. Quarterback, valedictorian, gets drafted out of high school in baseball. Like, he is the guy.
3: Yeah.
2: I'm just the kind of big, chubby old lineman, this Clay Jones' younger brother.
3: Mm-hmm.
2: And when the first game of the year, I think it was his senior year, he goes out and lights it up. And he is so superstitious. Like, so he wakes me up the game. We're going to walk the field. And I walk the first game barefoot. I just took a nap, got up, walked. Next game, I go to put on my shoes. He goes, oh, no, you didn't wear shoes last week. So that kind of carried on. Then he left, and I was like, man, that was a special moment that I had with my brother. He was the one that kind of pushed me. He was a guy who I could always lean on, and he is as tough as they come. So it kind of carried on the rest of high school. Then it, for me, I was like, man, it's got me to here, and I wanted to honor him for pushing me, giving me that chance, and doing all those hard things for us, because he was the man of the house for us. And it was just my way of like showing him, like, hey, out of respect, like, thank you.
4: And you had a lot of other players do it on our team, right? They all start following suit. Jack started doing it.
2: Some other guys would be out there. I'm like, let me try this out. I'm like, guys, it's cold some weeks. Like, it was all good when I was living in Alabama and Georgia. We went to Kansas City, Green Bay, and it's a foot of snow.
4: Woo! You walked out there, though.
2: Oh, yeah, it'd be a foot of snow, and out there, negative 10, toes get a little cold.
3: Yeah.
2: Toes
3: get a little cold. He played with his collarbone like
4: yeah.
3: It's like he's gonna go out there and do that.
2: No, it was no question.
3: Ben Jones is. Right?
4: I mean, just like no jacket, no nothing. Like he's like, I'm gonna take it all in. I used to sit out there and be like, man, Ben, crazy, bro.
2: I'd be like, please, Lane, don't put on no Vaseline today. Put on that new skin, so I don't get my ball slippery. He's like, oh.
4: He's like, come on, Ben. I was like, God, I hate to do the quarterbacks and Ben like that, but boy, I'm cold. I am cold.
3: You just reminded me of something, and I've seen offensive linemen for this franchise through the years. First of all, I think it's the most tight-knit group of any football team. That's just kind of what that is. You guys play together, stay together, eat together, whatever. But you guys come up with some crazy rules, some crazy things. Sometimes there's little games and warm-ups.
2: Oh, yeah.
3: What was it with the offensive line in your tenure here that was a rule? Like, if you wore sleeves in the preseason, you had to wear sleeves in cold weather. If you didn't wear the, you know, I've heard all kinds of things like that. Give me one that was a rule.
2: We had fun. We had a million rules, but I think that was Michael Roos's rule. Like, whatever you wore the first day of training camp, that's what you could wear. So he would always wear sleeves, so he could wear them all the time. For us, we were like, as long as you play good. We had old Spain. Spain didn't do well when he was cold, so we let Spain wear sleeves. I'm like, Spain, we understand. Like, as long as you play good, we didn't care. Like, we'd give him a hard time because he'd be in there all bundled up.
4: Bundled.
2: He'd have his head thing on. He'd be like, dude, I'm cold. I'm like, as long as you, right, we understand, Huggy Bear. So we had all our nicknames. They played every video game, any kind of thing you could bring a group together, we did it. From O-line dinners to going to hockey games to finding, if you said a certain word at practice, we find you, or did we did everything possible to have fun. We had Nerf wars. We had different groups we split up, and we played with Nerf swords, so you'd be on the lookout at all times. You'd be at your house. I camped out at Taylor's house, and I'm like hiding in his backyard, and his wife comes out and is like, Ben? I'm like, sorry, I'm killing Taylor today with my Nerf sword. So we took it that same. That's how much we had fun together, and it's a brotherhood. Like, if you cared that much about somebody, you're willing to strain a little more in the game. You're willing to give a little extra. You're willing to stay a little extra because it means a little more, because the guy beside you trust and care about.
4: I know, like, your tenure here with the Titans, man, what did it feel like when the Titans gave you a choice to retire or by getting cut?
2: Yeah.
4: Like, what made your decision? Why did you make that decision?
2: For me, I wanted to end on my time. Okay. Like, I had 3 or 4 surgeries that year, and I was like, if I retired right then, I'm like, would I have pushed myself to get to that spot? I wanted to know I could still play again. And through that, I was about to go sign in New York to play with A-Rod, and we had some health stuff with my youngest. And that was, like, for me, I was like, this is God telling me, like, hey, your time's done, you need to be with your family. So that's kind of when I was like, oh, I'm over here being selfish, worrying about when I need to end it. I want to end on my terms, and I got a little man at home going through some stuff. So that's when I was like, all right, I'm listening. I'm done. Like, that's all I need to hear. He's more important than any football game. And that was for me. I'm like, yeah, I wanted to keep playing. I wanted to chase the dream and do that. But family always comes first to me.
4: And that's crazy. He said that when we talked about Cat, the decision to retire. Yes. And as, like, players being selfish sometimes and being like, I'm going to get one more year. Yeah. Or I'm going to do this, and sometimes we put the family on back burners, but, you know, like, when you hear different stories, some people choose the fam, and that's, like, that's deep, you know, and the fans, they love to hear that, like, why did we choose to retire? Mm-hmm. So thank you for sharing that with us.
3: Yes, and I have to imagine that is one of the toughest things to do is to, as they say, know when the journey's over.
2: Yeah.
3: You were going to continue the journey, and then you got something greater than football will ever be called life that goes, okay, not as important.
2: 100%.
3: What do you miss the most about game days, Sundays?
2: For me, I love the X's and O's. I know a lot of people like the energy. I love the mind game of knowing every single call, picking up their calls on tape, knowing if they called this in the game, this was going to be my answer. Like, I remember going to Houston, we're trying to break the rushing title, and I knew every one of their blitzes, every one of their checks. So if they came out and said Abel, if they said Baker, they said this, I was getting to these calls, and I hear Abel call, that means A-gap this, nose is crossing face. So I'm clicking back to Derek, bringing the O-line, and he hits it for 60. To break the rushing record. I'm like, that's why I play this game. Like, this is my value. And that's what they were like, Ben, why are you studying so much in year 7 through 11? I'm like, that's my edge. Like, we break the huddle. If you're not in the underfront, hey, something's up. If they're in the overfront, why are they in the overfront? What formation are we in? Like, I wanted to know the answers as soon as I broke that huddle. So I'd be walking to the line, I'm like, oh, this is this blitz. They're in this formation, they're in that. So that was my edge to bring along with the offensive line, to give us that edge.
3: So you talk about the film study and watching those things. Were you able to pair that with key and diagnose in terms of just tells a guy that, you know, hand placement or taps his foot twice, and if they, I know tendencies from the guys that you played frequently, yeah. Division games.
2: Yeah, my buddy Avery Jones played at Jacksonville forever. I played him every day at Georgia. Then I played against him 20-something times from Houston to here because he was always in Jacksonville. I knew if he changed his toothpaste how much I went against him. He would line up, and I'd be like, oh, you're crossing. He's like, Ben, I ain't even got my stance. And I'm like, trust me, you're crossing. He's like, how did you know that? I'm like, you looked at the where you were going beforehand. I was like, I knew if he looked a certain way, he told it by his eyes all the way back from Georgia. Or like when I played a guy, their nose that would come in on third down, he did everything by his feet. If he was going right, he would put his right foot left that. Or we had one guy would put two hands down if he was stunting all the way across. So I had all these notes from, and I would have other centers throughout the league be like, hey, Ben, what's your tell? Like, you're making this call right every time they're blitzing, and we can see you pointing out, what is your tell? I'm like, oh, it's a nine technique to the field. That means if it's two eye to it, it's a strong pirate. If it's a backside shade, they're doing a weak pirate. He was like, holy cow. I'm like, we have grid coaches. They give me notes, and I'm able to process it. A lot of that's what good coaching is. They don't know. They knew they could give me a lot of information, and I could deal with it. Some people don't do well with a lot of information. They just want to play. So I would get, I'm like, give me everything, and I'll be able to process it and give it to everybody else how they need it. Like, I knew Nate. I told Nate every single block exactly how I wanted. Like, if I wanted a one-arm stiff arm to the backer, I would be like, hey, length. If I wanted it two-handed to the backer, I'm like, hey, heavy through it. Like, I had a terminology just for Nate so he could play at a high level. Because if he knew what to do, he played extremely well. I took all the thinking out for him. Like, Roger, I didn't say much to Roger. I just let Roger do his thing. But some guys want to be told everything, and so they don't have to focus. I'm like, I'll do whatever you need. You just tell me what you need so you can be successful.
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1: You getting in the Pro Bowl because of an injury, but knowing that, you know, deep down inside, like, you should have been nominated for that Pro Bowl. So, like,
2: yeah. Once you get in as an old lineman, you had the big market. I was in the market with the Pouncies. They were going to go every year. Then you had the Kelceys when he came through. Then you had your Dallas Cowboy. You had Frederick. Those were the huge markets. They were on good teams.
1: Mm-hmm.
2: They were going.
1: Yeah.
2: Unless they just didn't want to go, I knew I was going to be sitting back there waiting as my alternate, and hopefully they wanted to back out. But those guys took pride in playing in them. And I would have done the same thing. If I was in, I would have tried to go to every single one and have that on the wall. And I respect everything for them. Like, that's they earned it. They were on good teams, and they deserve to go.
1: Yeah, I mean, now that it is not no more Pro Bowl, so I understand what you're saying. Like,
2: yeah.
1: Take pride in it.
2: No doubt.
1: It's not, and we don't have it anymore.
2: It's wild.
1: It's crazy.
0: It became something
1: different.
0: It was just a shell of its former self, in all honesty, because there was a time when it was in Hawaii, and guys, they were playing for that check, man.
2: Oh, yeah, no doubt.
0: And just like any playoff game, loser gets so much, winner gets so much, and a lot of them to pay for the week.
2: Yeah, like, you wanted to win.
0: We going to win this. I'm going back in.
1: Yeah, and it's crazy because I remember my – so the first year we was in Hawaii, the second year we was in Disney, we went to Disney, and then that's when they gave us incentives like, hey, if you win, you get the $80,000, but if you get hurt, you get $150,000 too. To make guys play harder. So we were all signing those contracts. Like, okay, now if I get hurt, you'll get $150 out of this game.
2: I'd be like, what do you consider hurt? Because I'm always hurt.
1: Like, I'm gonna
2: be hurt. It's just a matter of what you're going to say.
0: I didn't give me the $150.
1: Well, I think they said, like,
2: you had to have a major injury from it.
1: Major injury.
2: That makes sense.
1: Yeah. So, like, yeah, it just that, you know, I always look at it, and when Taylor was on here and Will, we was talking about the Pro Bowl and like being in a small market, because if you look at the years when we were on fire, we had guys.
2: We did.
1: We had guys, and we wasn't being seen.
2: Yeah. I remember, like, some of the guys, I'm like, dude, how are they not getting these votes? You would look at, like, the fan votes from some guys. You're like, dude, that dude's not even good. And they'd be having all these fan votes. And you're like, why?
0: Why?
2: But they're on TV.
1: On TV.
2: And that's, I don't know how much that goes into it. I always took pride in, hey, what are the other coaches? What are the other guys? Like that, I knew if I got close, because it wasn't from social media, it wasn't from what, because I did none of it. So I'm like, I got respect from the other coaches, the other players. That was where I was getting my votes. And I feel like that's where most of our guys got it from. Like, we had to earn it. And if we got in, we were elite.
1: Yeah.
2: Compared to some of the other guys who had the fan votes and everything else.
1: That's true.
0: I also feel like once you got in, you built a reputation. Because I remember early in Jarrell Casey's career, he actually turned a couple of opportunities down because he didn't think he was playing well enough to garner that. And it's like, dude, once you're – and he was going back perennially almost.
2: Yeah.
1: I was with him. I'll tell you what really happened with that conversation, because we both set out that year. Jarrell – And we'll have him on the show, and he'll talk about this. Jarrell was pissed that he wasn't the first nominee. He was always an alternate.
2: Always.
1: Nightmare and block. Before I even start going to the Pro Bowl, Jarrell Casey every year was an alternate. When he was dominating.
2: So good.
1: So good. And he was upset. The year, so someone set out, and I remember we both got the, hey, y'all going up. And we talked about it. He's like, nah. No, they did. They didn't act like we didn't earn it. So I'm not going. They need to vote me in. And I'm like, if you don't go, I don't go. And so that first year, I would have four, and I could beat Taylor.
0: But Jarrell would have, what, five or six
1: or something like that.
2: He was special. Like, oh my gosh. Houston, they didn't have a lot of guys early on when I was there. But we had him circle, slid to him. Everything was surrounded by 99 over there, and he would still make plays. How is he splitting this double team? How is he making tackle loss on this? Like, we literally knew exactly where he was on every play.
0: And it, so nimble for a a bigger cat like that, but low center of gravity. Like,
2: I don't know he moved. The way his body looked, it was unreal. Yeah. Like his little legs, I'm like, this physics does not work. And he was unreal.
3: I got here and it was like 99 the best. I looked at Jarrell and said, that dude right there,
2: no doubt,
3: because his body,
2: he didn't pass the eye test at all.
3: No, the eye test, no, you look over him, and then the motor,
2: if you turn on the film, you're like, oh, that's him.
0: The motor was
2: him.
0: The motor was unquestioned,
2: no doubt.
3: Yeah. Let's rank the tight end, the Titans O line room you were in. Who's the clown? Who's the problem? Who you trust with your life?
2: Ooh, the clown. Ooh, Taylor.
0: Thought that was the obvious answer.
3: Yeah, I would have said Taylor.
2: Sure. The problem? Taylor.
0: Taylor to one, two for two.
2: No. The guy, I would say the problem. Let me see. I would say Dennis Kelly. He was a sneaky guy, but loved to have a good time. He would always be like, hey, let's play video games till a million. It'd be 2 a.m. I'm like, dude, we got to go to bed. Like, you sleep? He was one of those guys who was always there to have a good time. He was all about the boys. And what was the last one? The guy I trust my life with?
3: Yeah, trust with your life.
2: Oh, my goodness. Jamil Douglas.
3: Ooh. That's a good one. That's
2: sneaky.
3: A good one.
2: Like, he was my right-hand man. He was the guy I did every drill with. He sat there in every meeting and was asked a million questions. He's a guy I can call at any point, and he's one of the guys that I would trust it with.
0: What has retirement taught you that football did not?
2: It's not on my time. Like, I feel like when I was playing football, it was always I had this routine, this schedule. It was always, hey, this came first. Like, my job was there. Like, on a honeymoon, I was running half gassers in Bora Bora, like, because I knew I was going to come back and do that. Like, I was a guy, I wasn't gifted like Taylor. He could go out there and run half gassers in his sleep with the tight ends. Well, I was having to train to get to that. Like, I'm not running no 4.8 for it like him. Like, I had to push on everyone. Like, so I literally structured my day every day, what I was eating, how I was training, how much I was sleeping. Then once I was done, I was like, what is going on? Like, what is the next stage of life? So I really poured into my family. I poured into high school kids to kind of give back that away because I needed something. Like, I love the X's and O's of football way too much. And anywhere people would ask, I would be like, sure, I'll come help. I'm going to do this. I had so many people pulling at me. I couldn't say no because I just wanted to help. And now I had to, like, squeeze it down and prioritize, like, what's really important to me. Like, hey, yes, it's my family. After school, was going straight to U Sports, so I never miss an afternoon with my kids. And so if they're in school, I can help you. If it's after school, it's probably going to be a no.
3: I got real talk for you. I just how was your head after you had your concussion, and what do you want to tell linemen that's coming up in this game after receiving a concussion?
2: Yeah, I'm on the preventative side. Like, I do my IVs. I take my certain vitamins. I actually did a brain treatment last night. I have a lady that comes, hooks up the stuff, kind of make sure everything's firing the way it's supposed to. I was very proactive because I know I hit my head a lot. Like, I hit my head every single day for 60-something plays in practice. Same thing in the game. Like, I know it's side effects that come through that if you do it for a certain time. But what could I do to protect myself long-term? I'm doing everything possible. And honestly, I wouldn't change for a thing. I love football that much. It set my family up for generations. And I got to play something that's special that a lot of people dream of doing. And I got to do it at the highest level for as long as I possibly could. And enjoy it, kids. Let's be smart about it. Technology's a lot better. Equipment's a lot better. Let's wear the mouthpieces. Let's wear everything. Let's do everything we can so we can keep this game going and getting it better and better.
3: What are you doing nowadays? Like, I couldn't find that, and I just want to know what you're doing right now.
2: So I do a mentorship program with CAA. That's my agency. So I did the pre-draft stuff for all the O-linemen. I help them pick guys. I talk to them through the process. Like, this is what a meeting looks like at the Senior Bowl. This is how you prepare from Senior Bowl to Combine. These are how they're going to break you out in sessions at the Combine. All right, Combine's over. How long do you have till your pro day? Is it 2 weeks? Is it a month? How are we going to keep your weight at a certain thing? How are you going to progress? These are the meetings you have. So I did all that with their linemen the past couple years. So that's kind of like my spring for me. Then the past couple years, I've been coaching high school ball at Ensworth. And this year, I have coached more spring. I've coached two flag teams, a baseball team. So I am literally grinding. Every afternoon, we have some kind of practice. And in the morning, I've been, Taylor and Will know, I've flipped more homes and at the beach. And here, I've constantly buy and sell land. And my wife's probably ready to kill me because anything can always be sold to me. It's just, oh, it's just a house. But she does. She's our rock, and she moves everything. So I'm never attached. So
3: I mean, every time when I hear you speak, you just sound like you should be coaching or something. It's like you just have a coaching background, sound like.
2: I do a lot. So, like, I go back to Georgia. I help them in the summer. I try to, hey, this is what you're doing in the run game. This is what I like to do. This is, so I would do that with them. I did some stuff last year with the center for the Patriots, Jared Wilson, because he was a Georgia guy. So I kind of did a rookie program for him to get his first year under his belt. And I kind of brought it to my agency. I was like, hey, I'm doing this with one kid. Why am I not trying to help? Why is this not something you're offering to all your clients?
3: Mm-hmm.
2: So I trained Graham Barton in the offseason. He's a center for Tampa. He's a local kid, great kid.
3: Mm.
2: And I love the X's and O's, but that's what I keep coming. Like, people are offering me like high school jobs and college jobs and pro jobs, but I'm like, they bless me so much here at the Titans that I don't need it, and my family needs me. One day when my kids are ready to play high school, I'll be right there on board, and any high school team that wants me to coach, I'll be there.
3: I remember when we was playing, you were going to high school games every Friday.
2: You'll go every Friday.
3: Every Friday at a high school game. Ben don't play.
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11: 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These sweet deals are vanishing quicker than you can say fall foliage. 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
1: You've mentioned three times now about your father. That clearly shaped a lot of who Ben Jones is as an adult. What happened to your dad again?
2: So he was a forester, helicopter crash.
1: That's what I thought.
2: He was literally took a... It wasn't his day to fly or anything like that. He was flying over, and the pilot just, it was one of those freak accidents. He was in the plane and passed away that day.
1: You have made a lot of positive things come out of a terrible thing that happened to you and your brother and your family and your mom, obviously, at the age of 10. Where did that start to turn for you? Because that had to be such a dark time.
2: Yeah, from that, my dad was like our little league coach, so that's why I really value that time. And my mom stepped in, and she was our baseball coach. She coached basketball. Everybody else's dad, she was out there, and we were winning championship titles with my mom coaching. And she was our rock. And through that, she started like a little foundation in our hometown to give kids an opportunity to play youth sports. Like, instead of taking flowers or anything like that, she was like, hey, I would love for you to donate to this. So we gave kids, if they didn't have the money, the funds to play, they were able to sign up and they were on our team. And we picked everybody up in town, no matter, we had to drive from the country all the way in town to pick them up to come to practice. They needed a place to stay or eat after, they were at our house. And those kids today have... My mom walks in the grocery store. They're Miss Vicky. She's like, oh, man, I ain't seen you in 10 years. Mm-hmm. But just giving some of those kids a shot that they had some hard times in the family. And that's the first thing goes a lot in the house is youth sports. They can't afford it. And just giving those kids a ride, it's just a helping hand to see some kids succeed.
1: Your mom, Miss Vicky, clearly she took everything up by bootstraps and showed you and your brother what things are supposed, and I can't imagine the horror in that, but I admire the you know what out of that, because that took some fortitude, some strength, some courage, some faith, all of those things. It's amazing how you lost your father, but your mom became everything.
2: She's the toughest woman I could, like, we'd be playing, like, she was on us from nutrition, working out. Like, I would play a high school baseball game, and we're supposed to pitch that night, so I wouldn't work out in 4 o'clock. And she'd be like, hey, did you get your lift in today? I'm like, no, I was supposed to pitch. She was like, all right, well, let's go to the gym. And it'd be 10:30 at night. Or, like, if I didn't run that day, she'd be like, hey, you need to run to the mailbox. My mailbox is a mile and a half. We're on the farm. Like, she would wake you up at 10:30 at night, get in the car, and she'd like, let's go. She would follow you. And she was just setting your ways. If you wanted to do something, it wasn't no quit. It was, if you said you're going to do it, you're going to do it. And that's kind of, that kind of molded me and my brother. We're men of our word. A lot of times, like, if we're going to say it, no matter how bad it sucks and how sometimes we get stretched thin, we're going to still do it. And she held us to a high standard. And I had, y'all thought that was crazy. I had brain surgery as a kid. I got cut from ear to ear the week before I had brain surgery. I hit a barbed wire fence on a bicycle.
1: I thought that's what you were going
2: to
1: tell me.
2: And I'm literally gushing blood everywhere. I'm running back to the house, and she don't flinch. She's like, he's screaming. It's not too deep. Like, it didn't cut his vocal cords. Like, he's going to be fine. And instead of taking me to the emergency room, she super glues me up. I play a baseball game when I'm 10 years old. And that's literally 6 months after my dad died. I had brain surgery. 6 months after, I get hit with a baseball bat. Not, chances weren't high for me to live, because I'd been out. My brain was bleeding, and they went out, took a piece of my skull out, drained the blood clot on my brain, screwed me back in. And that was just when I was 10. Almost lost my leg in high school. I had bone infection. Had a broke leg for 2 years and didn't know it. So that tells you me playing through stuff. My mom would be like, oh, you got shin splints. I'm like, Mom, these are the worst shin splints you could possibly have. And I went for a broken collarbone, and I was like, Doc, you got to look at this shin. And he was like, all right. I walked in, he's like, oh, you have a bone trying to push out your leg because it was so bad infected. I had a piece of bone broken off of my leg that was coming out. Emergency surgery, took half my tibia out, and I was on IV antibiotics for like 8 weeks
3: at home. This was the 90s, all right?
2: This was early 2000.
3: So people were built different then.
2: Yes.
3: Yeah, it was still that time.
2: I was on that farm. You didn't go to the doctor. You would go to, if I had an ear infection, my dad would just stop by the local vet and be like, hey, give me some that from what you're giving the dog for my son. Like, he wasn't going all the way into town. It's on a Saturday, so you just swing by the vet or whoever. It was different back then. Everybody just took care of everybody, no matter who it was.
3: So all the listeners out there, it was different back then. Just know, the early 2000s, y'all couldn't touch us. 80 babies, 70 babies, 90 babies, early 2000 babies, y'all couldn't touch us. Just know that. And that great you said that. So you had 108 starts as center for the Titans. I think it's the most in Titans history. How crazy is that? Because, for a center to play that many snaps, have you ever thought about it?
2: You know, you always set things. It was always day to day. I always told my wife, if it's really bad, I'll stay on the field and not get up. I should have stayed down sometimes. I had some stuff going on in my head that I got up and finished games because I didn't want her to worry or I didn't want my kids to worry. I'm like, I'll figure it out later. And I would have probably, that one game I missed and whenever it was 19, if I didn't have a little girl sitting there at home, I would have played. But she was like, that girl's at home, you're going to kill yourself. I'm like, all right, I'll take a week off.
3: Yeah,
2: sitting there watching that game versus the Panthers and we lost, she said, I've never seen somebody so defeated watching a football game. I was like, I let my guys down. So it hurt.
3: We always feel that way, but we don't want to let our family down.
2: No doubt.
3: We
2: no doubt.
3: We live as long as possible. And I got some couple of fun things I want to ask before. I know Rhett want to finish up. What's the best Vrabel speech you remember?
2: Oh, my goodness. I felt like he always knew what to say, when to say it. If we were going through it, how do we figure out a win this week? The year we had a million injuries. Mm-hmm. It was just I don't know who this guy is. He's on the team. He'd be pointing to a kid. I'm like, I don't know his name either. I'm like, he probably don't know. He'd say something well, you know what he goes out there? He you know how to run cover two? And he'd be the kid be like, yeah. He goes, well, he can play this week. Because that's what we're going to run. We're going to play Josh Allen. We're going to hit him in the mouth. We're going to play cover two because none of y'all can play man because we don't know how to play man yet because he's only been here for 2 weeks. So we're going

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1: More athletic than me, but he's not the little graceful small kid like a lot of these guys go to the wide zone centers, but he's a bigger body. He plays through injuries. He's had some stuff. I would say either him, I would say Linderbaum because he plays every game, but that dude is elite. Yeah. Like, if you could ever think about paying me $27 million, oh, my goodness. He made more money than me. It's just unreal to me.
2: It's crazy right now what they're getting paid. Everyone is getting paid. We miss.
1: We always say that. Because I remember when I got paid, I'd look back at Chris Myers, who was a Pro Bowl guy. He's like, you're getting paid what? I'm like, dude, I don't know why they're paying me this much. Now you're seeing guys pay that. So you're always, we always celebrate guys who get paid because it's the next guy's going to get paid. Yep. So he got his bag, and I'm pumped for those guys. No, they earn it and they get it because it sucks. Like, if they were still playing, I love Frank Ragnow, and I loved he was my guy in Detroit. He did it the right way, and he got out last year and tried to come back because his body was through it, and he listened. Like, he understood. He probably had a lot more money to make, but he listened to his body. He knew he'd made enough, and that's what's hard. The money's, you're financially set,
2: yeah.
1: But you don't know what's next. That's what's scary. You've done it your whole life, and you're not ready for that next phase.
2: True. No, that is so true.
3: Ben, this has been an enlightening hour. It has been. I've learned some things about you I never knew. I've reminded of some things that happened. This has been fantastic, and I really appreciate, I know Delaney appreciates you sitting here and just kind of pouring out the way you have, because it has been fantastic, and I can't thank you enough for joining us here on Titans Uncut with Delaney Walker.
1: Hey, when y'all call, y'all are my people, and I always answer y'all's call.
3: Ben Jones.
2: Yes, sir.
3: Special guest of Delaney Walker. 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
8: From ABC News, I'm Stephanie Officer. In that Cornell University incident, special prosecutor opening a criminal investigation into the sexual assault allegations as new details come to light about what happened when the accuser first came forward. Weeks after Jane Doe reported her alleged 2024 frat house assault, video obtained by ABC News shows Chi Phi members who were in the house that night but not involved in the group sex telling Cornell University police they heard it was all consensual. ABC's Aaron Katursky.
9: The investigators seem curious about the witnesses' use of the word consensual.
10: Dude, I was in college. Could I get it? I'm like, in college, I wouldn't have been like, oh, that was a sick consensual act last night, right? Like, I guess how do they know it was consensual?
11: I mean, I can't recall exactly what was said, but yeah, I mean, they said that they had sex with her.
9: He said he remembered seeing Jane Doe in bed talking to people, but did not recall names.
8: New calls among Democrats for an investigation into Trump family businesses over concerns about potential conflicts of interest. The president announcing a $6.6 billion investment Tuesday with an AI defense company linked to his sons. ABC's Stephen Portnoy.
12: A spokesman for the brothers says Eric and Don Jr. are, quote, experienced business leaders who make investments based solely on their independent business judgment and personal convictions. The statement adds that they do not seek to influence, direct, or participate in any government decision. In other words, they're saying that the brothers are wise investors and that their investments have nothing to do with any contracting decisions that officials in their father's administration might make.
8: The American Ballet Theater is set to honor actress Cynthia Erivo this year for her remarkable contributions to the performing arts. The gala takes place later this month in New York City. You're listening to ABC.